0: like this. It is a massive dinosaur that looks like it's floating listlessly with pieces of flesh hanging off of it. Oh, wow, a whole foot has fallen off to the ground. Gross. But this is it.
1: Yep, keeping it real.
0: So this idea of being able to see the land from whence the dinosaur came and then also see the bones that have been extracted, that is the experience that you are offering visitors in New Jersey, back to your home state.
2: That's exactly right. New Jersey actually has a very historic place in the history of paleontology. Very few people know this, but we hope to change that. So dinosaurs are first recognized as a group of organisms by a British paleontologist, Sir Richard Owen. In 1842, he gives them the name dinosaurs from some very scant remains that he's working with that are found mostly in southern Britain. He can't really tell what they are because his evidence is so poor. So he gives them the name dinosaur, which means terrible lizard. They're not lizards at all, but he couldn't tell the difference based on what he had to work with. So that's 1842. In 1858, the world's first nearly complete dinosaur skeleton is found and excavated in Haddonfield, New Jersey, about 11 miles from the fossil park. And of course, everybody's heard of T-Rex, the world's most famous dinosaur, but T-Rex is not the only tyrannosaur. There are about 25 other species of tyrannosaur, and T-Rex was not the first one found. The first tyrannosaur ever discovered is named Dryptosaurus, found in 1866 in Mantua Township, New Jersey, about a mile from the fossil park. So the world's first nearly complete dinosaur skeleton and the world's first tyrannosaur found in southern New Jersey. So paleontologists all over the world actually know about the dinosaurs of southern New Jersey, even though people in southern New Jersey might not be aware.
0: When we come back, what's in store for New Jersey residents and people all over the world if they visit and dig for fossils themselves? And my experience in the dirt.
3: Oh, what's this?
1: Oh, that's a nice piece.
0: Today on the show, paleontologist Ken LaCavara and the day the dinosaurs died. I'm Manoush Zomorodi, and you're listening to the TED Radio Hour from NPR. 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
7: Well, it's no surprise that teenagers are facing a mental health epidemic. The numbers are staggering. 30% of teenage girls and 10% of teenage boys are suffering from depression, reflecting a 150% increase since 2010. Rates of anxiety and ADHD are equally alarming. Enter Lenore Skenazy, a New York mom and founder of the Free Range Kids and Let Grow movements. Since 2008, she's been sounding the alarm about helicopter parenting and overly supervised play, which she claims is robbing children of their independence, creativity, and resiliency. Without these important skills, they are likely to become depressed, anxious, and unable to resolve conflict without adult intervention.
8: You can see that kids are learning baseball when they're in their uniforms and they've had the picture taken for the team and there's maybe a trophy at the end or a tournament or something and the parents are in the bleachers. That's all stuff you can see, but you cannot see. Literally, you can't see if you're not there. But it's also really hard to see, even if you're watching it, what is going on that is building brains without you literally turning every moment into a teachable moment optimized by me so that you're playing the game already. And that you don't waste time and that you know whose turn it is and you know when the game ends. So by optimizing the game, you've skipped over all the stuff that looks like wasted time, you know, the arguing and the figuring things out and the going off in another direction and getting distracted. And it turns out that all those interstitial things that look like on the way to the game, on the way to the important part of the day, are the important part of the day.
7: Well said. Now, why do you think parenting has changed so much? Because I think a lot of people who grew up in the 70s or 80s or 90s, they were at their friends' houses after school or on weekends. They were playing outside at the park or on the street without a parent in sight. And there was much more independence. So why don't we see that with modern parenting?
8: The first reason is that the media was not as intense back then as it is now. I mean, it was in the 80s that we got cable television. It was in the 80s that in the United States, the television rules changed, and you could show, before that, you couldn't show anyone who was pregnant. You couldn't show people sleeping in the same bed. You couldn't show a toilet flushing. I mean, it was really rules that had been made in the 20s, and they weren't changed until the 80s. And once they were, then I have a friend who's a television historian who said there's not one episode of Law and Order that could have been shown before they changed the rules. And then, of course, Law and Order, of course, took off. And there's just much more gruesome, much more scary stuff in the media today. Once you had cable, you had 24 hours to fill with news. The best, you know, the most exciting story is generally the most upsetting story. And the most upsetting story is a child kidnapped by strangers. So even though that's extraordinarily rare, thank God, in real life, and even rarer up by you, it became, you know, one of the dominant themes of a lot of reality shows and a lot of fiction, or whatever you want to call just normal television shows. You know, back to Law and Order. Let's just blame them. And of course, then it just became more ubiquitous. We live in a litigious culture. You start thinking like a lawyer. Is this safe enough? Could I be sued? That doesn't seem right. Nobody, you just get used to signing waivers. We had to sign waivers for our kids to play from the school, to go to the park across from the school and play. You know, it's like by that time, everything starts being written as a potential danger that you should be considering. So that sort of changes what the way you look at things. And then you have a culture, you know, that this is a study not about kids, but there was some kind of interesting psychological study that you think I would be able to quote better. But it said that the better things are going in your life, the more you think like, oh, it's all thanks to me, right? And we are in a time of like no famine, right? And it's not perfectly safe. We've already discussed that, but it's way safer than in most of human history. And once you think you're in control, then the idea of something bad happening is even worse, because it's your fault. If you had been paying more attention, if you'd bought those baby knee pads, if you'd, you know, taken them by the hand and walked them to school till they're off to college, you know, nothing bad would happen. And so if something bad happened, you were bad. And I think that goes back to why were people so mad about me letting my son ride the subway. It was, once again, it's like to trust in the odds, to trust in fate, to trust in, you know, God or a bigger plan. All of that is wrong. You're only supposed to trust in yourself. And now we have cell phones to track our kids all the time. So we are sort of God-like in our omniscience. And therefore, you have these tools to constantly watch them. You feel like to ever take your eyes off them or to take your eyes off your kids is so dangerous that if something bad happens, you deserve endless hate and shame and blame because it's all your fault. So we're really living moment to moment that something bad could be happening to our kids and it's all our fault.
9: And as a parent, that's just a lot to take on. That's a lot of responsibility and creates a lot of anxiety.
8: And I would add a lot of boredom, right? I mean, if you have to sit there for every soccer practice or every play date or, you know, be ferrying them from one thing to the other, it is a lot. It is a lot. And one of the things I'd like people to realize is that that's unfair to kids, but it's also unfair to parents.
9: So you talked a little bit about the tracking of kids via their phones, but I wanted to ask you about specifically how kids reliant on their screens is contributing to this lack of resiliency, the lack of independence that you alluded to earlier.
8: I actually can't say. I'm of many minds on that, and I shamefully haven't even studied it that much, because when I let my son ride the subway in 2008, this was already an enormous controversy and there was no iPhone. So it wasn't that kids were constantly online or constantly, you know, surfing, you know, on TikTok or whatever. And so I like to sort of take a bigger picture look at this issue, which is what does it mean when we have taken the real world away from kids and not let them play, explore, run, walk, have some unsupervised time in the real world? I Let Grow was founded by me and three other people, and two of them are constantly writing substacks that sound very pointed against the other one. There's Peter Gray, who is a psychology professor at Boston College, who has been studying the importance of mixed age, unsupervised free play for most of his professional career. And he has watched it dwindle. He was born in the, I don't know, the 40s or 50s. So, from his childhood till now, he's really watched the Sandlot baseball game evaporate. and kids walking to the store, kids running errands, kids home alone even. It has disappeared. And so he has been studying how the lack of independence, including independent mobility, as independence has gone down, anxiety and depression have gone up. And it's not just since the iPhone. So he writes all about that. So one of the other co-founders of Let Grow with me is Jonathan Haidt, who wrote The Coddling of the American Mind. And he has a new book coming out called The Anxious Generation. And I wrote a couple chapters with him. So, of course, I love the book. But the first half of the book is, I think, sort of indisputable graphs that show that kids got way more depressed and anxious and lonely after iPhones and, you know, cell phones in general, smartphones, became ubiquitous. So I actually think they're both right. I think things were going down since 60s, 70s, especially the 70s and 80s with the growing fear of crime, which, by the way, our homicide rate in America, which I know is higher than yours, is lower now than the 70s, 80s, or 90s, something that nobody believes. But it was in the New York Times just last week. So it's going down because of a lack of independence. And there's something about independence that isn't just like, yay, I get to go get a candy bar. There's something that psychologists call the internal locus of control. Where is the locus of control in your life? Who is controlling your life? And if you have an internal locus, it's you. You know, I can do things on my own. If something bad happens, I can figure out what to do. I'll be okay. That's the resilience, right? And it comes from a feeling of there's something that I'm a human being and I can make things happen, including making things better. An external locus of control, well, the ultimate external locus of control is literally an external control. It's a prison, right? Somebody else is determining where you live and when you eat and what you do and who you live with, everything. But today's kids, I don't say that they're living in a prison, but they have they're much more likely to have an external locus of control in that, you know, get up, it's time to go to school, here's your breakfast, let's get in the car, and then 6 or 8 hours of school, and then come on, get in the car again, we're going to this, or you're staying at school for homework help, come home, and then there's dinner, and then there is homework, and oftentimes it is supervised, and, you know, and I got to read 20 minutes, because that woman instilled a love of reading, oh yeah, that's how you do it, 20 minutes, okay, stop, you don't have to read anymore, thank God that horrible chore, which is making you love reading, is over, and now it's time for bed.
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9: Well, it's no surprise that teenagers are facing a mental health epidemic. The numbers are staggering. 30% of teenage girls and 10% of teenage boys are suffering from depression, reflecting a 150% increase since 2010. Rates of anxiety and ADHD are equally alarming. Enter Lenore Skenazy, a New York mom and founder of the Free Range Kids and Let Grow movements. Since 2008, she's been sounding the alarm about helicopter parenting and overly supervised play, which she claims is robbing children of their independence, creativity, and resiliency. Without these important skills, they are likely to become depressed, anxious, and unable to resolve conflict without adult intervention.
8: As we've deprived kids of any sense that they can handle the world without us always intervening or at least supervising, their internal locus of control ebbed away and an external locus of control came in. So I think Peter Gray is right about that. And I think John Haidt is correct that when phones came along, it seemed sort of miraculous. Here at last is the wardrobe from Narnia. You go through the wardrobe and there you are in another land. There's kids to play with, even though you're not allowed to play outside, and there's games to play, even though you're not allowed outside, and there's, new people to meet and new challenges ahead, even though you're not running an errand and you're not allowed in the store. So it feels like weirdly, just as we were clamping down almost entirely on kids' lives, they found this wormhole into the online world where they can, chat and joke and play and defy their parents and, be a little sly. And so Peter Gray thinks, yay, at least we haven't taken away that from them. And John says, until we take that away from them, that's where they'll be. And they are getting lonely and depressed and anxious. Mm-hmm. So whichever founder, Let Grow founder side you believe in or fall on, it doesn't really matter because the solution is the same. And the solution in John's book is the same, which is you have to give kids more independence and more unsupervised free play for them to thrive.
9: Well, Jonathan Haidt is someone that I think a lot of people look up to. And The Coddling of the American Mind is, in my view, an important book that should be required reading. Well, him and Greg Lukianoff, who is the CEO of FIRE and who was the co-author of that book, they talk a lot about what's unfolding on campus.

0: More from McGill University, and you're listening to the CEO Series. Next up, we'll ask Goldie about the art of managing upwards, the evolving role of China and Canada's economic growth, and how Canadian businesses can position themselves in a shifting global landscape.
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4: On the next Andrew Carter Morning Show, I'll ease you into the week with a great Monday morning attitude, I would say. At 6:20, a Money Minute with Arnie Zweig. The Almost Can't Lose Quiz before 7 o'clock. The Big Three between 7 and 8. John Moore in entertainment. Tom Mulcair on politics during the election campaign. And Dr. Mitch Shulman. 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
0: Hello again, you're listening to the CEO Series, and today I'm speaking with Goldie Hyder, the CEO of the Business Council of Canada.
5: One of the big things we've been thinking about is productivity, that Canada's fallen behind a number of competitors. What should Canada do about productivity, in to your mind?
6: So several of my members have told me to disagree with the premise of this question, because they say, you know, look, at the end of the day, we are measuring total productivity of Canada, which includes its public sector. Not the most productive place, I say, with all due respect, sitting on a university campus right now, right? The private sector, anybody in the private sector will tell you, if I don't innovate, I die. If I don't, you know, change my business and find the savings and the efficiency and stuff, some competitor beats me or acquires me, right? So investing in R&D and so forth is critical. Where I think we've fallen short is the commercialization and the scale of these things. And I think some of that goes right back to universities. You know, we invest a lot in the commercialization and incubators and so forth. And part of it is because we're afraid to make choices. Governing is hard. You do have to make choices. I'll give you an anecdotal example. Superclusters. You know, we created a program where we created 5 superclusters, and we were supportive and saying, it's a good idea, let's see how we do. 5 years later, we were called and said, will you support the renewal of these superclusters? And I said, no. They said, well, why not? I said, well, because I want it to become 3 now. I'd like to see 3. We have 5. 2 probably didn't do as good of a job as the other 3. Why don't we invest that money and really pick a lane? Can't do that. We have 5 regions in our country. Well, you see, then you're not going to get ahead. This is the point about governing. It's about making difficult choices. And I'm optimistic that where we find ourselves, in many ways, I want to say thank you, President Trump. You have managed to unite Canadians in a way in which no one ever has. French and English, East and West, urban and rural, probably Oilers and Flames fan and Habs and Leafs fans, for all I know, we're on Team Canada right now. Okay, so let's not lose this moment. And it's not about being anti-American. I think it'd be very unwise of us to talk like that. I'm not thrilled about sort of that sentiment in terms of, you know, I don't like the 51st state any more than I'm like, do we need to keep our elbows up with people we're friends with? You know, what we need to do is find a path forward that seeks and earns their respect. You know, I tell the Americans when I'm down there, you're pretty, you know, everybody tells us how lucky we are to have you as a neighbor. I think you're pretty darn lucky to have us as a neighbor too, you know. So let's work our way through that. And I remain optimistic that we'll be able to do that.
5: The tariffs, do you see them having actual real impact on a number of your member companies?
6: Yeah, of course, jobs. We've seen unemployment rise to 7% now. It could be going up even higher. This is still early days in this process. We're hoping the tariffs can come down. The administration is now working with our leadership in Ottawa, where they're basically breaking this down into 2 phases. Phase 1 looks like an economic and security partnership, which is really brought on by the fact that the president imposed tariffs he shouldn't have, you know, and now he's basically saying, what do you got for me to bring these down? So, I mean, he is a negotiator. We know that. He's very transactional. So now he's got us negotiating against ourselves. We have to be careful. Because if you give up a lot of things, well, then you're actually giving up your sovereignty in exchange for that. If you say, okay, you can buy my critical minerals, you can get my uranium, you can get my potash, you can get... So, no, we have to ensure that we keep the optionality that I spoke about earlier. And then Obviously, we're going to have to meet our NATO commitments. There's no question.

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2: I love you, sir.
3: You don't see that every day.
4: One of the kissing scenes at Center Ice from Heated Rivalry. You don't see that every day.
5: Don't see that.
4: Imagine
5: every day.
4: If I got paid every time that was streamed. If I got paid something for that.
5: Well, it's kind of like how many times have you, you know, said order, which was my line.
4: No,
5: from
4: but
5: a
4: I'm saying I'm
5: Ronald
4: talking about
5: Reagan biopic.
4: I'm talking about the tens of millions of times that Heated Rivalry nerds across the planet have looked at that clip online. Jeez.
5: It really is a sensation. It's funny because I was talking to a guy yesterday about this, and we were observing that, you know, women and gay men have all seen Heated Rivalry, some of them like two or three times. Straight guys, not so much. But it is obviously a sensation. I mean, it's the most successful after Schitt's Creek. It's the most successful show in the history of Canadian television. And yesterday, Hudson Williams, one of the two stars, he plays,
4: The dark-haired one, right?
5: Yeah. And he appeared at the Toronto International Film Festival because he actually has a movie there. And, there were 1,200 people who turned out and lined up just to take part in an onstage interview with him.
4: Isn't
5: and it was kind of cool.
4: Yeah. No, really
5: he
4: cool.
5: You don't see that every day.
4: You don't see that every day.
5: He observed it was a challenge to get back into character for the second season, which is shooting now. And believe it or not, Andrew, it is at the moment like it's shooting in and around Toronto and crowds turn up because they just want to see what's happening. They want to, you know, see if they can meet the actors. And he said when they were originally doing the show, I mean, the two principal characters were both waiters / part-time actors. And now they are superstars.
4: Crazy.
5: Their lives have just fundamentally been transformed in a matter of 1 year. He was also asked at one point during the onstage interview, what is it like to be a Canadian? And he said, an American with manners.
4: What is it like to be a Canadian?
5: Oh, no. Well, Pierre Burton said, what is it to be Canadian? It's to be able to make love in a canoe. And believe me, that is not a comfortable thing.
4: No, I wouldn't think so. Gilles Villeneuve, biopic will close the International Film Festival.
5: Yes, Gilles Villeneuve, the famous race car driver, Quebecois, of course, died in a crash in May 1982. We learned the backstory to this whole production is that his daughter, Melanie, was originally working on an English language miniseries, and then somebody approached her and said, we want to do a movie, and it's going to be in French, and it's going to star Rémi Goulet. And she said, yeah, okay. So she signed on as a producer.
4: Oh, yeah.
5: And in the interviews leading up to the debut of the movie for the closing of TIFF, she said that she spent years being furious with her father for dying when she was 11 years old. She's now in her 50s.
4: Yeah. Friend of yours has a movie at TIFF?
5: Yes. Okay, so you know what? Back when I was living in Montreal, I was in a duplex on Marcille, which is in trendy Monkland Village, I might add.
4: It wasn't then, though.
5: No, that's the thing. I moved in and it became trendy after I got there.
4: Yeah.
5: And my neighbors, it was crazy. Geneviève Bonne, the model and television host. And then a guy named Alex Franqui, who lived next door. And he's got a movie that debuted at TIFF. He's done, I think this is his third or fourth feature film. But this one is based on a true story. And the concept is just absolutely amazing. I don't know how old he was when this happened, but it was, I think, a couple of decades ago. But he had cancer, and he had a couple of bones removed from his leg. And he's in the hospital. He's lying in the hospital bed thinking about possibly dying because he was told he was 50-50.
4: Yeah.
5: And a gang member who has been shot is moved into the bed next to him, and he's in a coma. Except that, with a little time, he realizes the guy is faking being in a coma. I think that is the most amazing
4: he's
5: setup.
4: He's faking
5: ever.
4: Being in a coma? How the heck do you do that?
5: I guess, I don't know. You just lie there, and every time they come in and run the thing on the bottom of your foot, you're just like, yeah, I'm not, this is now I got nothing. Anyway, it's called L'Autre, and Alex Franqui is the guy. And here's the kicker, the final thing in all of this. He lives in my old duplex.
4: Oh, so, really? Wow.
5: Yeah.
4: Well, so the Toronto Sun, tell me about this Toronto Sun cartoon artist.
5: Andy Donato.
4: I've heard of him. Sure, I've heard of him.
5: Along with Aislinn and just a couple of other people, possibly one of the most famous political cartoonists. And, I mean, there's just so much to this story. He's passed away, but he retired on the 6th of September and then died this week on a golf course.
4: Oh, boy.
5: And his final cartoon, the reason he retired, his final cartoon was an image of Donald Trump with a grenade in his mouth throwing away the pin. And editors decided they didn't want to run it. And so he submitted a second one, which was in every Andy Donato cartoon, there was always a little bird that kind of looked like Tweety Bird. Mm-hmm. And so it was just a big bird, and it said, "That's all, folks." And that was it. He retired. And as I said, it was on the 6th of September that he did that.
4: Well, he just had a heart attack?
5: What happened? Yeah.
4: What a way to go, though, on the golf course. On the golf course, though.
5: Which is how I guess all of us golfers would like to go.
4: I guess,
5: especially after my tee shot.
4: Millie Bobby Brown.
5: Yes.
4: And Jake Bon Jovi have adopted a baby boy.
5: Second baby, yeah.
4: Okay.
5: I mean, Millie Bobby Brown, I think a lot of people still think of her as a child star. She's not exactly old. She's 22 and married, as you mentioned, to Jake Bon Jovi, Don Bon Jovi's son. He's 24. They had a baby that they adopted in 2025, and now they've adopted another baby. And they've done it, you know, exposing this in the way that celebrities who like to figure out how to manage their publicity. I mean, all they did was there was a picture of a little baby hand, and she just, you know, said, "Here he is."
4: In other baby news, Lady Gaga and her fiance, we talked about this, welcomed a girl named Rose Bean Polanski. She was born via surrogate, because I was wondering the other day, because we hadn't noticed that,
5: that
4: she was pregnant.
5: Because everybody obsesses over, look at the celebrity with their baby.
0: Well, why do people talk like that?
5: Well, that's my voice only to my 1930s. Hi from the Rockefeller Plaza.
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11: Tonight, Canada's push for closer ties with European allies. Back-to-back meetings with not one, but two EU leaders in the space deal coming out of Carney's European pivot.
12: Today, to be sovereign goes beyond being able to feed, fuel, and defend ourselves.
11: A political party in chaos as the leader of the BC Conservatives steps down.
13: Carrie Lynn Finley, I think, forgot the number one rule of leadership, which is to bring people together.
11: What the decision means for Carrie Lynn Finley's future and that of the party. Plus, marking the legacy of a true Canadian hero.
14: It inspired me because I saw his story and I said, if he can do it, then I can do it.
11: The inspiration and impact Terry Fox is still having decades after his marathon of hope.
1: CTV National News with Heather Butts reporting tonight. Heather Wright.
15: Good evening. We begin with breaking news in the city of Belleville, about 200 kilometers east of Toronto, where an officer was injured after shots were fired outside of a synagogue. Police say the incident took place at around 7:10 tonight after a police officer encountered an individual. Both the officer and the individual sustained injuries and were transported to hospital. Ontario's Premier Doug Ford saying in a statement that the shooting took place outside the Sons of Jacob Synagogue as community members gathered to mark Yom Kippur, the holiest day on the Jewish calendar. His statement goes on to say his thoughts are with the Jewish community, who have every right to gather and worship safely without fear. I expect that all those responsible are arrested and prosecuted to the full extent of the law. Canada has seen a surge in anti-Semitism over the last several years, with many groups calling it a national crisis. Well, Mark Carney's efforts to shore up European support took him to the French territory of Saint-Pierre-et-Miquelon today, about 20 kilometers off the coast of Newfoundland, where he was greeted by French Prime Minister Emmanuel Macron. The location and the meeting, a show of solidarity and sovereignty in the face of U.S. President Donald Trump's threats to annex large parts of North America. CTV's Judy Trin was traveling with the Prime Minister and has this story.
16: This is the first official visit of a Canadian Prime Minister to Saint-Pierre-et-Miquelon. French President Emmanuel Macron and Mark Carney announced a partnership on growing the regional economy and developing satellite technology.
17: Based on our discussions, we're strengthening our cooperation in key areas. We've tasked our space agencies and our defense ministries to develop and share common infrastructure, including launch systems and reception facilities.
16: This French archipelago is just 20 kilometers off the southern tip of Newfoundland. The connections to the province and to Canada are fortified through generations of fishermen, but also through pivotal choices made during the Second World War. The two leaders laid wreaths to commemorate the sailors who peacefully seized power from the Vichy regime in support of Charles de Gaulle and Free France. Military action that angered the U.S. but had support in Canada. It's past experience reflected in the present.
17: Canada and Europe will build an alliance for the future that will strengthen our collective resilience so we can live our lives as we choose.
16: After a four-hour visit to the French outpost, Carney returned to Ottawa to greet Norway's Prime Minister.
18: It sometimes happens in history that friends can make great steps forward because things come together.
16: The leaders were asked about Donald Trump's comments on closer ties between the EU and Canada.
19: If they do that, if I think it's at all a hostile act, I will put very serious tariffs or stop trading with Europe.
17: Canada is a better partner if we're our economy stronger, if we're more independent, we're more resilient.
16: Carney, Storr, and Macron could all cross paths with Trump at the United Nations later this week. Judy Trin, CTV News.
15: The House of Commons gets back to business tomorrow in Ottawa, with the Prime Minister promising to introduce what he is calling some of the most consequential legislation in decades. That includes bills that would accelerate project approvals and change Canada's labor laws. CTV's Michael Serapio now with a preview of what's to come and what speed bumps the government might encounter.
20: As summer breaks go, this was anything but restful.
17: But this is the pace we need. This is the tone we need.
20: From a global investment summit in Toronto to meeting global leaders here at home and abroad, the Prime Minister has kept a busy schedule with the promise of more to come.
17: We are going to introduce some of the most consequential legislation, not just of this government, but in decades.
20: On Monday, the House of Commons will resume its sitting after a three-month break, with the Prime Minister promising to bring about a Build Canada Strong Act, the next step in the government's plan to build major infrastructure and get things done quicker.
21: Positioning our country for prosperity into the future, helping us get big things done.
20: But in order to do that, the bill will include changes to regulatory reviews on new projects and changes to Canada's labor code that unions fear will affect their right to strike.
22: Corporate Canada is getting its wish list written into law,
2: And the vast majority of us who are in a cost of living emergency in Canada are not on the government's radar.
20: Then there's the matter of Canada's trade partners, with lingering questions from opposition conservatives about the decision to end negotiations in August with the Americans.
3: Our parliament is in Ottawa, not in Europe.
20: And what a closer relationship with the European Union will actually look like.
3: What we will not support is forcing on Canadians European taxes, European laws, and reckless Europeans.
20: Conservatives have been calling on the Prime Minister to reconvene Parliament ever since trade talks with the U.S. collapsed. Add to that now Europe, labor code changes, and environmental review. And Canadians will understand why this return to Parliament will be amongst the most important in years. Heather.
15: CTV's Michael Serapio in Ottawa. Michael, thank you. There is political upheaval on the West Coast tonight as the leader of the BC Conservatives says she is stepping down just days after insisting she wasn't going anywhere. Carrie Lynn Finley announced her resignation today, saying it was not an easy decision, but one she believes is right for the party and the province. She adds that too much time and attention has been consumed by internal conflict.
13: Carrie Lynn Finley, I think, forgot the number one rule of leadership, which is to bring people together. You'd think that she'd want to build bridges to the other candidates who ran against her and those who were in caucus to try and mend fences and bring people together. And unfortunately, she did the exact opposite.
15: Finley's leadership has been fraught with caucus departures and removals. A total of 13 sitting MLAs have exited since August, including one today. With the opposition in upheaval, there was speculation of an election call from BC's premier. Despite her resignation, Finley says she will remain the party's candidate in a by-election next week. Tariffs and inflation are a double whammy hitting restaurants across the country, often making the price of a meal hard to swallow. CTV's Denise Roberts on how restaurants are handling the high cost of food.
22: The Petros restaurant chain is the Dranius family business. Both father and son bring a lot of experience to the table, but lately they've had to do a lot of math on how to deal with the rising costs of food.
23: So food's become expensive. Like I go to certain restaurants, and you cut a potato in six instead of cutting four. It's 20%.
22: But shrinkflation at a Greek restaurant known for its generous portions isn't going to cut it.
24: You don't want to cut corners or kind of cut your quality and ruin your brand. So you just kind of ride it out, hoping that things will kind of get a bit better.
22: A survey of restaurant owners in Quebec found 70% are experiencing the pressure of rising food and beverage costs. As a result, 78% raised menu prices last year and 53% plan to do so again this year.
25: Food and beverage have gone up, occupancy has gone up, labor's gone up. And then the more recent kind of threat is the tariffs.
22: Tyrone Ho says tariffs are affecting everything from the cost of fixing kitchen equipment to wages and supplies. In an industry with small margins, many restaurant owners can't afford to eat the extra cost, so it's passed along to consumers. Gennaro Dranius says they don't want to raise their menu prices, so they've tried to find other ways to reduce costs by shopping daily and adjusting their menu accordingly.
24: We're lucky enough that we are busy, that we've only had to change our food costs once this year. We don't plan on changing it again. We just plan on maybe bringing more items that are better for the customer and better for us as well.
22: Denise Roberts, CTV News.
15: The cost of a post-secondary education in Canada is also up, according to new numbers from Statistics Canada. But what students pay depends on where they live and where they go to school. CTV's Garrett Berry explains.
26: A new school year brings a new opportunity for student campaigner Nicholas Keogh and this signature drive.
27: Representing all students in the province.
26: Keogh is trying to save what he believes is Newfoundland and Labrador's big leg up, some of the lowest tuition rates in the country.
27: Newfoundland and Labrador is still the province with the lowest rate of people having a bachelor's education. And so we still definitely have a very big need for investment in post-secondary education.
26: Backed by the provincial purse, they were frozen for two decades, but then unfrozen and now frozen again. Safe to say it's a live political issue.
28: And a lot of people, like, they can't afford, like, if it goes up anymore, they won't be able to go to school.
26: These students say low rates made a big difference to them.
0: Cheaper tuition compared to the others for international students. That's one of the main reasons I came to Newfoundland.
28: Realistically, don't know if I would have started university if it had been that much everywhere, especially here.
26: Tuition and other mandatory post-secondary fees are rising across the country. The average cost for this new school year will reach $9,200, according to Statistics Canada. That's up from the $7,900 that undergraduates paid 4 years ago, a jump that's outpacing the rate of inflation.
4: I think it's pretty clear that it's about government not investing in post-secondary education. So if we don't invest in post-secondary education, then how do we pay for it?
26: Financial planning firm Embark says it won't be long before the full cost of a college or university program hits $100,000.
27: If you intend to stay in a dorm, that's really skyrocketing. And it's got to a point where, you know, I think some families are discouraged.
26: That eye-opening number, part of the reason why Keogh keeps fighting for Newfoundland and Labrador's tuition freeze. He says if students pay more, less will reach for college or university degrees, and the country would be worse for it. Garrett Berry, CTV News, St. John's.
15: All week, CTV News has been embedded on a Coast Guard icebreaker in the Arctic as Canada tries to bolster its presence in the north. The work requires vessels, many that are aging. CTV's Ottawa Bureau Chief Graham Richardson now with the equipment and the people who are working above and below the icy waters.
5: Out here on a large icebreaker, this helicopter gives the Canadian Coast Guard flexibility over water, on land, and so much more. At the controls is Mary Lee Waugh with a passion for flying, especially helicopters.
6: I did fall in love for the adrenaline that gives me, the chill I had when I was sitting in the machine, the power of the machines. The scenery, to be close to the ground, to be high above water.
5: Even when the north has unique challenges.
6: 23 bears, polar bears, on this tiny island. It was crazy.
5: Of course, it's not just the work in the air and on the deck. Deep in the bowels of this very old icebreaker, beneath the waterline, is the engine room. And that's where a team of individuals keep the Groseillers running.
7: So these here are our two propulsion engines.
5: Kyle Wagner first wanted to join the Coast Guard when he was just 13 years old. Now he keeps these massive machines churning and the propellers spinning.
7: Us engineers, we're underwater. There's not too much of a thickness between us and the outside. So, you know, it can get pretty loud. It can get pretty noisy quite often. And
8: when you're breaking ice.
7: When we're breaking ice.
5: This ship will be replaced, but that's still years away. Kyle and his colleagues still working to keep all of the parts moving.
7: It's always something new. I've never done a month here where I've started and finished and I haven't learned anything.
5: Back up on the flight deck, Waugh is the only woman flying helicopters for the Coast Guard, at least for now.
6: I'm really proud to be a woman in the industry as a pilot for the Canadian Coast Guard. I'm actually sad that there's not more female in the industry of the Canadian Coast Guard as a pilot. But we do have a lot of women's, which is great.
5: A passion and a calling in the north. Graham Richardson, CTV News, Cambridge Bay, Nunavut.
15: Coming up, a global movement inspiring people to get moving.
9: I have these wonderful people who are letting me have that feeling again, and I can't thank them enough.
15: A bicycle built for two and the second chance it's giving senior cyclists.
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15: A Vancouver charity is bringing new meaning to the old saying, it's just like riding a bike. Cycling Without Age is helping seniors to get out on two wheels even when they can no longer pedal themselves. Here's CTV's Andrew Johnson.
17: Hello, you happy people.
18: Lorraine McKendry lives for the chance to get back on a bike and feel the wind in her hair, like she did as a kid in Calgary.
17: Your parents didn't know where you were. You just got to go on your bike with a lunch and be home for supper.
18: A childhood now buried beneath the weight of many decades that somehow, on a day like this, feels just a little bit closer.
17: We lived at a lucky time. It was crazy Canada geese.
18: Such is the power of Cycling Without Age, a global movement to fight isolation and build connections among the elderly.
19: There's a huge joy in just being outside and seeing people. Everyone feels like royalty, and I think reminds people that they're part of a community still.
18: In the warmer months, 80 volunteers in Vancouver take seniors and their loved ones on hour-long rides, 7 days a week, around some of the city's most scenic spots.
17: It's a nice difference. It's a nice thing to do.
21: It's gorgeous, and it's my old neighborhood. So I'm seeing things from a different perspective now.
18: These rides are proving incredibly popular. In July alone in Vancouver, 750 seniors took advantage of the program, and there's a long wait list. Many of the people at the pedals are newly retired seniors themselves, but not all of them.
19: We have teachers, we have physicians, we have police officers, we have a lot of pilots and retired flight attendants.
18: People like Lisa Wong, whose reward is bringing joy to people she feels society often forgets.
29: Just that sense of feeling alive again. It's so heartwarming. Like, I come back from every ride just like with this warmth in my heart.
18: Besides volunteer power, the charity, always looking to expand, survives on fundraising and grants. Well, and a bit of magic. Just ask Lorraine.
17: I have these wonderful people who are letting me have that feeling again, and I can't thank them enough.
18: The feeling of wind in your hair and endless possibility. Andrew Johnson, CTV News, Vancouver.
15: Still ahead, cave dweller crisis. How a shortage of bats is threatening the livelihood of farmers across Canada.
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15: Half of the bat species in North America are in danger of going extinct after being ravaged by a fungal disease. But now there is a glimmer of hope for their future. Signs the bat population is starting to increase in Nova Scotia. CTV's Paul Hollingsworth on why that's a good thing.
8: Many species of bats in Canada and the northern U.S. are in danger of going extinct. The crisis dates back to a grim discovery 20 years ago.
13: Around 2006, a biologist in upstate New York walked into a cave where he had counted tens of thousands of bats every year leading up to that point. And all of a sudden, the bats were all dead. And there were just a few left, and most of them were just on the ground dead.
8: It was the beginning of the fungal disease called white nose syndrome, which wiped out bats here in Nova Scotia, across Canada, and in many parts of North America. Nova Scotia is home to seven types of bats. The northern long-eared, tricolored, and little brown bat live here year-round and are listed as a species at risk.
13: They have been absolutely decimated by this disease.
8: Nova Scotia's bat population is slowly rebounding. The province's Department of Natural Resources said, after years with few bat sightings, we are now receiving more public reports of little brown bats on people's properties. University professor Lucas Gravel says healthy bats play a key role in our ecosystem.
20: Bats are receiving billions of dollars to farmers across Canada and across North America every year in preventing and eating different pests that are going to be preventing the use of pesticides.
8: A growing bat population is clearly good news, but Dan Riskin says it will be a slow recovery.
13: This disease wipes out 99% of the bats when it gets into a cave, and they don't just bounce back the next year. Bats are slow to reproduce. They only have one pup a year, and so when their population crashes, it doesn't bounce back for a very long time.
8: Experts say it could take hundreds, maybe even 1,000 years for Canada's bat population to fully recover. Paul Hollingsworth, CTV News, Halifax.
15: Still ahead, honoring a hero's legacy, the life and death of Terry Fox and why he still resonates with so many Canadians.
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15: The Terry Fox Run is now in its 46th year and has surpassed $1 billion in fundraising, money that has directly contributed to a dramatic rise in cancer survival rates. Today, tens of thousands of Canadians laced up their sneakers in support of Terry's legacy. CTV's Kamal Karmali has some of their stories.
11: Every year, at every Terry Fox Run, among the crowds, there are countless names, faces, and stories of lives ripped apart by cancer. One of those is LaVisa Percy. She's here for the first time after her dad died from pancreatic cancer last year.
12: It's just really hard. It's coming up on a year that he passed away, so it's really hard.
14: What would he think and say if he saw you here today?
12: I think he'd really appreciate it.
11: Then there's the story of Domenico Maleca, at 16, diagnosed with the same cancer that took Terry's life, also left without the same leg, but finding the same level of determination.
16: It inspired me because I saw his story and I said, if he can do it, then I can do it.
14: One of the elements providing a lot of inspiration at this year's run, a documentary on Terry Fox that screened just days before this event.
19: I take one day at a time.
11: Run, Terry, Run, premiered at the Toronto International Film Festival last week with never-before-seen footage of the Marathon of Hope.
21: These tributes to Terry are so important because they just ensure that his dream is still alive and strong.
11: So strong that this year the foundation hit $1 billion in fundraising since it began. Bill Prestansky has been there for all 46 of the annual runs after his mom was diagnosed with cancer. She's since passed away, but just listen to how much he's raised in that time.
27: I'm now over $1.5 million.
14: You alone?
27: Me. I have very generous friends.
11: So whether you've been doing this for decades, or it's your first time, like LaVisa Percy, the feeling of crossing that finish line never changes, and neither does the feeling when you remember who you're doing this for.
12: He would say he's proud of me and he loves me very much.
11: Kamal Karamali, CTV News, Toronto.
15: Always an inspiration. That is our newscast for this Sunday, the last official weekend of summer. For all of us here at CTV National News, thanks for watching and have a great week.
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18: Good evening. A security guard at Trudeau Airport is recovering after being hit by a car this afternoon. It happened around 3:30 at the arrivals section. Provincial police say the guard was directing traffic when he was struck by a pickup truck. The man in his 40s was sent to hospital but is expected to recover. One lane of the arrivals section was closed for around 3 hours. The driver was met by police and could face charges. Châteauguay police are asking for the public's help to find a missing girl. Mia Bertrand was last seen on Friday on a bus headed to Agrignon in LaSalle. She's 13 years old, is 5'5" with brown hair and eyes, and was wearing a black dress and dark colored vest. Officers say her family has reasons to fear for her safety. And police are searching for a suspect after a 42-year-old man was stabbed in downtown this morning. It happened just before noon near the intersection of Delormier Avenue and St. Catherine Street East. Police say the victim was involved in an altercation with another man. The victim was conscious while being taken to hospital. The suspect fled before officers arrived. There's just over 2 weeks to go until Election Day, and with a strong possibility of a minority government, today the CAQ leader was warning if the Parti Québécois is elected, it could form an alliance with the Conservatives. And a PQ promise to reverse falling birth rates is also raising some eyebrows. Sweta Rassi has the story.
20: Leader Paul Saint-Pierre Plamondon wants to see more families growing in Quebec, and to do that, he's promising a baby bonus, $350 for your third child and another $350 for your fourth. He also wants to give the second parent 4 weeks of benefits if a family loses a child during pregnancy. And on fertility treatments, right now the province only covers one round of IVF. The PQ says that's not enough and wants to fund up to three cycles instead. Here's what he said.
22: I think the cost of living has gone in such the difficult direction that it had a very, very big impact on the decision on having children or not. And given that reality and given that the birth rate in Quebec is quite lower than many other places in the Western world, yes, I think we can have an impact.
20: Today, Liberal leader Charles Milliard was focused on the forestry sector. He promised he would introduce a bill to modernize the industry. Milliard said he would lean harder on government purchasing power and make sure Quebec timber gets used on construction and infrastructure projects. In Lévis, CAQ leader Christine Fréchette was asked by reporters on whether it's still possible to have a family doctor for all Quebecers within 4 years. She said yes, even though François Legault promised the same but was unable to deliver. Fréchette pointed out that since the beginning of this year, 650,000 new patients have been connected with a family doctor or family doctor group. She also announced $300 million in investments for port infrastructure. Québec Solidaire is taking aim at real estate. The party laid out a plan to protect buyers and regulate the industry. She presented three measures, including ending blind bidding, but that wasn't the only thing she took aim at. She spoke of a bromance between Plamondon and conservative leader Éric Duhem, saying the two are increasingly aligned on several issues, including the high-speed rail project connecting Quebec and Ontario. Both the conservatives and the PQs oppose that project. She's not the only one drawing a line between Duhem and Plamondon. Charles Milliard says the PQ's announcement today was another shift towards conservatism, and Fréchette warned against a potential PQ and conservative government, saying thousands of public service positions could be cut under such an alliance. As for Duhem, he did not have any public events for today. Sudha Rassi, CTV News.
18: Montreal police are investigating a suspected case of arson at a restaurant in Verdun. A 911 call was made around 2:30 this morning about a fire on Verdun Street near 2nd Avenue. Witnesses told police they saw someone throw an incendiary device into Pizza Mori's on the ground floor. The suspect fled the scene before police

0: suspect fled the scene before police arrived. Several apartments on the second floor were evacuated as a precaution, and there were no injuries. And a second suspicious fire in as many months has hit a restaurant in Ormstown in the Montérégie. This one happened at Express 57 on Lambton Street. According to Fire Chief Mike Gregg, 16 firefighters responded and the blaze was out when they arrived. The damage is minor, but it comes after a suspicious fire destroyed another nearby restaurant in July. The suspect in yesterday's incident involving a car ramming into a crowd of people in St. Sits has been released. Early Saturday morning, six people were injured at the annual Western Festival. All the victims were transported to hospital and are expected to recover. Police say it was not premeditated and they have ruled out alcohol as a factor, but add a man in his 20s was involved in several altercations before the incident occurred. He was released on a promise to appear in court. In other news, if you've been out to eat lately, you might have noticed the price of a meal can be hard to swallow. Rising food costs are putting pressure on restaurant owners who are getting creative in the hopes of keeping costs down. Denise Roberts reports.
1: The Petros restaurant chain is the Dranius family business. Both father and son bring a lot of experience to the table. But lately, they've had to do a lot of math on how to deal with the rising costs of food.
2: So food's become expensive. Like, I go to certain restaurants, and you cut a potato in six instead of cutting in four. It's 20%.
1: But shrinkflation at a Greek restaurant, known for its generous portions, isn't going to cut it.
3: You don't want to cut corners or kind of cut your quality and ruin your brand, so you just kind of ride it out hoping that things will kind of get a bit better.
1: A survey of restaurant owners in Quebec found 70% are experiencing the pressure of rising food and beverage costs. As a result, 78% raised menu prices last year and 53% plan to do so again this year.
4: Food and beverage have gone up, occupancy has gone up, labor's gone up, and then the more recent kind of threat is the tariffs.
1: Tyrone Ho says tariffs are affecting everything from the cost of fixing kitchen equipment to wages and supplies. In an industry with small margins, many restaurant owners can't afford to eat the extra cost, so it's passed along to consumers.
4: It's really the last thing generally they want to do because and that balancing act of having to be balance their own kind of books, but also being able to give the consumer something at a reasonable price.
1: Gennaro Dranius says they don't want to raise their menu prices, so they've tried to find other ways to reduce costs by shopping daily and adjusting their menu accordingly.
3: We're lucky enough that we are busy, that we've only had to change our food costs once this year. We don't plan on changing it again. We just plan on maybe bringing more items that are better for the customer and better for us as well.
1: They're also a bring-your-own-wine restaurant, and they host family events.
3: Because we're bring-your-own-wine, the customer kind of knows what the price is going in.
1: Enticing diners with a little certainty and a good meal that won't break the bank. Denise Roberts, CTV News.
0: Around 50 members of the St. James congregation met today to discuss the future of the historic church. St. James United at the corner of St. Catherine Street and City Councilors needs repairs, and the church says it has no money.
5: People wanted us, the official board, the leadership of St. James now, to continue working towards finding solutions to maintain the building and the congregation together, and to pursue those avenues and partnerships that would help us do that in the best and most efficient way.
0: The power is out for around 60,000 Hydro-Québec customers in the Quebec City area. The planned outage started just before 6 and lasts until 6:30 tomorrow morning. Hydro-Québec says it's to carry out major preventative work at the Neufchâtel substation.
6: So we decided to plan for this outage at this time of year. We do understand there's never a perfect moment for people to be without power, of course. But at this time of year, fortunately, we're not

0: looking for, you know, major heat wave or cold snap. So it makes it a bit easier to people to deal with, you know, not having heating or AC as well.
1: The Crown Corporation says it notified customers of the outage by phone. Coming up, a Montreal neighborhood hits a milestone for going green.
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1: How much will it sway voters? Daniel Bellin is with the McGill Institute for the Study of Canada. He joins us now. Thanks so much for being here today, Daniel.
13: Thanks for the invitation.
1: So do you think there are still voters who are deciding where to cast their ballots based on this last debate that's coming up on Wednesday?
13: Yes, there are still quite a few undecided voters, but also about 40% of voters who say they could still change their vote, so that there's still some wiggle room for parties to convince them to vote for them.
1: So the polls shaping up mostly to be a two-way race, even though you say there's a lot of undecided voters. It's between the CAQ and the PQ. How critical will these last few weeks be for Christine Fréchette and Paul St-Pierre Plamondon, especially those debates as well, or that debate?
13: Yes, so what we've seen last week with the first two debates is that You know, Paul Saint-Plamondon did quite well. I think that Christine Fréchette was a bit in trouble during these two debates and was not always that effective. But the polling numbers have not changed that much. So you still have the PQ ahead in the high 20s. And then the CAQ and the Liberals are neck and neck. But in terms of the... In terms of, you know, if you think about who could form the next government, it's true that the CAQ might be in a better position than the Liberals, but the Liberals still have, you know, a possibility to actually catch up to the PQ. And so I think that this last debate would be very important for the PQ, for the CAQ, but also for the Liberals.
1: I was going to ask, you know, at this point, what should the other parties be doing to be heard, because there is a lot of noise about there about those two parties in the lead. So what do you think the others should be doing at this point?
13: Well, in the case of the Liberals, I think that Charles Millard did well during the last two debates, and this forthcoming debate is really, really crucial for him and for the Liberals, because he's still, I think, the lesser known of these five and the least experienced politically of the five leaders, so that's important for him to shine during the next debate. For the Conservatives and Québec Solidaire, I think the Conservatives are doing quite well in some parts of the province, like the greater Quebec City area, which is where they focus most their attention. And I think for Québec Solidaire, the issue for their leader is, well, for the party is just to get heard. I think they have a very different approach than the other parties. They are really on the left in many areas, and they try to emphasize the issue of cost of living. So we'll see how Ruba Gazal is able to shine during the last debate, because they just need more attention on their party, and it's very hard for them right now if you look at polling numbers.
1: So a lot of the promises are things that we've heard before. I mean, we cover them every day, you know, more access to family doctors, more housing, expanding Bill 101 to Cégeps. At this point, do you expect that we're going to be hearing something new?
13: Well, I think that one issue for most of the parties, with the exception of Québec Solidaire, is that they really emphasize the fiscal situation in Quebec. The need to, for example, scale down perhaps the size of the public service, and so in that context, I think that they are not making under most circumstances very big promises, and so I'm not sure we'll get that many exciting promises moving forward, and the focus will remain not just on issues like healthcare and education as usual, but on what's happening in terms of the trade war. And, of course, the question of whether we should have a referendum by 2030, which is what the PQ is promising.
1: All right, we'll have to leave it there for today, Daniel. Thank you so much for joining us to break it all down. Another week in politics. We appreciate it.
13: You're most welcome. Take care.
1: It's a new record in Rosemont-la-Petite-Patrie. It's the borough in Montreal with the most green alleyways. Laurence Brisson-Dubreuil has more on how the community made it happen.
14: It's more than a simple patch of grass or some garden beds. In Rosemont-la-Petite-Patrie, green alleys are changing how Montrealers experience the neighborhood.
15: It makes the whole difference on the peace and the quality of life that you can have in the neighborhood.
16: Les enfants peuvent librement jouer en sécurité.
14: She says the alleys give children a safe place to play while creating a community feel that can sometimes be missing in the city.
17: J'ai de la campagne.
14: For him, the greenery also brings a piece of the countryside to Montreal.
18: I would walk down the Rue Albert and I would see so many cats just coming out of the bushes, and it's so nice in the morning sun to just kind of bend down, pat their little head, and then walk past all of this greenery.
14: There are now 152 of them in the borough, more than anywhere else in Montreal. The milestone was reached after 15 years of community involvement. This year alone, 4 new alleys were created. Luc Corbin has been part of that effort for more than a decade. He first got involved to help create a space for his 3 children. Over time, the project also helped him build stronger connections with his neighbors.
17: Everybody's saying, nobody talks to his neighbor in the city. That's not true. Now we know everybody. It's like a little bit like a campground, so everybody knows each other, and we can borrow tools, stuff, food. We can get a babysitter easily.
14: Borough Councillor Jocelyn Posey says the benefits go beyond the social connections.
19: It also contributes to calm the traffic. It makes active transportation more safer and, of course, enhance neighborhood biodiversity and, in addition, to reducing urban heat islands.
14: But not everyone wants to see alleys transformed. One lifelong resident says the spaces worked well before any changes.
20: Kids were playing there. There was no issue. People with their car could come and park in their garage or in their backyard. Nowadays, everybody is just blocking the access with those green alleys.
14: For Corbin, though, the social benefits far outweigh those concerns. And he says the alleys have become a place to celebrate, not just pass through.
17: We have, every year we organize some show, we do some movie projection, we do big potluck with everybody.
14: Behind me is one of the borough's newest green alley, but it doesn't stop there. The plan is to keep growing. The borough is launching a program to revamp 5 green alleys every year with more ambitious designs, bringing more nature into the heart of the city. Laurence Brisson-Dubreuil, CTV News.
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1: Taking a look at the forecast now. We're currently at 15 degrees in Montreal, cooler outside the city, 11 up north and 10 in the townships. Waking up tomorrow to a mix of sun and cloud, temperatures still on the cooler side. The daytime high only 16 degrees. We'll see some more sun midweek. The overnight lows down into the single digits though, but warmer temperatures on the way by the week's end. Finally for us tonight, across the country, Canadians are participating in Terry Fox runs in honor of the Marathon of Hope. This one took place on the grounds behind Westmount High School. Dozens of people of all ages came out. Throughout the years, over $1 billion has been raised for cancer research after Fox's attempt at a coast-to-coast run in 1980s. Here's organizer Marina Kurukaburu.
3: It shows that even in a selfish world, all the people that showed up here, that are showing up today to the other races, that are donating online, they are being unselfish. 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
1: More than $13,000 was raised at today's event. Well, that wraps it up for us tonight. 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
7: Welcome to another edition of The Week That Was here on the iHeartRadio Network. I'm Aaron Rand, and this week we'll take a look at these stories. A lot of talk today coming out of that investment summit in Toronto. Not something I don't think that we necessarily anticipated, because it concerns the privatization of Canada's four major airports, which would be Montreal, Toronto, Calgary, and Vancouver. Interesting pushback on this plan too. So I wanted to get I've heard a lot of people suggesting this was not necessarily a good idea. It leads to higher costs. It leads to probably elevated airline fares. Duncan Dee is a former Air Canada COO, now an airline analyst. And Mr. Dee, first of all, thank you for taking the time this afternoon. You think this would be a good idea. A lot of people are calling it out, saying it would not be, and raise the point that it was brought up 10 years ago, and a study was conducted at the time, and the pushback was, no, it's not a good idea. So why would it be better now than it would have been 10 years ago?
8: Well, Aaron, I was part of the study that recommended this 10 years ago. So I thought it was a good idea back then, and I think it's a great idea today. I think that Canada's experience with airports has been relatively negative over the past couple of decades, where Canadians now pay some of the highest airport fees on the planet. You know, we've made the $40 or $45 airport fee somehow normal in this country, and I think we need to change that.
7: So the argument against that is that if we privatize it, the profit motive becomes central, and we will simply end up paying more, not just in those fees that you just mentioned, but in all costs, including in higher airplane fares. So what's the argument against that?
8: Well, in privatized airports around the world, which the Prime Minister today alluded to in terms of looking for best in class in terms of how to privatize airports, those privatized airports are subject to regulation. So they don't have the unfettered ability to increase rates and charges the way the current airports in Canada do. I mean, I think Canadians would be quite surprised that Canadian airports today don't have any limits to the amount they could charge travelers. And we've seen that reflected in the cost of our airline tickets.
1: But, okay, I want to try to understand this, because when we talk privatization, people typically tend to worry, we're going to lose control, what's going to happen? I know this plan by the government means we would keep the land that these, you know, airports are on anyway. Is there anything to be concerned in here about privatization?
8: Look, I mean, I think that the biggest concern Canadian taxpayers should have is what the legislation behind the privatization will be. If the privatization protects the national interest, if it allows the government to actually regulate certain practices which they don't currently regulate, which has resulted in these very expensive, inefficient airports, then, you know, I think that the benefits far outweigh the risks. So, you know, I think we're at a point in Canada where we already pay some of the highest airport fees in the world. Mm-hmm. You've got examples like Dorval Airport, which, you know, has a traffic mess because the airport is so poorly run, it can't coordinate things with the provincial and municipal governments. And, you know, we need a change in this country in terms of how we manage these massive infrastructure projects. And, you know, obviously we're not talking about nationalization because taxpayers don't want to pay for it. So the next best thing is likely privatization, where the private sector can use its efficiencies to drive costs down, and we can regulate and ensure that they continue to be held accountable for protecting the national interest.
1: So you just said the airports as you see them now, we're talking major airports in this country, are run inefficiently. Why?
8: Well, I mean, I think in many cases they're overbuilt. They're very expensive. That's reflected in the price that they continue to charge travelers. You know, LaGuardia Airport, which many of your listeners are familiar with in New York, just underwent a massive renovation of two different terminals. Yeah. In fact, the renovation is so big it's not complete. A traveler going to LaGuardia pays a capped fee of $4.50. The same fee in Montreal is closer to $45. So, you know, we've got these very expensive, out-of-control costs at Canadian airports. Travelers don't have limitless budgets to continue funding these costs. And so, you know, now's the time to look at things differently and, you know, perhaps find a better model, which other countries have experience with.
1: Well, let's talk about some of those. As I said off the top, there have been other, you know, countries that have done the same thing. I think Heathrow, or at least from what I understand, Heathrow is one of them. The same thing has happened in Australia too. Do we look to those as models? And if we do, have they been successful?
8: Well, yes, you're absolutely right, Aaron. Heathrow Airport in the UK is fully privatized. So is Rome's Fiumicino Airport, which many listeners have traveled to. That's fully privatized. And as you mentioned, there are examples elsewhere in the world, Australia, Brazil, and elsewhere. And I think that we should definitely, most definitely look at those models and not try to reinvent something that other countries have had experiences with. And I think what we should do is ensure that we import the best practices so that we protect the national interest, but also benefit more directly from these national assets, which sadly I don't think Canadians have really benefited from other than being gouged whenever they fly through these airports.
1: Yeah, I will point out, I was talking to Tasha Carradine earlier in the show, there's also an issue here that's been brought up with respect to national security, right? If we lose control, is that a concern?
8: Well, I mean, I'm not sure that airports have a huge role to play in terms of national security, other than the fact that they're regulated by the federal government in particular to ensure that security and safety are properly overseen by the authorities. But, you know, I think that at the end of the day, no one would claim that a Heathrow airport in the UK or a Rome Fiumicino airport in Italy is somehow less safe or less secure than the publicly owned airports here in Canada. Mm-hmm.
1: I also want to bring up something, correct me if I'm wrong, I think you made this point earlier in the year that as it stands right now, the people running the airport here, or at least in Toronto and Vancouver, are making far more money than, say, someone running an airport in the U.S., like LaGuardia or like Newark, for example. And we're paying the millions where in the States they're collecting just a couple of $100,000 a year. Is that accurate?
8: Yeah, I mean, I think, Aaron, that's the difference between a private versus a public airport. And in Canada, we have the worst of all worlds, where you've got private sector salaries and public sector job security. You know, the airport manager in the tri-state area in New York City is responsible for not one but three of the largest airports in the U.S. Newark Airport, as you mentioned, LaGuardia Airport, and John F. Kennedy. It's run by the New York, New Jersey Port Authority, which is headed by an executive director. That individual makes less than $500,000 a year, way less than $500,000 a year, to run three of the largest and most complex hub airports in the United States. You know, you've got a single airport CEO in Toronto who runs one airport with less travelers than any of those three airports, let alone all three combined. She makes over $2 million Canadian dollars a year. So, you know, you've got this hybrid model in Canada where you don't have the cost discipline of the private sector, but you have the job security of the public sector, and you've got, you know, it's not for profit, but I can tell you that the executives at those airports are profiting quite nicely.
1: I would just one final point along the same sort of vein here, the idea that our own, you mentioned the case to Depot, they're investors in these privatized airports, so they're investing overseas but not in our own.
8: Absolutely, and that's the absurdity of it all. We have some of the world's most experienced and prolific airport infrastructure investors in the Caisse de dépôt, in the Ontario Municipal Employees Retirement Fund. You've got the Ontario Teachers Pension Fund. All of these pension funds are huge owners of some of the world's largest airports, but they can't invest in their own airports in their own country because legislation prevents
1: them. I just say to wrap up, do you think, you know, the Prime Minister's effort here will be fruitful, or do you think there's enough, or do you think there's still enough pushback to keep this off the map?
8: Look, I was shocked that the Prime Minister went ahead with this because, you know, I'm not sure that he's got the full buy-in of his own caucus.
1: Right.
8: You know, we're hearing some rumblings that we've got some Liberal backbenchers who may not be fully on board. So, you know, I think that this will be a test of the Prime Minister's resolve and his ability to get things done. And, you know, this is fully within his control, given the fact that it's entirely federal in nature. He doesn't need provincial consent. You know, if he can get this thing done, then, you know, more power to him, because it'll be the most significant change in air policy in this country in a generation.
1: We will leave it at that. Mr. D, very much appreciate your time. Thanks so much.
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7: Time for us to check in with Carmi Levy. 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Carmi, it seems AI dominating the news cycle. And as I say that, I think to myself, hey, Aaron, hasn't been the case for a while. Not yet. It has. But not to the point where, and I think we mentioned this last week, where we have a couple of people who, of course, are very close to this. People who are in the AI business, if I can put it that way. Warning us, and that's the strange part, I think, for a lot of people, right? You'd think people in the business would want to protect what they're doing. Instead, they're being upfront about saying, wait a sec, unless we rein in what we're doing, we could all be in a lot of trouble. So let's start with that.
0: Yeah, so I mean, this all really was kicked off when former employees of both Anthropic and OpenAI left the companies in a huff, basically saying they're prioritizing profitability over safety. They weren't doing enough to understand why their tools were so easily leaping over guardrails, breaking out of containment, breaking into systems on the open internet, the first fully autonomous cyber attacks in history. And so now the CEO of Anthropic, Dario Amodei, he has posted a 3,600-word blog post that essentially says the industry needs to slow down. We need to take the time to understand safety, understand why these powerful AI agents are behaving as they are, and make sure that we don't have a catastrophe in future. And some of those warnings are pretty stark. I mean, they're using the terms like human extinction. If we don't figure it out now, that there's a greater than zero chance of something really bad happening to humanity in the next few years. I think that's a bit of an overreach. I'd like them to show their work, but at the same time, there's nothing that says that, you know, we won't have some kind of catastrophic cyber attack, or maybe an attack on a water system or air traffic control, something like that. The potential for someone to have a bad day is definitely there if we don't really start prioritizing understanding why AI is behaving this way and making sure that we have better protections in place.
7: So I guess my question would be, because I've seen conspiracy theories around this as well, to this point about, you know, these people warning, you know, governments, warning us all, basically, we better get ready to do something. What's the play here? Like, why would they be saying this? Because it's not, you know, it doesn't necessarily, I don't know, support what they're doing. You'd think they'd be saying exactly the opposite. Like, look at how much we can do with AI. Look what it's doing already. Why do you think this is?
0: I mean, the cynical view is that both OpenAI and Anthropic, two of the biggest players in the AI space, they are preparing to go public either later this year or more likely early next year. And so they're trying to clear the decks of any kind of controversy in advance of that, trying to allay investor fears over AI safety. And from a PR and marketing perspective, it looks really good to be playing the good guy. Notably, they're calling for a slowdown, but they're not actually hitting the brakes themselves. In other words, they're still researching full bore. They're still gunning for market supremacy. They're still trying to grow. They're not slowing down their efforts. And so the cynic in me says, yeah, this is just a really great PR effort to make them look like the good guys, because no one has the guts to hit the brakes first. Nobody wants to lose the AI race, because this really is the future of technology, whether we like it or not. No company wants to be the one to hit the brakes voluntarily.
7: So then I'll move on to the second part of this. For people, of course, some of us have been using AI for a while in different capacities. Now, the government, this is interesting, is going to offer free courses covering basic AI. Who's going to be able to take care of that? To get involved in this?
0: Pretty much anybody. So there are going to be three courses initially. The first two are being targeted at students and educators, and those are going to be going live next week. They're going to be made available to schools. They can roll them out on their own systems or access them on special internet websites. And basically, they're just designed to allow students and educators to roll up their sleeves, learn what AI is, what it is not, basically sharpen their AI skills. Because what we're finding is this new technology is being released, and a lot of people are having trouble figuring out, you know, really how they can use it to give themselves advantage. The second sort of piece of that will be a third course that will be available to the general public, and that's expected to be released later this year. And it'll do pretty much the same thing. And it's in concert. They're releasing it in concert with the Alberta Machine Intelligence Institute, which is known as AMI. It's one of Canada's leading AI research facilities. And the goal is to make sure that it's available across all provinces and territories, so the Canadians can kind of up their AI skills. Nothing more than that. And quite frankly, and they're free. They take a few hours for the average person to work through. And as a starting point of Canada's national AI strategy, I think it's a reasonable initial effort. What matters, though, is what comes next. Are there going to be more courses? Are they going to be mandatory within certain sectors? How are you going to make sure the Canadians are aware that they're there? Will there be marketing around it? I'd like to see a little bit more concrete action around sort of the full roadmap, not just the initial courses.
7: All right. I want to move on from that to something maybe more people are familiar with on a day-to-day basis. That's internet. And there's a story you say the CRTC has just changed how internet plans are going to be sold in this country. What are they doing?
0: Yeah, this is really interesting because you look up an internet service, you want to get a better deal, you want to get faster service, and you'll see, a number, speeds up to this many
1: right.
0: gigahertz, whatever, a rate, and the rate is only the promotional rate for the first month or two or three, and then of course it goes up when that initial period is over, but you only see the lower number. So what the CRTC is doing is it's not going to require internet providers to give both rates, both the promotional rate as well as the number that it will be when the price goes up, so you can better compare. And then it'll also give you the speed, not just at the best time of day or up to, but the busiest time of day. In other words, a more realistic number so that you won't be disappointed when your service turns out slower than you expected to. So this puts more information in the hands of consumers, makes it easier for them to compare one offering against the other, and hopefully saves them a little bit of money in the process.
1: Okay, I used the word hopefully in there a couple of times. Do we take that to mean that it will, or is this just all sort of, hypothetically will save customers money?
0: Well, the CRTC, this is just information. It doesn't make the market more competitive.
1: Right.
0: It doesn't bring in new players into the market. So it doesn't address the structural problems in the telecommunications industry in Canada that we've been complaining about for years. And so it's almost like putting a Band-Aid on it, but you're not really fixing the underlying issue. So good on the regulator for at least introducing this. More information is always good, but more is needed.
1: Last thing I want to get to for everybody else, if you don't have enough to worry about. Now, LG, who, make TVs, make a lot of electronics, but I think a lot of people are probably very familiar with that brand, denying accusations that their smart TVs are doing what?
0: They're spying on us. So a popular YouTuber known by Gamers Nexus released a 135-minute long video that went viral, and he kind of walked through how LG TVs are listening in to your audio. Even if you don't give it the wake word, they are recording you as you speak in your living room, and they're sharing it with the company. They're collecting all sorts of other sensitive data, IP addresses, your location, what Wi-Fi networks are in your home, what devices are connected to those networks, even if they're not connected to the TV. The company denies it. They've issued basically a denial saying, no, we're not spying on our customers. But then Gamers Nexus took that, made another video and said, no, you're not, dug even deeper, made them look even worse. So the reminder here and disclosure, I have an LG TV in my living room, and this is kind of freaking me out. Go into the settings, make sure that you are only granting accesses to things that you're comfortable with. You can dial them back. You don't have to put voice activation on. It doesn't have to have access to all of your network-connected devices. You can turn things off and still have a reasonable entertainment experience. But, we have to remember, our TVs are just as sophisticated as our smartphones. They're connected devices. They're downloading all sorts of data, and they're sharing it. And just like on our smartphones, we have the power to dial that back if we go into the settings.
1: Does this lead you to believe that it's obviously not just LG, that others could be involved? Same idea, having your smart TV be listening to you? And what should you do if that's the case?
0: Yeah, that's the worry. I mean, because every TV is now a smart TV. You can't buy a dumb TV. And I think this is an industry-wide problem. This particular video deals specifically with LG. But I think we would have to be naive to think that other manufacturers aren't doing the same thing. We know that data is worth a lot. We know that companies, all technology companies, including ones who make TVs, are doing everything they can to collect as much data as they can. We've got to fight back a little bit, regardless of what label, what brand is on the outside of that television.
1: We leave it at that. Carmi, always appreciate it. Thank you so much.
0: Thanks very much, Aaron.
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1: Time for us to say good afternoon and check in with Dr. Chris Labos, who you know, of course, you can hear him here on CJD 800 every weekend, Sundays with Joanne Brakus at 7:20 a.m. To talk about a story, that the headline on the story is the one that's perhaps most frightening before you kind of dive into the details here. Drinking very hot liquids may increase the risk of esophageal cancer. So I kept saying coffee because we know, you know, people tend to have that first cup of coffee in the morning and there's nothing quite like hot coffee or hot tea or whatever. Chris, first of all, thank you. Where did this come from? Are we just finding this out now or has this always been an issue?
16: This has sort of always been an issue, but I think most people are not aware of it. The reason why we're talking about it now is because there was just a publication done using two large cohort databases in the United Kingdom that published their results and looked specifically at hot drinks versus not. So that's why this is back in the news now. But this is not a new finding in and of itself. And if you go back to 2016, the IARC, the International Agency for the Research in Cancer, this is a UN organization, they had published a monograph saying that hot drinks were a probable carcinogen, meaning they gave it a class 2A designation. And you're right in that most people, when they heard this, assumed coffee, except that at the same time that IARC did this thing about hot beverages, they also published a monograph saying that coffee was probably not a carcinogen. So you had these dueling headlines where coffee is not a carcinogen, but hot beverages are. And this is a little bit hard to reconcile in most people's heads. And the reason for the contradiction is that most of the research on this comes not with coffee specifically, but comes with hot beverages like tea or mate, which is a caffeinated beverage, right. a caffeinated beverage in South America. And a lot of this research is from other parts of the world, not necessarily from North America or Europe. So the rationale is that hot beverages, very hot liquids, can damage the lining of the esophagus, which is not in and of itself inconceivable. And so this most recent study is sort of reinforcing that prior sort of finding that has been talked about in research circles.
1: Okay, so a couple of questions. First of all, when I saw, and I'm going to get it wrong because it's hard to say, esophageal cancer, is that rare to begin with? I don't see a lot of stuff on that specific type of cancer.
16: Yeah, it's fairly rare. It makes up maybe about 2% of cancers, 1 to 2% of cancers, something in that range. So by far not the most common one. There's actually two different types of esophageal cancers, just to make it more complicated, squamous cell and adenocarcinoma. The squamous cell is the ones that tend to be associated with smoking and alcohol. Those are the main risk factors, and they tend to be higher up in the esophagus, whereas the adenocarcinoma tends to be lower down in the esophagus, and that's the one that's usually involved with acid reflux, where the acid damages the lower part of your esophagus. And fun fact, the hot beverages are only associated with the upper one, not necessarily the lower one. So there's even a distinction to be made there.
1: I'm not sure it's much of a fun fact with all due respect. I guess my other question here is, you know, people say, well, how hot is hot, right? So I think in this study, they kind of broke it down, right?
16: Well, so interestingly enough, in this particular study, they didn't get into measuring it, because the way this was done, they asked people, how do you like to drink your beverages? Do you like it very hot, hot, not hot at all, or do you, you know, prefer not to say? So it was very much based on self-report, which adds a degree of uncertainty there, because you're relying on people to report how hot they drink their coffee. And of course, the first thing people are going to realize is like, well, you know, you might order a hot cup of coffee, but then you get distracted, you let it cool down. You don't necessarily drink it at the temperature at which it was served to you. Now, if you do want the number, if we go all the way back to IARC and their monograph, they had put a cutoff of 65 degrees Celsius, which is actually quite hot. And so at the time, I can't remember if this was with CTV or for the Gazette or what, but we actually did, I did an experiment where I brewed myself a cup of coffee and measured the temperature in it and came in at the low 50s. So most coffee that you are going to make yourself is probably not going to get that hot. Some of the coffees you buy at stores potentially might be, because they tend to make it hotter because right. they want it to last longer if you have takeout or whatever.
0: So, I mean, no one's going to be measuring, I don't think, the temperature of whatever hot liquid they're drinking in the morning. Yeah. What's the overall advice here? Is there any?
16: Well, here's the thing. The absolute risk is low because you're talking about a fairly rare cancer, and this temperature thing is probably only accounting for about 17% of those 2% of cancer. So on an absolute scale, it's relatively low. And quite honestly, if you just let your coffee or tea or whatever cool for like a minute, it's very likely to get under that 65 degree threshold. So just letting it sit for 60 seconds is probably going to go a long way to reducing the temperature.
0: Okay.
16: I don't think it's absolute proof, but it is, you know, it's not unreasonable to think that hot beverages

0: very simple bit of patience is going to go a long way to sort of eliminating even that potentially very mild risk.
1: But as I hear you say this, though, Chris, I think, you know what? I mean, talk about hot beverages. You should make soup, for example, or you know, whatever, and you might eat that when it's really, really hot. I mean, so this would qualify for literally anything. Just from what I can gather, stay away from super hot liquids, period.
0: Well, that's the thing. And I think it's very, very hot liquids, like to the point, like if it's unreasonably hot where it's like scalding, then that is probably going to be a thing. But I mean, for the vast majority of people, because here's the thing, you tend not to chug soup, right? You'll have one spoonful and two, and by the time you get to the third one,
1: it's usually speak for yourself, Chris. Just saying.
0: Yeah. And that's the other point I think that came up in the study. It's that the quantity matters. So the risk was highest in people who were drinking six hot beverages per day relative to lower. So again, you know, if the first spoonful will be very hot, but by the time you get to the end of the bottom of the soup bowl, it will have cooled off quite a bit.
1: Fair enough. I would ask a dumb question, which is, you know, if we're talking about extremes, there are people who like to drink things extremely cold. Is that an issue too? I know it's not in the study, but would that make sense that it would be, or from what you
0: know? Well, it would make sense from like the biological standpoint, right? I mean, the difference being is that there is a lower floor to how cold a beverage can be, because it can never get below freezing, because then it would freeze. So conceivably, yes, but from a practical standpoint, probably not. The problem with heating is that you can heat something right up until its boiling point, but you're pretty much limited in how far low you can go. At a certain point, things can't get any colder, and they're going to have the same issue. They will quickly normalize back to room temperature within, seconds of you kicking it out of the fridge.
1: So maybe not to be concerned. Even if you put ice in everything you drink, as you said, it's not frozen, right? You're just drinking very cold liquid. Not as much reason to be concerned.
0: Yeah, exactly.
1: Okay. Anything else you want to mention about this particular study? Because, you know, we freaked everybody out, and I did certainly when I said if you're drinking scalding hot coffee, bad news. But I guess in hearing this, you know, it's always the devil is in the details, right? As you said, if you have a sip, that's not the end of it. As long as you don't chug, not that you would chug down a coffee either, but maybe some people would. That's something with super, super hot coffee you absolutely want, or any hot liquid you want to avoid.
0: Right, and that's the thing. I mean, if you think about how most of us consume our beverages, they're usually in a communal social setting. Right. You sip a little bit. And I mean, how many times have you gotten yourself a cup of coffee and then forgotten to drink it?
1: Every day.
0: It's like, yeah, exactly. So it's not something that I would excessively worry about. I think it just underscores the point that excessively hot liquids are maybe not the best idea, but I'm not certain how many people are actually consuming coffee above 65 degrees Celsius. I suspect it's, very, very few.
1: From one question to possibly my last one, but which will be just me personally. You know, when you talk about, you make coffee, it sits around. After how many hours should I be throwing out that coffee, Chris? If it's been sitting there since, for 4 hours or 5 hours, does it make a difference?
0: Well, it makes a difference in terms of taste. It'll start to become a little bit bitter. But I mean, from the health standpoint, it doesn't. There's no real impact there, no.
1: Even if you're reheating it, by the way, and a lot of people do that as well, right? Yeah. Your coffee gets cold, you throw it back in the microwave, you make it super hot again, you're just kind of recreating the same effect.
0: Yeah, exactly. Okay. I mean, I do that all the time as well. I wouldn't worry excessively about that either.
1: All right. Chris, thank you. Appreciate it.
0: My pleasure.
1: Take good care. You too.
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12: Sorry, we're just chatting here off air. It's like an old friend came into the studio.
13: There you go.
12: Valerie Plante is Montreal's former mayor, and she is back in town because she's since giving up on politics. Been jaunting all around the world, doing all kinds of stuff. You're telling me some of the places you've been, which is pretty remarkable. And you kind of hit the ground running. I figured, the day the election was over, you said you weren't going to run anymore again. You'd relax, you'd chill for a while, maybe write a book on what it was like being mayor. None of that. You were on a plane. How long later till you got on a plane and left to go to Colombia?
14: Probably a week after. Because I just wanted to unplug and just, let the new people do what they have to do. And for me, it was the start of a new life. So I decided that I would experience that elsewhere. Speaking of which, Aaron, I have to say, what I prefer to be called? It's the first woman mayor of Montreal. I feel like I will always be the first female mayor.
12: As opposed to just a former mayor.
14: Yeah,
12: of Montreal.
14: Yeah, because there's been 42 previous mayors, only one woman mayor. Yeah,
12: and now two.
14: And now two, which
12: so
14: is great.
12: You set a precedent. So you decided to go to do this, not just to get away and go sit on a beach for a while. You actually are very heavily invested in studying cities around the world. I didn't know we were just talking. You said you have an anthropological background here. So what are you doing? What are you studying?
14: When I did study anthropology.
12: No, now to make now, you want to get back into
14: yes,
12: it.
14: Yes. So I got a proposition from TV5, which is a French broadcaster, international one. And they said, hey, how about you would animate animate, facilitate a show where you would interview people and experts about how they are dealing with their own chaos in different cities around the world. So I went to Buenos Aires in Argentina. I went to Colombia in Medellin. I went to Oslo. I went to Dakar in Africa. I went in different cities like that, and it was amazing. It was quite interesting to see how, first of all, we all have to deal with the same problems at a different level. And I'm thinking about the climate change, pollution, how it affects our water, how it affects, yeah, like the quality of air, how we deal with the housing crisis, and also the, I would say, economic disparity crisis that we're all living around the world. So that was very interesting to see.
12: And is the ultimate objective in doing all this and seeing all this is what? What are you going to come back here and say, here's what we should be? You're not involved politically anymore.
14: Right, right.
12: What's the ultimate idea here?
14: I mean, I think, I would say two things. First of all, yeah, I think it's always good to compare. I think there's good ideas coming from elsewhere.
12: Sure.
14: And also we can also influence with the things we do here that are good. But ultimately what I want is to, hopefully people realize how much power they have in their hands as citizens, as constituents. It doesn't have to be only every 4 years when you vote, because I've decided to step away. I'm not meeting so much the official voices there. I wanted to meet the citizens.
12: Right.
14: The one that are suffering, but the one that are organizing themselves as well, having to deal with different issues. And just to show, like, yes, you can ask for things. You can mobilize yourself. You can be part of change in your city, in your back street, in your park. That is a power that we have.
12: So I'll ask you, because one of the things you mentioned was homelessness. I heard you bring that up a minute ago when we were talking, and we have a report today, actually, as it turns out, on how expensive it is, how much it costs to deal with homelessness.
14: Yes.
12: I don't think most people know. We're going to be talking about this later in the week. So from what you've seen other places, clearly this is not unique to Montreal.
14: Absolutely not.
12: What are we doing in other jurisdictions?
14: Right. I mean, and especially it's terrible here because I feel like we're a rich society, right? Sometimes when you compare with other countries, it might be a bit different. But I think if I compare with Oslo, for example, in Sweden, one of the things they're doing is that they've been organizing ahead of time. They've been creating housing out of the market for years and years and years. But also they have like amazing mental and social programs. That being said, you know what was interesting to realize in Oslo? Because my take is that no city is perfect. No city is perfect. Like, no country is perfect. For example, so Oslo, they're perfect on paper. The transport, how they manage, how they care about their elders or homeless community. But you realize that they have a lot of money coming from where? Coming from fossil fuel digging. They are drilling hard over there. So it's almost they're exporting their carbon, empreinte carbone. You know, like they're perfect on paper, like they're saving the planet, but at the same time,
12: they're exploiting their natural resources, which is something people here are talking about. Maybe it's time for Canada to consider, you know, doing that too, given the fact that, you know, the reality is we may not have the same trading partners now. We have a natural resource here. Should we take a look at doing something like that? So
14: that's interesting. And as for me, because one of my other passion, now that I'm not mayor, is to continue to talk about the ecological transition. And I truly believe that we could do this in Canada without drilling oil. Because if you look at countries like China, they're just getting out of any type of fossil fuel energy, and they're going electric. They're going avec les éoliennes so they're doing what's right. And China is quite huge, and there's a lot of people there.
12: And then I had this vision. Oh, it's not sure China's a perfect example. You see pollution some days in Beijing
14: and you're right.
12: It's the worst in the world.
14: Right, but they're moving in the right direction of being carbon neutral. But, you know, it shows again, I love those discussions where there's no perfect, there's not black or white, and it's not like one solution fits for all. We need to have a full package of solution for a problem, and definitely cities are at the forefront of those.
12: So let's talk about a couple. Before we run out of time, you've written a book. It is right here. It's only in French. It's called Grenade.
14: Exactly.
12: And it has to do with a fruit of some kind. What's a grenade?
14: Actually, no, it's not the grenades, like the pomegranate. It's
12: not a pomegranate.
14: No, it's actually the explosion.
12: What's it about?
14: said this way, it's kind of weird, but it talks about domestic violence and how do we rebuild ourselves after there's explosion, and can be inside, like personal explosion, but sometimes depending of where you are in the world, it might be outside explosions as well.
12: Does it reference your time as mayor at all?
14: It talks about one of the character, one of the personages actually in politics, but it's definitely not a bio.
12: Not
14: of
12: a biography.
14: Any kind. No. It's really, I wanted to put my, I had things to say, and I have questions that I wanted to bring out, and I thought the novel, going through having different people, different voices, was the best way to do it.
12: I can't believe how many projects you have going on at the same time. You have the book, you have the TV series, what else are you doing?
14: But it's a different rhythm, I have to say, Aaron. That's the difference. Because when I was mayor, I was so busy, of course. And it's really like from the morning till night, and you have schedule. And of course, that's part of your duty, right? Because you represent the city. So now I'm busy, it's true. But those projects, I do them at my rhythm. So it's quite, for me, it's relaxing.
12: So, you know, now that I hear you say that, I wonder back. So you've had the benefit now of hindsight. You've been out of the office for a little over a year. Do you ever look back and say, I can't believe this all happened and I did this for 8 years and whatever? Does it seem like a bit of a, I don't know, not a dream, but, you know, like unbelievable?
14: I wouldn't say unbelievable. I guess I just look back and say, I really had a good time. I really liked it. It was a lot of pressure. I mean, I don't miss the pressure. I don't miss the death threats. Yeah, I don't miss that. And, you know, it's true. It was sometimes very difficult. But I do appreciate what I've done. And of course, some people will say, oh, we didn't like that. And we, okay. But for sure, I did not go for the status quo. And I think that comes with also waves of people not agreeing with it. But when you look at Montreal now, I feel like it's greener than ever. We have to continue on that front. Climate change not going to stop. Whatever political cycle happens, it's still a problem we all have to deal with. So, yeah, it's I feel, yeah, I'm proud of it. And I would do it again. Oh, yeah, absolutely.
12: You would do it again?
14: It was an adventure of a lifetime. Yeah, absolutely.
12: Even with all the pressure, even with all the other stuff that was there, the threats of social media, I hate you, the what, you'd still do it again.
14: Yes, because I feel like after 10 months out of the office now, I also realize how lucky I am. I, you know, spending time with my husband, my kids, they were all but around me during this time. They're still there. My friends are there.
12: Yeah, you have a great support system, right?
14: Yes. And it's nice to see, like, wow, we went through this and we made it. We made it.
12: By the way, and I asked you too, you know, you have a husband, you have kids, your kids are, you know, grown, but you did all this stuff on your own. It's like you were backpacking as an adult, just going to see all these different places around the world.
14: Yeah, because before being mayor, you know, I had more time with my other jobs and traveling. I started to travel when I was very young and very young. No, it's not true. I was 19. I don't know if that's very
12: pretty young.
14: Yeah, is it? Because I feel now our kids are traveling even earlier than that. But, and I've traveled a lot with my backpack just to experience life and trying to stay as long as possible in one place, just to see how, you know, as an anthropologist, again, it's just to
12: see how people live.
14: Yeah, exactly. And experience.
12: I'm going to run out of time. I mentioned some of the things you're doing. You also, besides the book, what are you doing at U of M?
14: At UDM, yes, I got this great mandate of the title is amazing. I'm called a guest expert, and what I will be developing is a cycle of conferences that will bring. I call it Valerie and Friends for now, but I will be talking about the ecological transition for sure, and I also support different university project to make sure that what researchers are doing can be applicable to public deciders like mayors, like ministers, like, because science is amazing and the public service is on the other side. How do we better communicate? Because I believe that the best decision that any leader, political leader, can take is based on science and data.
12: Valerie Plante, Montreal's first ever female mayor. That wraps up another edition of The Week That Was here on the iHeartRadio Network. I'm Aaron Rand, and we will see you next week.
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19: From the National Newsroom of the Canadian Press, I'm Lisa Laporte. Police in Belleville, Ontario are staying tight-lipped about a shooting that appears to have happened near a synagogue. A police statement says an officer encountered an individual in a mostly residential area earlier this evening. Both were taken to hospital after that interaction. It happened as people gathered at the Sons of Jacob Synagogue to mark Yom Kippur. Ontario Premier Doug Ford posted about the incident on X, saying he was disgusted by the shooting and stands with the Jewish community. Prime Minister Mark Carney met with Norwegian Prime Minister Jonas Gahr Støre in Ottawa today. The two leaders were asked about warnings from Poland's prime minister that Russia may be planning more drone attacks on other NATO countries. Støre says those warnings should be taken seriously.
20: We have in our open assessments of intelligence threats against Norway that there are real threats coming from hybrid activity, ranging all the way to potential sabotage.
19: Canada and Norway have both put support for Ukraine at the forefront of foreign policy amid Russia's 2014 and 2022 full-scale invasions. Global tensions will likely be front and center this week when world leaders gather for the United Nations General Assembly in New York. Here's ABC's Sonia Recon on security preparations.
21: Very tight security and a lot of NYPD presence. President Trump will be here at the UN on Tuesday, but tomorrow he is expected to meet with Mayor Zoran Mamdani. The two have met before at the White House. Tomorrow will be Trump's first visit as president to Gracie Mansion. He hasn't been there in years.
19: Prime Minister Mark Carney is set to attend as Parliament resumes session tomorrow following a three-month break. Carrie Lynn Findlay says she won't let an internal battle over her leadership of the BC Conservatives distract from the work people need from a strong opposition. She resigned as leader of the party today following weeks of upheaval in the official provincial opposition caucus. Her four-month tenure as Conservative leader was marked by infighting, firings, and defections by sitting legislators. And a video game-inspired movie blew all the others away at theaters this weekend.
22: Anybody order a kidney or liver, whatever this is, anybody?
23: Resident Evil from Sony Pictures earned $60 million in ticket sales in the U.S. and Canada to top all other films, according to studio estimates Sunday. That's the best for the video game-inspired franchise, of which there have been seven prior movies since 2002.
24: For the Owen sisters.
25: Yeah, everyone we love dies.
23: Second was Practical Magic 2 with $12.2 million. Spider-Man Brand New Day was third, and The Odyssey fourth.
19: That was ABC's Chuck Sievertson. This is the Canadian Press. In sports, in Major League Baseball action, the Chicago White Sox kept pace in the American League Central, eliminating the Detroit Tigers from playoff contention with an 8-1 win. The White Sox remained a game behind Cleveland in the division. They hold a three-game lead over Houston and Toronto for the third wildcard spot. Earlier today, the Jays beat the American League West-leading Texas Rangers 7-2 to avoid a series sweep. The New York Liberty beat the Toronto Tempo 106-69 in Toronto's final home game of the WNBA season. In NFL action, the Seattle Seahawks beat the Arizona Cardinals 31-7. The defending Super Bowl champs have won 10 straight over their NFC West rivals since 2022 and closed this one scoring the final 24 points. And the Dallas Cowboys beat the Washington Commanders 37-20. From the Canadian Press, I'm Lisa Laporte.
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0: and the painting of dogs playing poker. Your loft, that greasy spoon just off the interstate, and your cabin in the woods. Welcome to Coast AM, the very best in late night talk radio. I'm Richard Serrett, and tonight this morning, I'm coming to you live from the home studio in Old Thornhill, just north of Toronto. What happens when a heavyweight boxing champion has a UFO encounter? Tonight, you're going to find out. David Nino Rodriguez spent years knocking out heavyweights for a living, but nothing he encountered inside the ring prepared him for what he says he witnessed near White Sands Missile Range in New Mexico. And what he saw eventually led him to a much more unsettling possibility. What if UFOs aren't coming from outer space? What if they're coming from somewhere else entirely? Another dimension, another realm, perhaps even the spiritual realm. For the next 2 hours, Nino and I are going to dive deep into his UFO experience and his belief that some of these mysterious objects may represent an intelligence that has been interacting with humanity for thousands of years. Could the beings we call aliens today be these same entities our ancestors called angels, demons, fallen angels, or gods? Could some UFO encounters actually be spiritual encounters? Are these intelligences observing us, influencing us, deceiving us? And if they're here, what do they want? We'll explore alleged portals, CERN, consciousness, ancient civilizations, catastrophic resets, spiritual warfare, and the possibility that humanity is confronting something it doesn't yet have the language to describe. Because maybe the greatest mystery isn't where UFOs come from, maybe it's who's behind them, and whether they've been here all along. Former heavyweight boxing champion and UFO experiencer David Nino Rodriguez joins me in hours 1 and 2. Then, imagine being 6 years old and coming face to face with a Sasquatch. Now imagine that encounter isn't the end of the story. It's the beginning of a relationship that lasts for the next 70 years. Tonight we're spending 2 hours with Arla Colette Williams, author of My Life with the Hairy People, who says Sasquatch have been part of her world since childhood. And Arla isn't talking about a distant figure crossing a logging road. She describes encounters with adults, encounters with Sasquatch children she calls the hairy kids, communication, pranks, families she says she's come to know over the years, and an ancient Sasquatch she calls Kashima, whom she says became a teacher. But that's only where this story begins, because Arla believes the Sasquatch mystery reaches far beyond the search for an undiscovered animal hiding in the forests of North America. She describes a world in which consciousness matters, where communication may happen without words, where Sasquatch can form relationships with human beings who approach them respectfully. And then there are the star people. Who are they? Where do they come from? What is their connection to humanity? And what, if anything, connects them to Sasquatch? Tonight we'll explore Arla's 7 decades of extraordinary experiences, what her grandmother knew about these beings long before the famous Patterson-Gimlin film, her encounters with Sasquatch families, mysterious vocalizations, the star people, Arcturians, strange plasma-like phenomena, and her belief that virtually anyone can begin experiencing this hidden world by changing the way they approach it. So maybe the question isn't simply, is Sasquatch real? Maybe we've been asking the wrong question. Maybe the question is, if they're real, what are they? Arla Colette Williams will be here with her remarkable story in hours 3 and 4. But first, a former heavyweight champion speaks out on UFOs. Welcome to the Audio Imaginarium. Come on in, weary traveler, hang your cloak on a peg, grab a stool, and come gather around the fire. There are stories to be told, and you are among friends. I'm Richard Serrett. And this is Coast to Coast AM. Why don't you stay a while?
1: 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A hungry international team versus a determined U.S. team.
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1: Hey, welcome back. Mott the Hoople, All the Young Dudes. David Bowie wrote this one and handed it to Mott the Hoople when the band was reportedly on the verge of breaking up. Not a bad little rescue package. The Pentagon has just released another unresolved UAP video, and this one's a little different. Military sensors captured six spherical objects moving together over the Middle East in 2025, reportedly traveling around 480 miles an hour and repeatedly changing direction. Six objects moving together, changing course. The Pentagon says the footage isn't clear enough to determine their size, distance, or what they were actually, or what they actually were. And no, they're not saying extraterrestrials, but after analysis, they still can't identify them. So what was flying in formation over the Middle East at nearly 500 miles an hour? For now, officially, nobody knows. 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Come for the mystery. Stay because things just got weird. My guest is former heavyweight champion and UFO experiencer David Nino Rodriguez, and tonight we're talking UFOs, interdimensional beings, and the possibility that the phenomenon may be spiritual in nature. More of our conversation on Coast to Coast AM.
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4: White Sands Missile Range, or near White Sands. David, you just described in harrowing detail this 10 years of living hell that you endured, battling depression and alcoholism and drug abuse and surviving a knife attack. How did you eventually, you know, crawl back? How did you survive ultimately?
5: It took a leap of faith. You know, they say take a leap of faith and the net shall appear, right? So for me, it was finally taking that leap, and that was to quit alcohol and drugs. I mean, I had no promise things would get better. I had no guarantee, but I kept feeling this nudge in my soul, this voice saying, quit drinking. You have to quit drinking. And I kept feeling this and hearing it. And I was just like, man, I'm just getting started. You know, what are you talking about? You know, the night's just starting. Quit drinking. You know, I kept feeling this in my soul, and it got louder and louder and louder. And finally, I remember exactly where I was. It was in 2019, December 26th. I'm at a bar. Bunch of friends are there. I'm looking at them. They're about 5 years older than me. And then all of a sudden, it just dawned on me, where do you want to be in 5 years? And I looked at my friends and I just saw them sloppy and intoxicated. And I looked at myself in the mirror that was behind the bar. It was at Lloyd's Pub. That's the name of the bar we were at, the local, you know, watering hole. And, you know, I'm looking in the mirror at myself, and I'm just sweating and just double chin. I'm just looking heavy and just disgusting, and I just was not happy with what I saw. And I had a beer in one hand, and I had a tequila shot in the other. And I looked at it, and I go, if I don't stop right now, you will continue drinking like this, and you'll either be dead in prison or on the streets in 5 years. I just knew it. And I looked in the mirror and I looked down at the beer and I go, man, what have I got to lose? I go, if I go home and I pull the trigger, how could I ever face God and say, oh, I gave you a chance, when knowing I never ever gave God a chance? And what would be giving God the chance? Quitting. You know, he's getting the crappy end of the deal, right? Quit drinking. And then I can say, and if things are still bad, then I can say I could pull the trigger. Then I can pull the trigger and know that I tried everything. So I looked down at the bar. I looked down at the beer in the shot, and I put it down. I didn't even touch it. And I said, okay, all right, I'm going to go for it. I'm going to give God a chance. And I'm out. And I just threw a peace sign to everybody, and they were kind of looking at me kind of confused. And I walked out of the bar, and I never went back. And that's going to be 7 years now. Never went back. And I'm completely sober. Since then. So my life changed drastically. Drastically.
4: Okay. Yeah. I'll say. So take us back to your encounter near White Sands Missile Range. Where were you? Who was with you? What did you see?
5: So this is very important because this is something that I've never talked about on the radio or on a podcast or anywhere, and it's basically just something that's untouched. No one talks about it. It's woo-woo. It's weird. It's crazy. There's really no place for it, right, except for Coast to Coast AM. And so if we're going to go down this rabbit hole, let me take you down there properly. So I

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7: Test in 3, 2, and 1. From the National Newsroom of the Canadian Press, I'm Karen Rebo. The son of supermodel Cindy Crawford has died. A family rep says Presley Gerber died Sunday at the age of 27. Gerber died at a rehab facility, according to online records of the Los Angeles County Medical Examiner. The death was confirmed by a representative for Crawford and her husband, Randy Gerber. She added the family is asking for privacy during this very difficult and painful time. The Transportation Safety Board is investigating after two pilots were found dead near Regina.
8: A Manitoba-based flying school and air taxi provider says two of its pilots were found dead on Friday on a night flight from Regina to Steinbach, Manitoba. The president of Harv's Air says a search began after the aircraft did not arrive on schedule, noting that they are shocked and saddened by the tragedy. Both pilots had close ties to their fellow students and instructors, and the Transportation Safety Board has sent a crew to the area to determine the causes of death. Naira Ahmed, The Canadian Press.
7: After meeting with France's President Emmanuel Macron Sunday on the French island of Saint-Pierre and Miquelon off Newfoundland, Prime Minister Mark Carney returned to Ottawa and then hosted a meeting with Norwegian Prime Minister Jonas Gahr Støre. Carney was in Norway last March, the first sitting PM since 1980 to visit the Nordic country. That's when the two leaders pledged to advance collaboration in fields ranging from Arctic security to space, critical minerals, and energy. Carney says that cooperation continues on all fronts.
9: There are cooperation. Since we met in Norway has also led to the start of an unprecedented reinforcement of Canada's maritime capabilities. In the largest defense procurement in Canadian history, TKMS will build Canada's next fleet of submarines.
7: Stora's visit comes as Carney seeks closer ties with Europe, including potential associate membership in the European Union. Parliament is set to resume Monday after a three-month break, and with the trade war with the U.S. also top of mind. Carney will travel to New York on Monday for the United Nations General Assembly. New York City residents and visitors are bracing for street closures as all kinds of world leaders arrive for the U.N. General Assembly. Here's ABC's Sonia Rincon.
10: It's going to be chaotic in the mayhem, but we'll just muster through it.
11: The UN's neighbors are bracing for lockdowns and backups.
12: You have to plan a lot.
11: So does the NYPD and the Secret Service. President Trump addresses the General Assembly on Tuesday and meets with Ukrainian President Volodymyr Zelensky as the U.S. tries to broker a deal to de-escalate the fighting with Russia. The president will also meet with interim Venezuelan President Delcy Rodriguez.
7: On Monday, Trump is expected to meet with New York City Mayor Zoran Mamdani. This is the Canadian Press. In sports, the Toronto Blue Jays are back in action Monday night when they visit the Orioles in Baltimore for a three-game series. The Blue Jays avoided a three-game sweep against Texas with a 7-2 win over the Rangers Sunday afternoon. The Jays are three games back of the final American League wildcard spot with six regular season games left. The Cleveland Guardians beat the Athletics 1-0 to remain atop the AL Central. Cleveland has a narrow lead over the White Sox, who kept pace by eliminating the Detroit Tigers from playoff contention with a rain-soaked 8-1 win. In NFL action Sunday, Harrison Butker kicked two field goals in overtime, giving the Kansas City Chiefs a 33-30 victory over the Indianapolis Colts. Dak Prescott threw four touchdown passes to break Tony Romo's career franchise record, and the Dallas Cowboys beat Washington 37-20. The Commanders' Jaden Daniels dislocated the same left elbow he did last season. From the Canadian Press, I'm Karen Rebo.
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1: Hey, welcome back. So great to be with you on a Sunday night, Monday morning. Van Morrison, Wild Night. Van actually cut an early version of this years before it finally surfaced on Tupelo Honey in 1971. So apparently that Wild Night took a while to arrive. Some of the people building and studying artificial intelligence are now asking a pretty unsettling question. What happens if we lose control of it? Researchers interviewed by NBC News warn that future self-improving AI could potentially hack security systems, manipulate political leaders, even interfere with military infrastructure. One researcher went so far as to describe a scenario in which a superhuman AI could effectively stage a coup against the government. And we may not need superintelligence for things to get dangerous. Experts say today's AI could already help bad actors with sophisticated biological research, while militaries are rapidly integrating AI into battlefield and command systems. Not everybody buys the doomsday scenario. Some researchers argue the extinction talk is wildly overblown or distracts us from problems AI is causing right now. So forget the Terminator for a moment. What happens when the machine becomes smarter than the people who are supposed to control it? 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We understand. 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David Nino Rodriguez says his encounter near White Sands changed the way he looks at UFOs, and we're going back inside that experience next on Coast to Coast AM.
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1: Hey, welcome back. ELO, Do Ya. Before ELO made it famous, Jeff Lynne recorded Do Ya with his previous band, The Move. ELO's 1976 remake became the version everybody remembers. Say, here is one for the history books. There may be something hiding near King Tut's tomb. New radar and microgravity surveys have detected what researchers say could be underground tunnels about 30 meters from Tutankhamun's burial chamber. And here's where it gets interesting. Archaeologists have long wondered whether Queen Nefertiti's missing tomb might be hidden somewhere nearby. Now, nobody's claiming they found her, not yet. They'll need physical access to know what's really down there. But after 3,300 years, the Valley of the Kings may still be keeping one very big secret. You can check out the rest of this story in the carousel up at coasttocoastam.com. And if you like where I take things when I'm behind the microphone, come with me a little farther down the rabbit hole on Richard Serrett's Strange Planet. 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
5: From the National Newsroom of the Canadian Press, I'm Karen Rebo. Parliament will get back to work today after a 3-month break. Prime Minister Mark Carney has faced criticism for his international travel and absence from the House of Commons while dealing with major global issues. Carney said he met Sunday with France's president in St. Pierre and Miquelon and then with the Norwegian Prime Minister later in Ottawa instead of exercising and spending personal time with his family. He said he needs to divide his time between parliamentary domestic duties and international ones.
6: I think the important thing, and it is the nature of the job, is I can do both, and I need to do both.
5: Carney's international focus is continuing as Parliament reconvenes. His itinerary for Monday says Carney will attend question period in the afternoon before departing for New York for the United Nations General Assembly until Wednesday. A rebel group in Yemen called the Houthis are now claiming that virtually all of Yemen's land along its west coast, which borders the crucial shipping strait known as the Bab el-Mandeb, is in their control. As you enter the Red Sea from the Indian Ocean, there's about a 10-mile navigable channel that the Houthis now overlook. Here's former U.S. Marine Corps Colonel Steve Ganyard with ABC News.
7: Even though the Iranians may say, hey, please stop, the Houthis are looking out for their own interests. And until the war comes to some sort of a mutually agreeable ending between Saudi and the Houthis, this isn't going to stop, and that threat isn't going to stop, and global markets of all kinds, not just oil, are going to be roiled for a long time to come.
5: He says the Saudis have essentially been put on their back foot by this small band of rebels that has ballistic missiles. Carrie Lynn Findlay says she won't let an internal battle over her leadership of the BC Conservatives distract from the work that people need from a strong opposition. That said, Findlay resigned as leader of the party on Sunday following weeks of upheaval in the official provincial opposition caucus. Findlay says she will remain the party's candidate in an upcoming by-election as she works to win a seat in the legislature. Her 4-month tenure as conservative leader was marked by infighting, firings, defections by sitting legislators, and the recent revelation that a private investigator was hired to look into her critics. The Conservative caucus now has just announced this morning that it has voted to recommend Lauren Dirksen as interim leader, and the party's board of directors has accepted the recommendation and passed a motion to appoint him. And Presley Gerber, the son of supermodel Cindy Crawford, has died at the age of 27. Medical examiner records show Gerber died Sunday at a rehab facility. The death was confirmed by a spokesperson for Crawford and her husband, Randy Gerber. This family rep says the family's asking for privacy. Presley was the older brother of model and actress Kaya Gerber. This is the Canadian Press. In sports, the Toronto Blue Jays are back in action Monday night when they visit the Orioles in Baltimore for a three-game series. The Blue Jays avoided a three-game sweep against Texas with a 7-2 win over the Rangers Sunday afternoon. The Jays are three games back of the final American League wildcard spot with six regular season games left. The Cleveland Guardians beat the Athletics 1-0 to remain atop the AL Central. Cleveland has a narrow lead over the White Sox, who kept pace by eliminating the Detroit Tigers from playoff contention with a rain-soaked 8-1 win. In NFL action Sunday, Harrison Butker kicked two field goals in overtime, giving the Kansas City Chiefs a 33-30 victory over the Indianapolis Colts. Dak Prescott threw four touchdown passes to break Tony Romo's career franchise record, and the Dallas Cowboys beat Washington 37-20. The Commanders' Jaden Daniels dislocated the same left elbow he did last season. From the Canadian Press, I'm Karen Rebo.
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1: Welcome back. Boz Skaggs, I got your number. Before Silk Degrees turned Boz Skaggs into a household name, he'd already spent years mixing blues, soul, and rock, including a stint with the Steve Miller Band. My next guest says Sasquatch has been part of her life since she was 6 years old. And after 70 years of encounters, Arla Collette Williams doesn't believe we're simply dealing with some elusive creature hiding in the woods. She says she's communicated with them, befriended them, even learned from them. And then there are the star people. And that's where things get really strange. That conversation, next on Coast to Coast AM.
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0: the next Andrew Carter Morning Show. I'll ease you into the week with a great Monday morning attitude, I would say, at 6:20. A Money Minute with Arnie Zweig. The Almost Can't Lose Quiz before 7 o'clock. The Big Three between 7 and 8. John Moore in Entertainment. Tom Mulcair on Politics during the election campaign. And Dr. Mitch Shulman. 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
1: Hey, welcome back. Dave Edmunds, I hear you knocking. Edmunds recorded this 1950s R&B classic almost entirely by himself and took it all the way to number one in Britain in 1970. All right, this is a fun one. A family photo taken at Disneyland around 1968 has gone viral because one guy in the picture looks like he wandered in from about 2010. Modern-looking t-shirt, sunglasses, close-cropped fade, while everybody around him looks unmistakably, well, 60s. The woman who discovered the photo immediately thought, time traveler. Even her grandfather, who took the picture, agreed the guy looked strangely out of place. Now, skeptics point out that that t-shirt, those sunglasses, even his camera bag, all existed in 1968. All right, fair enough. But take a look at the picture and tell me, does that guy look like he belongs in 1968? Check out the photo and the story in the In the News section up at coasttocoastam.com. Now, here's the trouble with Coast to Coast AM. 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
3: You know, I never thought about that. It's possible that that could have been. 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It just wasn't something I thought about. You know, my life was pretty normal as far as them being a part of my life. So it wasn't like I had all these driving questions of where do they come from, you know, or any of that. It just never occurred to me

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4: from the National Newsroom of the Canadian Press, I'm Karen Rebo. After meeting with France's president on French territory off Newfoundland Sunday, Prime Minister Mark Carney returned to Ottawa to host a meeting with Norwegian Prime Minister Jonas Gahr Støre. Carney was in Norway last March when the two leaders pledged to advance collaboration in fields ranging from Arctic security to space, critical minerals, and energy. Carney says that cooperation continues on all fronts. Støre was asked about warnings from the Polish Prime Minister that Russia may be planning more drone attacks on other NATO countries.
5: Countries who border Russia like that, they make experiences every week. We have in our open assessments of intelligence threats against Norway that there are real threats coming from hybrid activity, ranging all the way to potential sabotage.
4: Støre's visit comes as Carney seeks closer ties with Europe, including potential associate membership in the European Union. Norway is not a member of the EU, but for three decades has had a deal with the bloc that gives both sides free access to each other's markets for goods and services. Parliament is set to resume today after a three-month break. Carney clapped back at criticism about some prior absences from the House of Commons while dealing with major global issues. He said important legislation is on the way.
6: The core of our agenda is to build Canada strong. The next phase of that will be legislation we will introduce this week. We've given notice of this. The most, in our view, the most consequential economic legislation, certainly of this parliamentary session, arguably over the course of the next few years.
4: Carney says he will attend question period this afternoon before flying to New York City to attend the United Nations General Assembly. The BC Conservatives have a new interim leader this morning to replace Carrie Lynn Findlay, who resigned as party leader Sunday following weeks of upheaval in the official opposition caucus. The Conservative caucus has voted to recommend Lauren Dirksen as interim leader, and the party's board of directors has accepted that nod and passed a motion to appoint him to that post. Findlay's four-month tenure as leader was marked by infighting, firings, and defections by sitting legislators. In her statement of resignation, she said she will stay on as the Conservative candidate in this Saturday's by-election in Abbotsford Mission as she works to get a seat in the legislature. Montreal City Council is set to debate a proposed bylaw this week that could ban people from insulting municipal employees, including police officers.
7: If adopted, residents who insult city staff can face fines between $300 and $1,000 for a first offense. The draft bylaw's current wording would ban insults, harassment, threats, abuse, and intimidation, as well as offensive and aggressive behavior. It also includes provisions saying city employees could refuse to provide services to someone who misbehaves.
4: This is the Canadian Press. In sports, the Toronto Blue Jays are back in action Monday night when they visit the Orioles in Baltimore for a three-game series. The Blue Jays avoided a three-game sweep against Texas with a 7-2 win over the Rangers Sunday afternoon. The Jays are three games back of the final American League wildcard spot with six regular season games left. The Cleveland Guardians beat the Athletics 1-0 to remain atop the AL Central. Cleveland has a narrow lead over the White Sox, who kept pace by eliminating the Detroit Tigers from playoff contention with a rain-soaked 8-1 win. In NFL action Sunday, Harrison Butker kicked two field goals in overtime, giving the Kansas City Chiefs a 33-30 victory over the Indianapolis Colts. Dak Prescott threw four touchdown passes to break Tony Romo's career franchise record, and the Dallas Cowboys beat Washington 37-20. The Commanders' Jaden Daniels dislocated the same left elbow he did last season. From the Canadian Press, I'm Karen Rebo.
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1: Hey, the Stones went straight back to Motown for this one, covering the Temptations' 1966 smash hit on their 1974 album, It's Only Rock and Roll. Say, how would you feel about being operated on by a robot with no surgeon at the controls? DARPA is putting up $3.5 million to help develop autonomous robotic surgeons designed for battlefields, where wounded soldiers may not be able to reach a human surgeon in time. At first, these machines would work alongside doctors, but the ultimate goal is much bigger. Robots capable of assessing an injury, planning the operation, and performing complex trauma surgery on their own. And DARPA says the technology could eventually move beyond the battlefield into hospitals, disaster zones, and remote communities. So the question may soon be, would you trust a machine with a scalpel and your life? You can read more of this story in the news section up at coasttocoastam.com. And coming up on the next Coast to Coast AM with George Norrie, first, two legendary women, one remarkable mystery. Investigative author Mark Shaw uncovers a surprising connection between journalist Dorothy Kilgallen and missing aviation pioneer Amelia Earhart. What did Kilgallen know? Then, Jeffrey Simmons takes us inside the astonishing complexity of life and asks a provocative question. Can evolution alone really explain all of this? Or is there evidence of design? Two very different mysteries, tonight on Coast to Coast AM with George Norrie. After 70 years of encounters, Arla Williams believes Sasquatch is far more mysterious than an undiscovered ape. So, what exactly are they? Perhaps we'll find out next on Coast to Coast AM.
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0: 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A Money Minute with Arnie Zweig, the Almost Can't Lose Quiz before 7 o'clock, the Big Three between 7 and 8, John Moore in Entertainment, Tom Mulcair on Politics during the election campaign, and Dr. Mitch Shulman. 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
1: Hey there, welcome back. Here's a reminder that the moon is still changing. NASA has discovered a brand new crater that simply wasn't there 2 years ago. Sometime in 2024, an asteroid or comet, roughly the size of a 3 to 6 story building, slammed into the moon, blasting out a crater 720 feet across and 141 feet deep. And this wasn't some ancient impact we've only just noticed. Scientists compared the before and after pictures. The collision was so violent it disturbed the lunar surface for miles and created a 4-mile-wide cold spot around the crater. NASA says an impact this big may happen only once a century, and this one happened practically yesterday. Check out the rest of the story in the news section of at coasttocoastam.com. You've spent plenty of late nights listening to George Norrie explore the unexplained. Now you can watch him do it. Strange Universe with George Norrie goes after the really big questions: UFOs, consciousness, ancient mysteries, life after death, and what might be waiting just beyond what we think we know. It's Strange Universe with George Norrie, streaming now on Spark TV. Find it at strangeuniverse.show. Same George, bigger universe. What if finding Sasquatch isn't about tracking footprints or setting up trail cameras? What if the key is earning their trust? More of my conversation with Arla Collette Williams, the author of My Life with the Hairy People, plus your phone calls, next on Coast to Coast AM.
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1: Have you also encountered different types of star people?
13: Yes. There is a group that I am connected to. They are from various places. And they are here primarily working with the elements of the earth, helping with the water and the land and the air and other things, helping to try and counteract what we're doing to those things. But they are also a part of helping to raise the consciousness of humanity. And there is an Arcturian who I am connected to. He has told me that I can call him Ishmael. He also let me know that they do not have to have names, but since I am a human, I can call him that.

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9: Good morning, it's just past 5 o'clock. I'm James Foster with your CTV News Update. It's going to be sunny, not just today, but right now, the long-range forecast showing barely a cloud in the sky. Temperatures, though, a lot of them for the daytime highs are in the mid to upper teens only. It is 11 degrees right now. Your weather details are in moments, and here's what is making news. A lot of the focus on the campaign trail on Sunday was about how many kids everyone is having and the Petit Québécois wanting to pay them to have more. CTV's Sweta Rassi breaks down some of the promises.
10: Leader Paul St-Pierre Plamondon wants to see more families growing in Quebec. And to do that, he's promising a baby bonus. $350 for your third child and another $350 for your fourth. He also wants to give the second parent 4 weeks of benefits if a family loses a child during pregnancy. And on fertility treatments, right now the province only covers one round of IVF. The PQ says that's not enough and wants to fund up to three cycles instead. Liberal leader Charles Milliard was focused on the forestry sector. He promised he would introduce a bill to modernize the industry. Milliard said he would lean harder on government purchasing power and make sure Quebec timber gets used on construction and infrastructure projects. In Lévis, CAQ leader Christine Fréchette was asked by reporters on whether it's still possible to have a family doctor for all Quebecers within 4 years. She said yes, even though François Legault promised the same, but was unable to deliver. Québec solidaire is taking aim at real estate. The party laid out a plan to protect buyers and regulate the industry.
9: Conservative leader Erica Dwemme did not have any public appearances yesterday. Now, provincial police say they've released the man who allegedly drove a car into crowds at the Western Festival in Saint-Sit on Saturday. In all, six people were injured. They are going to be okay. Police say that alcohol has been ruled out as a factor, and that they add that the man in his 20s had been involved in several altercations before the incident occurred. He was released on a promise to appear. If you saw what appeared to be a never-ending backlog of cars trying to get to Trudeau Airport mid-afternoon on Sunday, your eyes were not playing tricks on you, and it wasn't because of the regular reasons. CTV's Kelly Gregg tells us a security agent was hit by a car.
11: It happened around 3:30 at the arrivals section. Provincial police say the guard was directing traffic when he was struck by a pickup truck. The man in his 40s was sent to hospital but is expected to recover. One lane of the arrivals section was closed for around 3 hours. The driver was met by police and could face charges.
9: Montreal City Council set to debate a proposed bylaw this week that could ban people from insulting municipal employees. That includes police officers.
12: If adopted, residents who insult city staff can face fines between $300 and $1,000 for a first offense. After that, the fines could go up to $2,000. The draft bylaw's current wording would ban insults, harassment, threats, abuse, and intimidation, as well as offensive and aggressive behavior. It also includes provisions saying city employees could refuse to provide services to someone who misbehaves. Other municipalities in the province, including Quebec City, Laval, Longueuil, and Sherbrooke, have similar bylaws in place. Diana Mussina, The Canadian Press.
9: Parliament will get back to work today after a three-month break. Prime Minister Mark Carney has faced criticism for his international travel and absence from the House of Commons while dealing with major global issues. Carney saying he met yesterday with France's president in Saint-Pierre and others in Norway and later in Ottawa instead of exercising and spending personal time with his family. He said that he needs to divide his time between parliamentary domestic duties and international ones.
13: I think the important thing, and it is the nature of the job, is I can do both, and I need to do both.
9: Carney's international focus is continuing as Parliament reconvenes his itinerary, saying that Carney will attend question period this afternoon before then departing for New York City, where he will attend the UN General Assembly this week as geopolitical instability, war, and U.S. efforts to dismantle the multilateral global order loom over the gathering.
14: Carney won't give a speech in front of the 81st session of the United Nations General Assembly while in New York City from Monday to Wednesday. Foreign Affairs Minister Anita Anand is sent to deliver a speech later. Senior government officials say Carney will participate in a roundtable discussion on strengthening multilateral contributions as the UN continues to tackle massive reformation efforts. Carney will also co-host with France and the United Kingdom an event on the two-state solution, 1 year after the three countries recognized the independent Palestinian state at the General Assembly. John Kennedy, The Canadian Press.
9: The rebels now claiming that they virtually have control of all of Yemen's land along its west coast, which borders the crucial shipping strait. ABC News contributor and formerly of the Marine Corps and State Department, Colonel Steve Ganyard, breaks it down.
15: Even though the Iranians may say, hey, please stop, the Houthis are looking out for their own interests, and until the war comes to some sort of a mutually agreeable ending between Saudi and the Houthis, this isn't going to stop, and that threat isn't going to stop, and global markets of all kinds, not just oil, are going to be roiled for a long time to come.
9: But just how important is that stretch?
15: As you enter the Red Sea from the Indian Ocean, there's about a 10-mile navigable channel that the Houthis now overlook. And that is where we get about almost $3 trillion and 8 million barrels a day. And so they have this new extraordinary power to threaten not just the Saudis, but global markets.
9: 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Coming up, Andrew Carter is here. He'll take you through the full forecast, have some sports news for you, and then Trudy Mason stops by to tell us what she's found in the morning newspapers.
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0: Royal Blood performing Figure It Out on Saturday Night Live UK. It is 5:13. Good morning and welcome to the 21st of... Turn down that nonsense, please, James. Thank you. I don't know. That just doesn't somehow doesn't match what's going on in my head this morning. It is the 21st of September. Is tomorrow the first day of fall? Judy, you know everything.
1: Is it?
0: I think that's what I read. It's either today or tomorrow.
1: Yeah, I think.
0: And apparently I heard on the radio that the weather's going to be pretty nice. Did you hear that?
1: I did indeed. I see nothing but sun right through until next Sunday.
0: Isn't that crazy?
1: An entire week.
0: That's fantastic. I'm so happy about that, honestly. 11 degrees right now at Trudeau International Airport, 16 and sunny today, 17 and sunny tomorrow, 19 and sunny on Wednesday, 19 and sunny on Thursday, 22 degrees and sunny on Friday, and 19 and sunny on Saturday, mixed sun and cloud on Sunday, and a day overnight single digits for the most part. As I mentioned, 11 degrees, a little breeze from the north-northeast at 13 kilometers an hour. At Trudeau International Airport, the price of gas this morning, $1.98 and $1.99 up and down St. John's and DDO. And that's what I saw at the Doral Circle at the Petrocan there, Jude. That's what I saw.
1: Yeah.
0: Yeah.
1: Makes sense.
0: Mm-hmm. Okay. Toronto Blue Jays. They're not making it easy for themselves, but they did win yesterday. 7-2 over the Texas Rangers. You want the football scores? You want the football scores?
1: Always.
0: I know that in the last night's game, Harrison Butker kicked two field goals in overtime. The second, a 40-yarder, his time expired, giving the Kansas City Chiefs 33-30 win over the Indianapolis Colts last night. So we say they edged. Kansas City edged the Colts. Okay. Philadelphia over Tennessee, 24-20. New England manhandled Pittsburgh, 20-3. Minnesota tiptoed over Chicago, 9-3. Carolina slaughtered Atlanta, 34-3. How am I doing so far?
1: So impressed.
0: Yeah. Green Day bested the Jets 20-17. I can't do this. I can't continue this.
1: You have to treat it like a challenge, like back in the day when we were starting out.
0: Yeah, that's true.
1: Spent so much time on that.
0: New Orleans punched Baltimore 24-17. Cincinnati towered over Houston 20-6. Cleveland looked down on Tampa Bay, 23-19.
1: They had harsh words for her.
0: Denver took Jacksonville's lunch, 20-13. Las Vegas punched the Chargers in the stomach, 26-14. Seattle gave Arizona a wedgie, 31-7. San Francisco almost tripled Miami, 35-13. Dallas by a touchdown and 3 points over Washington, 37-20. And as I mentioned, Kansas City edged Indianapolis in overtime, 33-30. All right. There we go. Are we ready to dive into the newspapers?
1: Sure.
0: Okay, here we go. What happened at the Western Festival in St. Tit over the weekend?
1: Early Saturday morning, we're talking around 4:30, after the roads were briefly opened to allow some, you know, deliveries and street cleaning and stuff like that, and ordinary people could also move through streets that are normally closed off for the Western Festival in St. Tit. There was an incident involving a car that injured six people. the person who was at the wheel of that car promptly took off, arrested later in Quebec City, man in his 20s, and he was arrested for dangerous driving causing bodily harm, fleeing the scene of the collision causing bodily harm, expected to appear in court at a later date where he will face the charges. And what investigators are saying so far is it looks as though there had been some kind of a dust up, confrontation argument with these very early morning partiers, and that may have led to what happened. Is it the Journal de Montréal or is it La Presse this morning is saying that this individual was trying to leave the scene and backed into a group of six people. They're all expected to be okay. Two women, four men, age 17 to 21, expected to recover.
0: Okay. Journal de Montréal. Grieving relatives warn against driving when tired after an 18-year-old dies in a car accident.
1: Yeah, they think that Miguel Mequish fell asleep at the wheel. This was an accident that happened in Rivière-aux-Rats in the Mauricie region on September 10th. The car that the 18-year-old was driving straight into the oncoming lane, slammed head-on into a truck, and the 18-year-old really didn't have a chance and died. And his family is saying he had just finished an overnight shift at a sawmill and was driving home around 7 o'clock in the morning. They think he hadn't slept well the day before his work shift and then was coming off that shift when he was heading home, and he was overtired. Police have said they think that he fell asleep at the wheel. So they're urging people not to get behind the wheel when tired. Just a young guy, kind of had his life ahead of him, just had gotten a car and was enjoying the freedom that that brought.
0: None of the parties are willing to promise an end to the twice-yearly time change in Quebec.
1: Yeah, this is after Manitoba announced in recent days that it will be abandoning the time change this fall. I was talking to my brother about that on our Zoom call, our family Zoom call last night, because he's in northern Manitoba. And he says that people, when they were talking about which way to go on this, decided what they absolutely did not want to give up was sunsets at 10 o'clock in the summer. So the way they've decided to go in Manitoba.
0: Dark in the morning?
1: The kids are going. Yeah. It's going to be dark till 9:30 in the morning.
0: Okay.
1: So the kids are going to be going to school in the dark. But the plus side is in the summer, you still have those 10:30 sunsets.
0: Mm-hmm.
1: In terms of what the politicians are promising or not promising here, what they are not promising is any firm plan. So the Journal de Montréal asked the big five party leaders, are you ready to promise you're going to do this? And they all pretty well skated, despite the fact that Simon Jolin-Barrette, a couple of years ago, had that online poll of Quebecers asking them what they wanted to do, and 91% of the nearly 250,000 people who responded said they wanted to end the twice-yearly time change. 72% said they wanted to stay on summer hours year-round.
0: Yeah, so dark mornings.
1: Yeah. But the parties are all saying some variation or other on, oh yes, this is very interesting. We need more study. We have to consult with experts. We want to make sure that, industry is on board. Everyone is aligned on the question. Our allies, for example, some of our trading partners, including across the border and that type of stuff.
0: I like also in the Journal de Montréal this morning, the World Cycling Championships yesterday. The guy who came second complaining about the roads.
1: Yeah. Says they're not worthy of an international cycling.
0: It wasn't smooth, except the portion of the Gilles Villeneuve circuit was perfect.
1: Yep.
0: But not the city. Okay. We did our best, didn't we? Or did we? La Presse has a story about Montreal female influencers, which are really just AI-generated.
1: Gigantic fakes. And what they're highlighting here is that it's no longer just faked images, photos, or a few faked videos, that wholesale personas are being created by people on social media with the help of AI. And these personas are becoming influencers. They have followers. They have people who apparently think they're real, real individuals. And the goal seems to be to make money. A lot of the creators, a lot of them are women. A lot of the creators are men, and it looks as though all they're trying to do is make money, because what they tend to do is one of two things. Use the number of followers to try and get endorsement contracts, so they get money for promoting, for example, an energy drink, a particular brand of energy drink, with their content on social media. Or they are directing users to porn sites where they have to pay for explicit content, also AI generated. So they're looking to make money one way or another. But they're, you would, on the surface of it, look at these videos and think these are real Montrealers. You know, one of them, Catherine Beaulieu, identified as a nursing student. 3,600 subscribers on TikTok, 6,000 more on Instagram. She posts about lifestyle, travel, daily life.
0: Yeah, one of the women was actually a guy in Istanbul. So, wow.
1: Just trying to sucker you to get your money.
0: Yeah. Got any quilting deep fakes that are, sure, that have lured you in?
1: No, not yet. That's probably coming. That's probably coming.
0: Investigation into Toronto shootings is stymied by phone encryption.
1: Yeah, I never heard of this particular variation. Everyone has heard about encrypted phones, high security phones used by, you know, spies and government officials and people in banking and stuff like that. But what police are finding is that as they investigate a series of shootings in Toronto, they've run up against one key phone seized as evidence that they cannot get into. And it's believed that the phone is operating on a little known and highly secure operating system called Graphene OS, reputed to be one of the most difficult to penetrate in the world. Globe and Mail not identifying the source for that detail. Graphene OS, available for users to download and install for free, and is based on the Android open source project. The investigators are thinking that the shootings, including, wasn't one of them at a, oh yeah, the March attack on the U.S. consulate, which involved shots fired. They think these and other shootings were the work of a loose network of mercenary gunmen unconnected to their targets, hired like gig workers via encrypted messages. So they really want to get that phone to see if the messages are on there.
0: Trudy, I got a story here that makes me mourn for the future.
1: Oh.
0: Okay, of humanity.
1: Okay.
0: That's next.
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0: Okay, Trudy, a young woman went on TikTok, as one does, to complain that she just found out she's being scammed. Because when she asked for cash back from a clerk at a grocery store, they took it out of her own bank account. She had an aha moment. she said she just found out her grocery store has been stealing money from her for the past year and a half. Where did she think the money was coming from?
1: You gotta wonder.
0: Wouldn't that be great, you know, when you ask for, when you ask for money from the cash back from the...
1: Oh, they just, the store gives it to you, of course, Andrew. Why wouldn't they? They just, that's free money. Is it? Obviously, this woman unclear on the concept.
0: Yeah. It's in 60 seconds, a CTV news update from James. Pump it.

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3: Good morning. It's 5:30. I'm James Foster with your CTV News Update. Members of Parliament return from their summer break today with Canada's economy and trade partnerships at the top of the agenda. Prime Minister Mark Carney has signaled that his government will bring in some of the most consequential legislation in decades this sitting. This all comes as the trade war with the U.S. continues to escalate and the opposition conservatives are sharpening their attacks over the cost of living. Liberals are expected to introduce a bill that will extend the relief from the federal gas tax. Provincial police releasing the man who allegedly drove a car into a crowd at the Western Festival in St. Sith over the weekend on Saturday, and all six people were injured. Police say alcohol has been ruled out as a factor, but they add that the man in his 20s had been involved in several altercations before that incident. He was released on a promise to appear. And now from your CJAD 800 Traffic Center, we say good morning to Debbie Marcellos, where Debbie, we're starting with holdover road closures, and then we're going to have some more later on.
4: Indeed, with the Championnat du Monde Route UCI Montréal, that's a mouthful, and it's a real problem for motorists this morning as the cycling event continues today. And so on the eastbound Ville-Marie, the exit to Papineau, say the Jacques Cartier Bridge, will close at 6 a.m. The Bonaventure Autoroute westbound between Highway 15 and Wellington, Notre-Dame east from the Jacques Cartier Bridge to Alphonse Desrois and Saint-Antoine. Closed between Tatakan and Notre-Dame, of course. The Park Avenue is closed between Mount Royal and Pine as well in both directions for this big event. But to add to the problems on the Carrie Expressway, we have two issues. One in the northbound direction, an accident at the exit for Jean Talon, and southbound side, a truck lost its cargo at Jean Talon. So it's backing up on the eastbound Metropolitan, eastbound Trans-Canada. To board to Carrie South, the westbound side slows from Lacadie. Canada Post is standing strong with Canadian businesses with solutions to help support you. 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Traffic and transit every 15 minutes on CJAD 800. 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
3: And from your Tourmevu Weather Center today, lots of sunshine. Temperatures, though, only getting up to about 16 degrees for the daytime high today. Tuesday, a little bit warmer. I mean, a little bit, 17 with sunshine. We get up to 19 for your Wednesday and Thursday, and then Friday might be the last day in the 20s for 2026. We'll have to wait and see. Friday's daytime high, 22 degrees, but hey, either way, it is sunny all week long. At least that's what the current forecast says. It's 11 degrees right now. Your next CTV News update is at 6 o'clock.
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6: Good morning and welcome to the 21st of September. Top five, I think the most important thing you need to know today is that the weather is going to be very nice all week. And the Jays, well, they're trying. Your top five for September 21 coming up next.
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6: It is 5:39. Good morning and welcome to the 21st of September. And it looks like, as we head off the top five, that this week's weather forecast is going to be absolutely fantastic because this will be the first week of fall. We're looking at sunshine and temperatures touching 20 by midweek. Sunny and 16 today. It's 11 degrees right now at Trudeau International Airport. A man in his 20s has been released after driving into a crowd at the Western Festival in St. Tite over the weekend, injuring six people. The SQ says the incident was not premeditated and alcohol was not a factor. The victims were hospitalized but are expected to recover. They are four men and two women aged 17 to 21. PQ leader Paul St-Pierre Plamondon unveils measures aimed at increasing Quebec's birth rate. Money for your third and fourth child. Quebec political leaders are entering their 26th day on the hustings. The election campaign enters its final two-week stretch. CAC leader Christian Frechette plans to tour a cabinetry company in Coaticook, south of Sherbrooke. Charles Millard, Liberal leader, is expected to be in the off-island suburb of Sainte-Thérèse at a heavy-duty truck assembly plant. Quebec voters go to the polls on October 5th. Toronto Blue Jays back in action tonight. Visit the Baltimore Orioles for a three-game series. Toronto avoided a three-game sweep against Texas with a 7-2 win. Jays three games back of the final American League wildcard spot, six games to go. The Owls did win on the weekend over the Hamilton Tiger Cats, 37-25. And the Ottawa Senators play the Montreal Canadiens in Trois-Rivières tonight. Game time, 7 o'clock. It's Kraft Hockey Day. Or Kraft Hockey Town. It's World Gratitude Day to National Pecan Cookie Day. It's also Miniature Golf Day. Traffic's on the way. Here is your late night roundup.
1: Jimmy Kimmel.
2: As you probably know, a number of leaders of three top AI companies have been sounding the alarm about this technology they have created. It's like when the dinosaurs took over Jurassic Park. So researchers at Anthropic said, one of them said he believes there was more than a 10% chance AI could end all human life. But don't worry, because President Trump has assured us that this threat to our existence is nothing more than a hoax. He said, the robots will not be taking over the world, which is exactly what the president says at the beginning of the movie, where the robots take over the world. Meanwhile, Trump's advisors are worried about it.

0: guardrails against AI to protect us. They're calling it Operation Take Away Grandpa's iPad. And almost every day they get together to talk about AI and develop plans for how to keep us safe, which they then bring to the president, who then tells them about his uncle who worked at MIT, eats his lunch and falls asleep. And that's frustrating. Trump's staff has reportedly given up on trying to convince him of anything, which to me is even scarier than AI. But I think I have a way they can, and I hope they're watching, because if you want him to take the threat of AI seriously, it's real simple. Tell him ChatGPT is about to release the Trump Epstein files. I'll bet.
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2: In other news, switching gears, this is wild. An Australian river that's full of crocodiles was just chosen to host rowing and canoeing at the 2032 Olympics. Well, those events just got a lot more entertaining. Wow. And listen to this. It just came out that last Christmas, Trump gave his assistant, Natalie Harp, $45,000 in cash. Wow. He was going to give her an even $50,000, but he was worried people might think something strange is going on.
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3: Montreal could fine people up to $2,000 for insulting police, STM workers, and other city staff. The Martinez-Ferrada administration will ask City Council to vote on the bylaw next week.
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7: Good morning, Andrew. It is a tough one already for folks on DeCary Expressway. At least on the northbound side, the accident just before the Jean Talon exit has been cleared and traffic is starting to move. But on the southbound side, just the one lane is available, the right lane, and traffic, that's because of an accident that left some debris behind. They're still picking up that debris. It slows on the Met West from St. Laurent into DeCary, 25 south for La Fontaine Tunnel, backing up from Sherbrooke. And a reminder that in just a few minutes, they're going to close the eastbound Ville Marie exit for Papineau, the Jacques Cartier Bridge on the Bonaventure Autoroute as well. Westbound from Highway 15 to Wellington will close as well for the cycling event that's continuing. 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
6: It's 5:46. And the forecast for today, we are looking at a beautiful sunny day with a high of 16 degrees. It's 11 right now at Trudeau Airport. James Foster with a CTV News update.
8: Morning, Andrew. Promises of plenty on the campaign trail yesterday, including a baby bonus, which party leader says he's going to be paying you to have more kids. And how much does he plan on paying you? Ottawa's getting back to work after, well, you know, their summer break, as we're almost into fall at this point. And I'm going to play you a sound here. And Andrew, I'm going to ask you if you can translate this for me.
9: Ja, net zoals al de rest. Het is iets dat we moeten doen met geen MM. Ik vind het ook erbarmelijk slecht liggen. 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
6: What is that, Gaelic?
8: That's I believe a Belgian man speaking Dutch, and my translation's not great. Oh. But let me tell you.
6: That's the winner of the
8: not the winner, but another guy.
6: Okay.
8: And you may not understand what he's saying, But he's got a lot of the same complaints that every motorist in Montreal
6: about the roads.
8: Has.
6: Okay.
8: Yeah, a lot of yeah. complaints from some, not just the loser, not just the second place finisher, of the bike race, but a whole lot of complaints, about Montreal's roads.
6: Now, either, Paul St-Pierre Plamondon wasn't clear yesterday or the journalists are not clear because I'm having a hard time understanding what
8: it is. It is an annual baby bonus. It is not a week.
6: Of how much?
8: Well, it's.
6: Cause I saw 700, I saw 300. Well,

0: 300?
1: It's because you get, I believe it's 350 for the first, and then another 350 for the third, and then 350 for the fourth. So it could go up to $700.
2: Per year?
1: Yes, per year.
2: Thanks for nothing. No, but seriously, what would $350, maybe in the 1800s, that would prompt somebody to have another child?
1: That does.
0: That's like a week of like baby food and diapers.
2: Yeah.
1: Yeah.
2: That's crazy.
1: That does not even cover any of the single activities that either of my kids do.
2: Now, I thought, because I saw one report that said it was per week.
1: Yeah.
2: Now, that would be pretty good.
1: That would be a thing.
2: That would be. But per year?
1: Yeah, no, that's nothing.
2: No, thanks for nothing.
1: Not even per month? Like, no, you want to give me $300 a month? No, okay. No, no. Like, maybe I'll call up my wife here. But $300 a year? No way.
2: Yeah,
1: no. Are you serious?
2: Thank you for clearing that up, I think. Anyway, the story I'm reading on our website is wrong, if that's the case. It's 5:49, and there's Kiri Yeager, producer of the Andrew Carter Morning Show. There's Anthony DiBiasio in Master Control. And we got a show for you coming up. You ever dreamed of writing a book? Maybe not writing a novel, but say, hey, maybe I could do a children's book. Had a high school teacher of mine, a friend of mine years ago, like I'm talking about a long time ago. And he said, you know, there's a shortage of reading material for like tweens. You know, kids from, say, 9 to 13. He said you should try to do something like that. And then all these books came out, including the Harry Potter series. Maybe you should have listened to him. Anyway, we're going to take a look at Richard Dashney is going to join us. He's been, he started to write these rhyming children's books, and he's gone crazy with them. He's got about a dozen of them now. Gonna join us. Richard LaPointe is on Morning Money. It's getting concerning because the market's going up, up, up, up. It's like everybody was a monkey with a dartboard could have made money. And now it's getting a little concerning. I'm James Hughes, former president and CEO of the Old Brewery Mission. He's running to the Liberal Party in Vaudreuil. But we're going to ask him about this homeless encampment. This puts the city's homelessness crisis back in the spotlight. The one-year-old found living in a tent in a homeless encampment. Two-minute checkup with Dr. Mitch Shulman. Could a new approach to treating intoxicated people take some pressure off our emergency rooms? Carl Loans, style at home, hanging artwork in your home. And Leanne Phillipson, who is a registered nutritionist, author of Eat This with Leanne. Eat This! Every time I see that Eat This, I think of, you know, like, why we have a tendency to, you know, when something tastes really, really bad, this is awful. Here, try it.
1: Try it.
2: This is really, really bad. What did I make? I made a steak yesterday.
0: Really? Look at you affording a steak.
2: I treated myself to a steak. The Costco chicken was getting a little old. I bought the Costco chicken on Thursday.
0: Okay.
2: So how long, 5 days? Like some people wouldn't keep it more than a couple of days, but how long would you
0: like
2: keep
0: uncooked?
2: It? No, it was cooked.
0: Okay.
2: It was cooked chicken. You know, should be fine. No?
0: Yeah, it should be fine. I mean, it's been refrigerated.
2: My friend said, actually, I don't trust your chicken. Those were the words.
0: Wait.
2: I don't trust your chicken.
0: It had shifty eyes.
2: Well. Yeah. Wow.
0: I'm just happy to be at work so I could relax.
2: Really? What were you doing?
0: Oh, my God. You know, when we went to look at this house, you know, when we bought it, you know, oh, my God. Look at the size of this yard. Isn't this great? The kids have room to play. We could put a swing set. And then I have to cut the grass. And then I have to trim the cedar hedge. And then I have, you know, like, na na na na na na na.
2: Oh, I know. I was doing some of that myself yesterday. Yeah.
0: And so that's what I did this weekend. So I'm just happy to be at work.
2: Trying to dodge the wasps. Trying not to get stung by a wasp. Where all the wasps come from? They must be living inside the walls of my house. It's where they seem to be going all the time.
0: Hmm.
2: So weird. Let's see what kind of weird made-up day it is today. It's World Gratitude Day. That's nice. Huh? We have a lot to be grateful for around here. We have a tendency to complain a lot about things.
0: Yeah.
2: I went downtown on Saturday afternoon. There was a celebration of life for Donald K. Donald, the great promoter. And Club Soda was packed. And one of the most beautiful things I've ever brought a tear to my eye because I missed my old friend Miles Goodwin, who was the lead singer of April Wine. But Jerry Mercer, Gary Moffat, one of the original April Wine members, and Brian Greenway sang a couple of April Wine songs, like a sort of a jazzy version of Ooh What a Night, and then Rock and Roll is a Vicious Game. Like a beautiful, beautiful rendition. I had no idea how talented Brian Greenway was, like with the harmonica and the singing. And he was making some noise with his mouth that sounded like a trumpet at one point. brought a tear to my eye. It was beautiful. But the most surprising thing is that I was able to drive, park in Chinatown, and walk up, and it was no problemo. Like I was amazed.
0: Wow.
3: Weird.
2: Yeah.
0: What time of day was this?
2: Noon. I was expecting really? All sorts of trouble. It was a little slow when getting off the Ville Marie, but, you know, I thought I was expecting pandemonium. But,
3: yeah, especially with all the closures.
2: Yeah, well, they tell us that the Papineau exit's going to be closed in the next few minutes, and the Bonaventure is going to be affected as well this morning.
3: Wonderful.
2: It's a 5:55, Roy Wood Jr. on fast food fight videos.
4: I seen these fast food fight videos. You seen the fight videos? Am I the only person who noticed this? Is it just me? Or are the fast food employees punching us first? It wasn't always like that. There was a time where you would punch them first, then we would fight. But you go in there now, you'd be like, hey, there was a problem with the bacon. Oh, I'm sorry. Every time you see a fight video, it's always somebody in the comments trying to say something righteous. Well, if they're going to fight on their job, well, it looks to me that they're going to lose their job. You think they care about their job? Do you honestly think any fast food employee cares about losing a fast food job? Do you think they cannot get another job? Do you think there's no other fast food place? I can guarantee you right now, if you got fired from McDonald's, Wendy's ain't gonna ask you the reason for leaving. If anything, Wendy's find out you was fighting, that means you management material.
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2: Well, it's almost time for your 6 o'clock CTV News Update with James Foster. And I can tell you the forecast, I'll get the updated forecast for you. But right now it looks pretty good for the entire week, starting off with sunshine today. A little on the chilly side, high of 16 degrees. That's the only one that I know, Celsius and Fahrenheit, 16 or 61, because you just reverse them. Give you some idea of how, what the temperature is going to be in Montreal. The Jays are on the road. They're going to visit the Baltimore Orioles for a three-game series starting tonight. Six games left in the season. They trail that wild card spot by three games. Doesn't look great. Montreal Canadiens are playing in Trois-Rivières tonight against the Ottawa Senators. The Kraft Hockeyville thing. That game is at 7 o'clock. Coming up after your 6 o'clock CTV News update. So you want to be a writer? Would you ever dream of writing creating a children's book? We've got a guy who's not only done that once, but done it a dozen times. He's going to join us. And Morning Money with Richard Lapointe. With CIBC, he's the guy who could always be reached, and we'll take a look at the growing, continuing homeless problem after 7 o'clock.
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15: Good morning. It's 6 o'clock. I'm James Foster with your CTV news update. We're going to see lots of sunshine today. Temperatures, though, only in the mid-teens for the daytime high. It's 11 right now. Your weather details are in moments, and here's what is making news. Provincial party leaders out making plenty of promises on the campaign trail. Parliament resumes today, and some cyclists not too happy with Montreal's roads. All that and more coming up, but first, speaking of them roads, we need to head on over to the traffic center to see what's the latest with Debbie Marcellos.
16: Well, James, we're looking at a pretty busy drive right now for the Metropolitan West from Christophe Colomb. It is sluggish into Dakarry because of an accident on southbound Dakarry, blocking two lanes at Jean Talon. There's debris on the left and center lane, and that's what's causing the delay. At least on the northbound side, lanes are reopened after an accident at Jean Talon. 25 south for Lafontaine Tunnel, backing up at Yves Prévost as you merge into one lane to the south shore. And at this time, the closures for the cycling event are coming into effect, and so we're seeing on the eastbound Ville-Marie, the exit to Papineau, seeing the Jacques Cartier Bridge, that exit closed until 5 p.m. Also on the Bonaventure Autoroute, Highway 10, heading westbound from Highway 15 to Wellington, closed for this event. St. Antoine between Atatacan and Notre Dame as well. 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Traffic and transit every 15 minutes on CJAD 800. 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
15: In the news, Quebec's provincial election campaign is ramping up for its final two-week stretch. Party leaders making a number of promises as they try to get more votes as we head towards October the 5th. CAQ leader Cassine Frichette unveiling a maritime strategy that would furnish $300 million in investments for port infrastructure in the St. Lawrence River. Parti Québécois leader Paul Saint-Pierre Plamondon pledging to roll out plans for a baby bonus of $700 for a family's third and fourth child. That being $350 annually for each child and to maybe clear up some of the confusion. The weekly $300 that he also promised was an enhancement to the Quebec Parental Insurance Plan. Under that plan, parents would receive a minimum of $300 per week, and a PQ government would extend the period during which parents would receive that benefits to 3 years. So, two separate payouts promised to parents yesterday from the PQ. Liberal leader Charles Meunier saying that he would reform the province's forestry regime after a volatile decade for the sector, while Quebec Solidaire was promising to regulate the real estate industry by ending so-called blind bidding and capping brokers' commissions. An evening vigil is being held in Longueuil to mark 1 year since 15-year-old Nouran Rezaei was shot and killed by a local police officer. The boy was killed after police responded to a 911 call reporting a group of allegedly armed youths on the South Shore. Quebec's police watchdog later saying that the only firearm seized at the scene belonged to the officer who shot Rezaei. The watchdog submitting its investigation to Quebec prosecutors last March, who will determine whether charges should be laid. Members of Parliament are returning from their summer break today with the economy and trade partnerships at the forefront.
17: The governing Liberals returned from summer with their majority intact and emboldened after winning a series of by-elections that padded their seat count. Proceedings are expected to kick off with a series of new bills. Transport Minister Stephen McKinnon is expected to unveil new economic legislation dealing with labor rules, while Finance Minister François-Philippe Champagne will extend relief for the excise tax on fuel. The Liberals are surging ahead in the polls and command a majority in the House of Commons, while the opposition parties have less control over the parliamentary agenda and have struggled to gain traction amid the trade war with the United States. Kyle Duggan, The Canadian Press, Ottawa.
15: Despite protests, pop star Ed Sheeran is vowing to continue his tour following his return to the stage in Philadelphia on Saturday. ABC's Morgan Norwood has more.
18: Protests outside Ed Sheeran's concert in Philadelphia as the tearful superstar for the first time addresses on stage the controversy that's upended his tour.
19: I've had to take and make difficult decisions, and I am making mistakes, and I'm so, so sorry.
18: The firestorm ignited after rapper Macklemore was dropped as an opening act.
20: I said free Palestine.
18: Following comments denouncing the violence against Palestinians in Gaza.
15: And international cycling stars seem sharply divided over the road conditions at the Montreal World Championships time trial event that was held over the weekend. Several European competitors, including the Italian rider who finished second, heavily criticized the course, calling the roads bumpy, pothole-filled, dangerous for high-speed racing, and unfit for a world championship. However, other athletes defended the route as an adventurous challenge, with one rider noting that adapting to imperfect city streets is simply part of road cycling. Adventurous challenge, navigating pothole-filled roads. I like that way of describing
2: it. Yeah, welcome to Montreal. Welcome to our world.
15: Yeah, despite the complaints, organizers did make road repairs prior to the global competition, and they say it's good to go. They did like the racetrack, though. The Circuit de Gervais.
2: Yeah, that was perfect. That was perfect.
15: They loved that one. The rest of the course, not so much. For interviews and other audio, go to CJAD800.com or download the iHeartRadio app. Your next CTV News update is at 6:30.
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2: Tyler Stewart, Bare Naked Ladies. He's 59 years old today. Celebrations coming up later this hour. And if you were downtown anywhere, sort of on the periphery of the bike race on the weekend, I mean, how many cops are working overtime? I wonder how much that's costing. Who's paying for that?
15: Oh, you are.
2: Oh, am I? Okay.
15: Yeah. You didn't hear?
2: Stan, I like that the ones who control the traffic, like, no, they don't have white gloves. Well, they might wear white gloves, but only to protect their fingers from the button they're pushing every 30 seconds or so to change the lights. 608. The forecast for today looks pretty good. I really like what's happening this week as we head into the first week of fall. Mainly sunny today with a high of 16, sunny and 17 tomorrow, sunny and 19 on Wednesday, sunny and 19 on Thursday, sunny on Friday, 22. Beautiful week, nothing but sunshine for the next week. At least, it's 11 degrees right now, as I mentioned, at Trudeau International Airport. Richard Lapointe on the Morning Money coming up in about 10 minutes from now. Coming up next, Richard Dagenais, Montreal broadcaster who turned his talents towards writing children's books, is going to... If you've ever had dreamt about this, I think it's fascinating. Okay, and we'll talk to Richard next.
0: Today, Tongay salutes you, Helen. Instead of heading to that windowless store and trying to find parking at noon on a Sunday, only to discover the lamp is out of stock.
1: Yeah, that sounds way too dramatic for me.
3: Oh, yeah, sorry. You're right. Instead, you decided to go to Tongay, where you found the lamp and that dumbbell set thingy your husband had his eye on.
1: That sounds more like me.
0: Good choice, Helen. With over 30,000 items in 6 stores in Greater Montreal, at Tongay, the choice is yours.
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2: You ever wondered what it would be like to do something completely different? You ever have the dream of writing children's books? Well, our next guest has done that. Richard Dagenais spent decades as a Montreal broadcaster before turning his skills towards children's books. And you see there's a theme here. Lowell the Mole, Kate the Skate, Zach the Yak, Pam the Lamb, Link the Skink, Gail the Snail, Neil the Eel, Claire the Bear. Some of his books, the newest book is called Trey the Jay. And Richard Dagenais is on the line. Good morning, Richard.
19: Good morning, Andrew.
2: I see. So you're good at rhyming.
19: <That's>... Yeah. I was wondering, what's he going to say the theme is?
2: Well, it rhymes. Tell me about starting out and how you got to this many and how difficult it is. Like, because most people, I would think, you know, I've thought about this before. They assume something like this is fairly easy because you're writing for children, but it's not.
19: I'm going to say for me, it was kind of easy, but it never was a full-time thing. I was sort of, you know, doing the broadcasting full-time, but this was always kind of a side project. I had done an interview with a fellow who put a skink in my hand. The skink was pink, and I thought Link the Skink, you know, would be his name.
2: What is a skink? What's a skink?
19: A skink is kind of like, it's like a salamander, but bigger, plumper. And okay. I think there's blue skinks. And anyway, he had given me this pink skink.
2: Okay.
19: And so I had the idea of maybe doing a story about a pink skink named Link, but I never did it. And then I started thinking of other animals, and I wrote Lowell the Mole in 2018. And then every year I did one.
4: a year, which, you know, is not overly prolific, but it was easy for me to do, to sit down and write a list of words that rhymed with Lowell or Kate or Zach or whatever, and then turn it into a story. One a year wasn't super difficult, but I had a lot of fun doing it, and I still am.
2: You have you need good illustrations, do you not, to do something like this? So how do you do that part?
4: I had sent, you know, manuscripts to book companies, and a lot of them said there's no market for rhyming. And so I thought, well, I'd like to try to do one on my own. So I wrote to Concordia University, the fine arts department, and I asked, do you have any students who might be interested in doing illustrating a book? And several students sent me illustrations for Lowell the Mole, and I chose Stephanie Lambert, who was a watercolor artist, and she did the first four. But yeah, it's the illustrations that bring the story to life. I mean, if you just had the words alone, it would be a headache, you know, reading them and not being able to see what you're reading. But yes, it's the illustrations that make all the difference. And then, I mean, like I said, Stephanie did the first four books, and then Joni Bertrand, who uses a computer, did the next six books after that. But yes, the illustrations make all the difference, and the illustrations are amazing.
2: I don't want you to ruin the story for me, but what happens to Trey the Jay? Like, is there a theme here with the difference with Neil the Eel and Gail the Snail and Link the Skink? Do they learn lessons? What do they do?
4: Well, it was released on Positive Thinking Day, which was September 13th, and it's kind of a story about positive thinking. Trey is a gray jay who wakes up to a cloudy gray day and thinks he won't be able to have fun and play because the day is so gray. But a ray named Faye, lounging in the nearby clay of the bay, says, "Hey, I always pray for a brand new day, and every day is a special day, so smile and think happy." So he does that, and he has a pretty amazing day.
2: Tell me about how you market these things. I mean, do they sell well? Can you make money doing this?
4: You know what, man, it's such a competitive market. I was at Indigo Point Claire, and they had a pair of authors every few hours, and there's so many people out there with books trying to push them. It's not easy to market, but they do sell. I mean, sometimes I go to store visits and I'll sell, like, you know, 20 books in 3 hours, you know, which is pretty good. But I use social media. They're on YouTube. I do Spotify. I try to do come up with any way I can to market them. I do paid social as well. I'm reaching out to animation companies and pestering them and saying, "Hey, I got a bunch of books. You know, if you'd like to turn them into animation productions, that'd be great." But, it's, you know, I don't mind that. It's kind of a fun challenge as well to try and get them more attention. I'm always reaching out to more bookstores, and the bookstores I reached out to and who are in Montreal area have been so good to me.
2: If you had advice for somebody who was thinking about doing this sort of thing, what would your advice? I mean, it sounds like be persistent.
4: Be persistent. I mean, if you have a passion for it and it's fun for you to do, not only the writing and the illustrating or working with an illustrator, but meeting people at stores, you know, that's probably my favorite part, is, you know, or reading to kids at stores or in libraries or classrooms, which I do. If you have a passion for it, do it.
2: How do we buy this? How do we get this, our hands on this book, if someone's listening and wants to meet Trey the Jay?
4: I have appearances coming up October 3rd. I'm doing two readings at Indigo Point Claire. Indigo Laval, I'm there on October 11th, but they're available at Librairie Clio, at Plaza Point Claire, Indigo Point Claire, Indigo Laval, Indigo Plaza Montreal Trust, Babar Books, Singing Pebble Books in Ottawa, and across Canada at LibrairieClio.ca.
2: Wonderful. Hey, Richard, good luck.
4: Andrew, thanks so much for the time.
2: No, my pleasure. Thank you. Richard Dagenet and his series of books, Lowell the Mole, Kate the Skate, Zach the Yak, Pam the Lamb, Link the Skink. I'd never even heard of a skink before. It's like a salamander. Gail the Snail, Neil the Eel, Claire the Bear, and his newest book, Trey the Jay. About How the Cow.
5: How the Cow.
2: No. I don't know. It's not my forte. Not my forte. 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Here's Debbie.
5: Well, it's a very busy morning. We have several incidents. Two of them on DeCary have finally been cleared, one north, one south, but the remnants on the Metropolitan West, well, the damage is done for the rush hour, and we're seeing delays from Lac-Cordaire on the Met West all the way into DeCary. It backs up on Laurentian South at Henry Bourassa. On the 13 southbound, we have delays in north of Laval from Grande Côte down into Laval at St. Rose, and then it slows at Côte de Liesse. We have a couple of incidents on DeCary South, an accident accident at the Couvalle entrance and then an incident just before Highway 20. So congestion on 13 South to board the 20. Highway 20 itself moving well. Eastbound Ville Marie, the exit to the Jacques Cartier Bridge closing today for the cycling event. And we also have Bonaventure Auto Route closing westbound between the 15 and Wellington. Concert, dinner, meeting, or night out? Choose from 10,000 parking spots across Greater Montreal. 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
2: Thank you. 11 degrees under a mostly cloudy sky right now at Trudeau International Airport. We're expecting mainly sunshine today, high of 16. In fact, sunshine through the entire week, 6:18. Oh, I just got a note from James Foster. James Foster has like a menagerie at his place. Trudy says a skink, imagine a small snake with legs.
6: Okay.
2: Okay.
7: Ugh.
2: Trudy Mason with CTV News Update.
6: There is another problem with the emergency call dispatch service that provincial police have. This is not the same one, apparently, that cropped up last week. This is something different, and it is affecting calls going into the SQ via star 4141 and 310-4141. We'll tell you more coming up on the 6:30 news. A poll for Radio-Canada by Segma shows some movement in favor of the Quebec Conservatives, and we'll get into the numbers. And Andrew, I assume if you ever were to perceive that the universe was sending you a message about lotto numbers, that you would share it with our group so we could all capitalize.
2: Are you
6: correct?
2: Crazy? I would keep that to myself.
6: I'll tell you about a woman in the States who figured she got a message from the universe and what happened to her.
2: Yeah.
6: Yeah.
2: I don't get many messages from the universe. In fact, judging by some of the big mistakes I've made in my life, I don't listen to them anyway. when there's a message from the universe. 6:20, Richard Lapointe with a Money Minute next.
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2: All right, it's 6:23. Richard LaPointe, Senior Portfolio Manager at CIBC Wood Gundy. Good morning, Richard.
16: Good morning to you.
2: Now, is it true that you're in France at a vineyard right now?
16: Yes.
2: Okay.
16: Yes, as a matter of fact, I'm in Bordeaux.
2: Yeah.
16: At a wine tasting school.
2: Really?
16: Yes.
2: You can go to school for that.
16: Apparently, I just view it as another reason to drink a little bit of wine.
2: Well, no kidding. Okay. Well, that's great. Are you considering buying a vineyard?
16: Not yet.
2: Okay, not yet. Okay. Well, it depends on how the stock market does today.
16: That's right.
2: It seemed like we discussed this, a long time ago. For those of us, you know, managing some of our own money, you manage most of my money for me, and you do a good job. But, you know, the small amount that I have myself, you could almost invest in anything over the last couple of years, and it's done well. But now it's getting a little dicey.
16: Yeah. Well, look, again, I'm not convinced that it is.
2: No?
16: In the last 4 years, you've gotten, I would say, 20 different 3-6% corrections.
2: Mm-hmm.
16: 3-6% corrections.
2: Really?
16: So we're in one right now, about 4.5, 5, not much more than that, right? The Dow hit 54.7 in August. We're at kind of like 51.4 now. That's a correction, right? But each and every one of them was met by higher highs, but substantially higher highs. So unless I can see something of more substance on the downside, I see this as a garden variety correction.
2: Really? But you look at the banks, okay? The banks are very highly valued. Normally the bank would be a safe place to go, but it looks like it's, you know, kind of, the valuations are kind of high now.
16: Yes. So the valuations on the Canadian banks aren't high. They're astronomically high.
2: Right.
16: Look, it doesn't mean because the marketplace is going to be constructive going forward that every sector will be. The Canadian banks are now trading at 2x standard deviation, which means they're trading at twice what they used to trade at.
2: Yeah.
16: That's not high. That's sick high, right? So I know every Canadian feels insulted when I say this, but Canadian banks are not a buy here, right? 16x, 17x earnings when their average historical is 8 or 9. So that's not a buy. Now, they can correct big time, but it doesn't mean the whole market will correct with them.
2: Right. Which way are we going today?
16: Today we're going higher, right? We got the Dow Jones up 360 points at the opening. We got the Standard & Poor's up 52, and we got the NASDAQ up 318.
2: Fantastic. Okay, I'll let you get back to your wine there, pal.
16: Thank you, sir. Thank you. We'll speak when I get back.
2: Okay, Richard LaPointe, CIBC Wood Gundy. And Big Sean Starr with a look at sports. And I know you were breathlessly watching the World Cycling Championship.
17: I was.
2: Over the weekend.
17: That was me.
2: No. I like they interviewed the guy who came second, and he said that the roads we're not in great shape.
17: Oh, really? Welcome to Montreal.
2: They weren't up to world class.
17: I watched cycling event. I happened to drive by. They were kind of, I guess, in my neighborhood, not like officially racing, but like, I don't know. What do they do? Do they practice? But they were all in like their super tight outfits and they had those aerodynamic helmets on and like, oh wow, there they are. They're the athletes just going for a, going for a ride, getting their legs warm, I guess, you know? I didn't cheer for them or anything, but I definitely saw them.
2: I was watching some of the hockey game on the one in Montreal on Saturday night, and that that goal in overtime, Hutson to
17: Caulfield,
2: was like so cool.
17: The old,
2: I almost jumped off my couch. It's like a preseason game, but man, was it good.
17: Listen, you got a few years on me, right?
2: Yeah.
17: This is the most skilled Canadiens team I have ever seen. I'm old enough. I remember their cup win in 86 with veterans and the rookie Patrick Waugh. I remember the 1993 Stanley Cup win by the Canadiens that are last, right? But the skill, and I think the older part of the listening audience this morning will go back to obviously the 70s dynasty era and everything else. I can't imagine that they're in between the 70s run and where we are now.
2: Different game. Like different game. I mean, you look at them even from the 93 team, and it looks like they're playing in 1923.
17: Yeah.
2: You know, the equipment's smaller. It's different.
17: And like I like to tell people, this is as bad as they're going to be.
2: Really?
17: You understand that logic? Yeah. Right? I mean, they're still, Yuri Slavkovsky's 22. He's only going to get better. Ivan Demidov, who's he going to be 2 years from now? Mm. Lane Hutson, there's still room to grow. Yeah. That's the point I'm making. Like Jakub Dobeš, Jacob Fowler, these guys are all still young. The core, the nucleus of this team is still so very young.
2: Yep. And, when's the next game tonight?
17: Tonight, they play
2: Ottawa.
17: In Trois-Rivières. Against the Ottawa Senators.
2: They play Trois-Rivières.
17: Yeah.
2: I think
17: beat Trois-Rivières. Yeah, yeah. Canadians minus 12 and a half goals. I don't even think that's the right number. But no, it's the Kraft Hockeyville game. So they're playing in Trois-Rivières.
2: Okay.
17: Tonight at 7 o'clock against the Ottawa Senators. Yeah.
2: Okay,
17: after sweeping the Leafs in a split squad weekend.
2: And the Jays are making it tough on themselves.
17: I would say so. They've got 6 games to go. At least they won a game against, the Texas Rangers with that, 7-2 win yesterday, but they're back in action with 6 games to go against the Baltimore Orioles. That's a 3-game series. Treya Savage, the superstar pitcher they had in the playoffs and made a name for himself. He's back. He's healthy.
2: Oh,
17: he's expected to get the start tonight.
2: Good. And I saw that Zach Johnson is like cleaning up on the Champions Tour. Right?
17: Yeah. Yeah.
2: You know, like as soon as these guys like just graduate from the regular tour, they just, they smoke everybody. Hey, you have a good day.
17: Thank you.
2: That is Sean Starr with sports. Trudy Mason and your 6:30 CTV news update. Then it's Trudy's takeaways. Some commentary in this morning's publications, including what the fairy tale of the Three Little Pigs has in common with Quebec infrastructure.
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6: 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I'm Trudy Mason with your CTV News Update. Mainly sunny today, a high of 16 degrees. Weather details are coming up in minutes. In Montreal right now, we're at 11 degrees, and here is what is making news. The SQ with another emergency call dispatch problem. The parties won't be pinned down on the time change. And the lottery player who listened to a message from the universe. With the latest from the CJAD 800 Traffic Center, here is Debbie Marcellos.
5: Well, we're looking at a busy drive this morning. We have congestion on the Met West from Lac-Cordaire to Christophe Colomb, then from Saint-Laurent into Decarie. At least lanes are reopened on both sides of Decarie, where we've had accidents this morning. Heading on 13 southbound, they've cleared the accident at the 20, but still working on an incident near Côte de Liesse, 13 south. So traffic slows in the airport tunnel down to the 20. And in from the South Shore, Champlain Bridge backing up from Milan Boulevard. Mercier just slows a touch on the 132 up ramp. and closures in effect for the cycling event. There were lanes, streets that were closed this weekend, closed again until 5 p.m., including the eastbound Villemarie exit to the Jacques Cartier Bridge. Papineau discovered the 2027 Chevrolet Bolt, Canada's lowest priced EV with over 400 kilometers in estimated range. Details at Chevrolet.ca. Traffic and transit every 15 minutes on CJAD 800. Your next report at 6:45.
6: In the news, provincial police are reporting another problem with their emergency call dispatch service, but say this one appears to be unlike the one that cropped up last week and involved police forces in several provinces. This time, the calls going astray are the ones coming into the SQ at star 4141 and 310-4141. The first sign of a problem came last evening, prompting the SQ to tell people needing emergency help not to use those numbers, but instead to dial 911. With 2 weeks to go before the provincial election, some new polling for Radio-Canada shows a bit of movement. The SEGMA survey of nearly 5,600 voters puts the PQ in the lead with 29% of voter support. The CAQ is in second place with 22%. The Liberals and the Conservatives are virtually tied at 19 and 18% respectively. Quebec Solidaire is trailing at 12%. SEGMA is noting that support for the PQ may be fragile because 60% of respondents say they do not support sovereignty. The survey was conducted between September 8th and 17th and has a margin of error of just over 1 point. None of the big five political parties is willing to make a campaign promise about the twice-yearly time change. The Journal de Montréal asked them to weigh in after Manitoba announced that it would be scrapping the change this fall and sticking with summertime hours year-round. BC, Alberta, the Yukon, and the Northwest Territories are also scrapping the change, joining Saskatchewan. Here in Quebec, an online survey a couple of years ago showed 91% of Quebecers were in favor of staying on the same time year-round, 72% favoring year-round summer hours. Four parties say they'd consider scrapping the time change if industry and various nearby trading partners were on board. The Conservatives did not answer the Journal's question. Prime Minister Mark Carney will attend the UN General Assembly in New York this week as geopolitical instability, war, and American efforts to dismantle the multilateral global order loom over the gathering.
4: Carney won't give a speech in front of the 81st session of the United Nations General Assembly while in New York City from Monday to Wednesday. Foreign Affairs Minister Anita Anand is set to deliver a speech later. Senior government officials say Carney will participate in a roundtable discussion on strengthening multilateral contributions as the UN continues to tackle massive reformation efforts. Carney will also co-host with France and the United Kingdom an event on the two-state solution, 1 year after the three countries recognized the independent Palestinian state at the General Assembly. John Kennedy, The Canadian Press.
6: Multiple gunshots reported in Belleville, Ontario last evening, followed by the Belleville Police Service issuing a very minimal statement. Police say an officer encountered an individual in a mostly residential area of the city and that during an interaction, both the officer and the individual were injured and taken to hospital. This happened near the Sons of Jacob Synagogue during a gathering to mark Yom Kippur. Ontario's Special Investigations Unit has been notified. In the U.S., a freedom of the press battle is shaping up between President Donald Trump and three major news organizations. This is ABC's Karen Waugh.
19: The president banning CNN, Politico, and MS now from the White House because of their coverage. CNN calling that illegal as they were stripped of being part of today's presidential poll coverage. MS Now saying it will take all steps necessary to defend its First Amendment rights. Legal experts say the president's bans are likely unconstitutional.
6: And a woman in Virginia has picked up a lottery win, telling officials she decided to buy a ticket and then double down on it after seeing the same numbers crop up in various places, including on license plates of cars near her. The resident of Norfolk says she figured the numbers were a message from the universe, so she played the combination twice in the same pick five game, 08116. That combo hit, and those two tickets each brought her $50,000. She says when she checked the tickets and saw all the zeros in the prize, she thought she was seeing double and began screaming. She did not reveal what she intends to do with her $100,000 windfall. More news at ctvnewsmontreal.ca, including details about all the bike race-related road closures this week. Your next CTV News update is at 7 o'clock.
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2: Don Felder, formerly with the Eagles, is 79 years old. Saw him at Place des Arts a few years ago. Fantastic. So, Trudy, if the universe ever gives you the numbers for our group, mm-hmm. I hope they give you for more than $100,000. Split 28 ways or something like that.
6: 30 ways.
2: Yeah, 30 ways. That's not going to be the best, you know. It's going to be okay, but I'd be hoping, if we hit it big, I'd be hoping for more, honestly.
6: Life-changing amounts.
2: Yes.
6: Not nice vacation amounts.
2: Would that even give us a nice vacation?
6: No, a couple of
2: $3,000 each?
6: Sure. You could get
2: really,
6: nice
2: where?
6: Places.
2: A nice, where?
6: Nice cruise?
2: Really?
6: For that? Yeah, you could go to Mexico.
2: Okay. One person, go by yourself. You're like an all-inclusive. Couldn't get much. You couldn't get a couple for $3,500.
6: Maybe not a couple.
2: No.
6: You'd have to put a little money in of your own.
2: So would you go yourself, or would you just send Kevin away to get a vacation? No comment.
6: No comment.
2: 6:39, 11 degrees right now at Trudeau Airport. A sunny week on the way. Sunny all week with highs in the mid to upper teens, peaking out at 22 degrees and sunshine on Friday. 11 degrees right now at Trudeau International Airport. 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
2: Andrew, Trudy Mason has been perusing the newspapers and has handpick some commentators, some comment from this morning's newspapers. Richard Martineau says the fairy tale about the three little pigs is what comes to mind in conjunction with the 20th anniversary of the De La Concorde overpass collapse.
6: Yeah, well, when we were talking about that overpass coming down suddenly and taking lives, he says Quebec is like the first and second pigs in the Three Little Pigs story, the one that that built their houses with straw and then wood. So instead of doing what the third pig did and building with stone, building something quality, he says this is what Quebec does all the time, straw and wood. It explains why we're happy just to patch up our roads with silly putty and slap on a coat of paint and call the job done so we can go get a beer at the brasserie. Huh. He says that the two little pigs who botched all the work were so popular here in Quebec, they got their own TV show. It was called the Charbonneau Commission hearings. When we learned all about kickbacks and bad materials, lousy

0: our schools are falling down, our hospitals are holding on by their fingernails. We can't put a decent computer system together. Welcome to the house built of straw.
1: Yasmin Abdel-Fadel in the Journal wonders why the parties are keeping their star candidates on the bench so far this campaign.
0: Yeah, she's saying that this campaign so far is all about the leaders, and she's wondering why, considering that the parties have a lot of worthy star candidates. She says, look at the Liberals under Charles Milliard. They have James Hughes, formerly of the Old Brewery Mission, has a lot of experience and knowledge he can bring to government if elected, or to the debate if they would allow him to speak more prominently. Same thing in health, where there's a couple of doctors, Dr. Cécile Tremblay, Dr. Pierre Cossette, running. The Parti Québécois aren't making much use of Nathalie Bizon, who came from Desjardins, so she has a lot of economic experience. The CAQ, we have seen a little bit from Éric Girard and Yen Lafreniere, but what about Samuel Poulain and Karianne Bourassa? And within the Conservatives, she says, yes, they are among the parties the most likely to bring forward their candidates to share the spotlight with leader Éric Duhaime, Maite Blanchette-Vesna, Adrienne Pouliot on economy, Karim El-Ayoubi in health, and so on. Quebec Solidaire, where is Alexandre Boulouris, you know, the star candidate who came from the federal level? Theoretically, he's running for that party, but he hasn't been seen very much. She wants to know why.
1: In La Presse, Marie-Ève Fournier on another way to get wholesome food to people that doesn't involve setting up government-run supermarkets.
0: Yes, that was a pitch from Quebec Solidaire, is that we have government-run supermarkets to hold down grocery prices. But in her column in La Presse today, Marie-Ève Fournier is saying there's another idea out there, and in fact is already being very close to put in motion, and that is to eliminate the middleman and do a direct farm to nonprofit grocery store model. She says these types of grocery stores already exist. Students often set them up, or you have solidarity markets where people pay what they can as opposed to retail prices for groceries. She says you cut out the middleman, you rely on these nonprofit groups that are already working in the community, and you can really build something interesting. And she says the director general of the Association for Public Health of Quebec, who has experience as in agri-food as well as public health, is championing this and says they're pretty close to maybe getting the start of a network set up. They said it would have a lot of vitality if they could, for example, take charge of supplying hospitals and CLSCs with their fresh food needs, in addition to ordinary people.
1: Trudy, thank you. You're a superstar. Appreciate it. 6:47. 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The inbound Bonaventure Expressway closed until the 22nd of September. That's from 6:30 a.m. to 4:30 p.m. for the World Cycling Championships. Debbie Marcellos.
2: Andrew, it's day three of those championships, and so we are seeing a number of streets closed around the island. Park Avenue has been closed for weeks now between Pine and Mount Royal. It will remain closed until October 4th. And on the eastbound Ville-Marie, the exit for Papineau-Jacques-Cartier Bridge closed until 5 p.m. for those events. Now, we had a number of accidents this morning on DeCary and the 13. All lanes are reopened, and so it is much better now for DeCary Expressway. But getting to DeCary on the eastbound TransCanada, it slows at Cavendish to board DeCary South, Met West heavy from L'Angelier through to DeCary, and 13 South slows in Laval, starts to slow at Grande Côte, it's heavy down to Sampson for the Bisson Bridge. In from the South Shore, Champlain Bridge is from Milan Boulevard, Mercier slows on the 132 up ramp. 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
1: Going to be sunny today with a high of 16 degrees. It's 11 right now at the airport. James Foster with a CTV News update.
2: Morning, Andrew. A deep generational divide and a front runner appearing in a latest voter intentions poll this morning. The SQ having some problems with one of its phone lines. Not the emergency line, but it is the one that maybe you would call if you're stuck on a highway and you need a tow. And it was so hot on the field in Nashville.
1: How hot was it?
2: It was so hot that members of the Philadelphia Eagles say their cleats were melting to the turf.
1: Shut up.
2: During their NFL game.
1: Wow.
2: You know how hot it was? 70 degrees Celsius on that turf yesterday.
3: Wow.
2: Yeah.
3: Wow.
2: Temperatures on the field, obviously in the States, were recorded 157 Fahrenheit. Yeah. Works out to just shy of 70 degrees Celsius.
1: Yeah. Yeah. Yeah, and if that was us as 10-year-old soccer players, our coach would say, don't drink the water. It's going to give you a cramp.
2: Yeah.
1: Here's a quarter of an orange.
2: Yeah. Here's your sip sack after the game. You got.
1: All right. Thank you. Is it time for birthdays? It is.
4: How many spaces are people change? How many lives are living strange?
1: Liam Gallagher, Oasis, is 54 years old today. Celebrations at CJAD.com. English author H.G. Wells. He was War of the Worlds, right? Time Machine. And the genius behind Bugs Bunny, animator Chuck Jones, was born on this date in 1912. Matthew Turk is celebrating a birthday today. 15, happy 15th. Love your parents, Jamie and Mark, along with your big sister, Alexandra. From the text line, happy 3rd birthday to Lena Kirby, from the whole Kirby crew. And late-breaking birthday wishes. Please wish our amazing son, Chris, a very happy birthday. He's a joy to have around, and we love him very much. That's Ann and Gord Pym. 514-790-0800. I've got some comedy tickets in the Almost Can't Lose quiz. This sounds fantastic. Ursula Carlson. She's from New Zealand, a comedian. And she'll be at the Beanfield Theater in the new year. 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
1: It is time to play the Almost Can't Lose Quiz. We're going to play It's Elementary. These are things you should have known in elementary school. Mary's on the line from NDG. Good morning, Mary. Hello, Mary. Did we lose Mary? That's okay. I love Hello? This music. Mary.
26: Yeah, hi.
1: How you doing, Mary?
26: I'm pretty good, thank you. Yourself?
1: Not so bad. Not so bad. Yeah. How's life in NDG this morning?
26: Oh, it's Cone City again, and rhubarbs are going up everywhere, but not much new.
1: No kidding. No kidding. Have you turned on your heat yet?
26: Oh, no, not yet.
1: Okay,
26: no,
1: good.
26: No. I'm enjoying this cool weather.
1: Yeah, it's going to be nice, though, through the week. It's going to be sunny all week. Okay, enough of the small talk. Got to get serious now.
26: Oh, no.
1: You ready to go? Where'd you go to elementary school?
26: I went to St. Malachy School.
1: That is correct. So far, so good. Okay. Get three or so correct, and you'll be a winner, Mary.
26: Okay, let's try.
1: What organ in your body pumps blood through all your blood vessels?
26: Your heart.
1: Yes. What do you call a baby frog before it grows its legs?
26: A toad.
1: No, a tadpole.
26: Oh, a tadpole. I knew it started with T.
1: What do bees collect from flowers to make honey? What are they called?
26: Pollen.
1: No, nectar.
26: Nectar.
1: Although we may have to go back to the judges for that one. How many sides does a hexagon have?
26: It has six.
1: Yes! Where's the ding? I didn't get a ding on that. Ding.
26: No ding.
1: No. Which country is home to kangaroos?
26: Well, I would say Australia.
1: Yeah, well, you could say Australia because that's what it is. Okay. You have a great day, Mary.
26: Thank you so much.
1: You're so very welcome. Coming up after your 7 o'clock CTV News update, I'll give you an updated weather forecast. It looks so far so good, and we'll take another look at the homeless problem.
0: Good morning, it's 7 o'clock. I'm James Foster with your CTV News update. Plenty of sunshine on the way today. Not all that warm, though, as we stay in that mid-teen range. It is 11 degrees right now. Your weather details are in moments, and here's what is making news. Deep generational divide and a front runner appearing to show in a new poll. A vigil tonight for a teen shot and killed by police, and a great example of why grass fields are better than turf. All that and more coming up, but first we head on over to the traffic center where Debbie, let's just say, it's going to be an interesting drive all around.
2: All around, in addition to all of the closures for the World Cycling Championships, including the Bonaventure Auto Route West between the 15 and Wellington, the exit off the eastbound Ville-Marie for Papineau, and of course, Park Avenue that's closed between Pine and Mount Royal until October 4th. We have an incident on the up ramp for the Champlain Bridge, and that's backing up traffic from Milan Boulevard. Mercier just slows on the 132 up ramp. On the westbound Metropolitan, traffic is heavy from L'Angelier to DeCary. Eastbound side of the T-Can slows just after Cavendish to board DeCary South. 13 South heavy in Laval from Grande Côte, from the Vachon Bridge down to the Bisson Bridge. Laurentian southbound is stop and go through Blainville down to St. Rose, 25 south for Lafontaine Tunnel from Yves Prévost as you merge into one lane for ongoing roadwork to the South Shore. Have questions about COVID-19 vaccination? 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
0: In the news, a new poll is out this morning, conducted in the run-up to and the day after last week's provincial election debates, and it shows that the race to the National Assembly may only be a one-horse race. The Sigma Research poll for Radio Canada shows a deep generational divide as Quebec's election is entering its final 2 weeks of the campaign. The survey places the Parti Québécois in the lead. 29% support. That has been fairly consistent this entire time. They're followed by the CAQ at 22%. Meanwhile, a surging Conservative Party now climbing to 18%. Support, leaving them just a single point behind the Liberals, driven entirely by massive support among younger voters, specifically the under the age of 35 crowd. It is worth noting that 60% of respondents, though, say they do not support sovereignty, and 41% say, well, they could still change their mind on who they vote for before October the 5th. After problems with the emergency line last week, provincial police say their non-emergency telephone lines are experiencing some issues today. That means calls to *4141 or 310-4141 aren't being routed as they should in some parts of the province. It's not affecting every region, just some of them. If you've ever used the 4141 number before, it's for those who are suffering a breakdown on the highway. In the meantime, if your call doesn't get through, the SQ says that you should be dialing 911. Last June, the Provincial Police Department announced that it would be gradually phasing out the 4141 lines. It's not known if this glitch is part of that phase out. An evening vigil is being held in Longueuil to mark 1 year since 15-year-old Nouren Rezaei was shot and killed by a police officer. Rezaei was killed as officers responded to a 911 call that reported a group of allegedly armed youths on the South Shore. Quebec's police watchdog later saying that the only firearm seized at the scene belonged to police and the specific officer who shot Rezaei. The vigil is scheduled to begin at 6 o'clock outside a Longueuil police station before then continuing on with a march to the intersection where Rezaei was killed. Six members of the teen's family have filed a more than $2 million civil lawsuit against the city of Longueuil and its police force. In Ottawa, MPs are getting back to the House of Commons today after a three-month break. CTV's Michael Serapio saying that Mark Carney's government is facing major questions about the ongoing U.S. trade war and its budding relationship with the European Union. It also has its own agenda on day one.
4: We are going to introduce some of the most consequential legislation, not just of this government, but in decades.
5: The Prime Minister promising to bring about a Build Canada Strong Act, the next step in the government's plan to build major infrastructure and get things done quicker.
6: Positioning our country for prosperity into the future, helping us get big things done.
5: The bill will include changes to Canada's labor code that unions fear will affect their right to strike.
7: The vast majority of us who are in a cost of living emergency in Canada are not on the government's radar.
0: Carney will attend question period today before flying to New York to attend the UN General Assembly meeting. And temperatures were so hot on the football field at Sunday's NFL game in Nashville that players' cleats were melting. The Philadelphia Eagles beat the Tennessee Titans 24-20 at Nissan Stadium, where temperatures on the synthetic turf reached as high as 157 degrees Fahrenheit, which, if you're doing the calculation at home, just shy of about 70 degrees Celsius. Eagles offensive lineman Cam Jurgens saying that after the game, his feet were burning, still hurting, and that he had to use several pairs of cleats because they kept melting to the turf. TV cameras even picking up one member of the Titans getting his cleats sprayed with water as he tried to keep them cool. Philadelphia left tackle Jordan Mailata saying that the experience like this is just another reason why the players' union needs to push the NFL to get rid of artificial turf altogether. For interviews and other audio, go to CJAD800.com or download the iHeartRadio app. Your next CTV News update is at 7:30.
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1: It is a 7:07. The forecast for today, fantastic. If you like sunshine, high of 16 degrees. This is the first week of fall we're heading into. Sunny and 17 tomorrow, sunny and 19 on Wednesday, and then nothing but sunshine. We'll actually push through. Friday we're supposed to push through 20 degrees. But beautiful weather. Mostly cloudy right now, 11 degrees. At Trudeau International Airport, although it's a very, very bright morning. It's just it's beautiful. It's a great day for a bike ride around the wonderful streets of Montreal.
0: Yeah. Mm-hmm. The nice adventurous trek around Montreal on a bike.
1: Mm-hmm. Well, good luck getting around today. It's 7:08. A 1-year-old baby found living in a tent at a Montreal homeless encampment has put the city's homelessness crisis back in the spotlight. We'll take a look at that next.
28: I'm Elizabeth Press, and I've been listening to people across the Darcy-McGee riding. 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
1: Well, this is a story that was we were talking about last week. It was all over the news. A one-year-old baby found living in a tent at a Montreal homeless encampment, and the homelessness crisis is back in the spotlight. The mayor is considering legal action against Quebec, arguing the province needs to do more. Our next guest has spent years on the front lines of this issue. He's now running for the Quebec Liberals. James Hughes, former head of the Old Brewery Mission and a Liberal candidate in Vaudreuil. Good morning, James.
30: Good morning, Andrew.
1: You ever seen anything like this before?
30: Yeah, absolutely. We have, in, like at the front line at Old Brewery and the other organizations, we absolutely see mums and kids show up. They do from time to time. But remember, if you're at a facility, you have staff and you have the ability to intervene quickly, engage youth protection quickly if necessary. So you have resources at the front line, expertise at the front line to deal with situations like this. In fact, we're trained to do exactly that. But what if you're in an encampment where it is not organized, where there is not the kinds of controls, the kinds of teams that are in place? I don't know if any of the listeners have been down to the Nesquedan encampment, but it's big, it's large, it's on a very long extended piece of land, and it's hard to get your arms around it. So there's lots of new efforts, new types of ways that I think the city in particular is trying to get engaged in that through its new management policy regarding encampments. But we absolutely have to do more because it's a scary situation to think of and imagine, you know, a baby all by itself in a place like that.
1: How does an encampment like that start? You know, how does it start and how does it grow? And once it's that big, how is it managed internally? Is they have their own rules? I mean, what goes on there?
30: Yeah, I know it's a new phenomenon, right? It's not been around for a long time, encampments, and certainly not ones this large. We did see it a few years ago at the start of COVID, but it was disbanded. But the new administration has brought in what they call a protocol on the management of encampments, which starts the process of trying to do exactly as you say, bring some control to that area. The city of Montreal is responsible for public spaces. It's responsible for things like making water available, garbage cleanup, storage, the kinds of things that anyone needs to actually survive. And the city is starting to put its hand up and fund organizations to make those things happen along with its own staff. But the question, when you think of the baby and the family and the trauma that they went through, there's, you know, the media reports suggest there was maybe some addiction and other medical issues in play. We're just seeing the complexity of the situation. So a very complex family situation, and it results in a person moving into an encampment where there's limited controls, often dangerous, often disorderly places. We're in a new era of homelessness, and there's amazing things going on. Old Bury, Welcome Hall, Le Chénon, these organizations are doing amazing, but it's shifting in part the homelessness into public spaces. We all see it every day in the metro systems, in the emergency rooms. So the provincial government absolutely has to do more. It has not done enough. It has not thought in the transformational way that we need to. And a new government hopefully will start thinking in those terms, because if we don't, we're just going to continue to see more stories like this, not less.
1: Okay, how's the homelessness encampment start? Like one person puts up a tent and then another person and then another? Or is it more organized than that?
30: That's exactly how it happens. The biggest cause of homelessness, as we know, is the housing crisis. Most people are figuring out these 10% rent increases every year on average. But many can't. And they're going, okay, the organizations are full. What do I do? I pitch a tent. And now the courts have stepped in to say, if you can't offer an adequate alternative, they can stay in the encampment. That is now before the courts, and it's going to go up higher for sure, the Court of Appeal, maybe even the Supreme Court at some point. But for now, the city of Montreal is limited in its ability to move people out of encampments unless there's security or safety issues. So you can stay there for now. And so there you go. Even the courts are encouraging the provincial government to get more engaged. So what's the provincial government's role in this? Director of Youth Protection, that's a provincial responsibility. The whole medical system is the responsibility of the provincial government, and we need more street psychiatry and more addiction services where homeless people are. And the Liberal Party, I'm very proud of being part of the Liberal team. We've worked really hard on our program. Massive increases in housing overall, transitional facilities for people who are really in need right now, including for women fleeing violence and women with families, second step housing. We've got all kinds of plans for that. But also, as I said, expanding the ability of the provincial government services to be where people in need are. And we're going to fund this PRISM program that Old Bury started almost 13 years ago, right across the province, but give it far more depth and far more muscle so that it can be in the places that the new homelessness trends are taking people, like the Notre Dame encampment.
1: James, I'm sure we'll talk about this again. Thanks for your time.
30: Thanks, Andrew.
1: Yep. James Hughes, former president and CEO of the Old Bury Mission. He's running for the Quebec Liberal Party in Vaudreuil. It's 7:16, and watching your ride in CJ8800 traffic, brought to you by Supermarché Acavan. 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
2: Well, Andrew, we're seeing problems in from the South Shore at the Champlain Bridge. Traffic backing up from the tracks, and it's heavy all across the span because your exit to the Bonaventure Auto Route West is closed for the World Cycling Championships. The Mercier Bridge 132 up-ramp backing up from Big Bear, and we have delays on the Met West from Anjou. It's pretty heavy into DeCary. DeCary Expressway moves well. Eastbound TransCanada slows at Côte-de-l'Est to board DeCary South. And in from Laval, 13 southbound, intermittent volume from Grande Côte down to the Bisson Bridge. Laurentian Autoroute 15 is heavy from Sainte-Thérèse down to Dagenais, and then it slows in Montreal from Salaberry to the Metropolitan. 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
1: Thank you. It's 10 degrees right now at Trudeau Airport. A little breeze from the north at 8 kilometers an hour. We'll get up to a high of 16. It's going to be sunny for most of the week, and the temperature rises a little bit through Friday. We've got 22 for the high on Friday with a sunny sky. Trudy Mason with a CTV News Update.
4: Good morning, Andrew. Segma research poll for Radio Canada has the Parti Québécois in the lead, the CAQ in the second place, but it shows some movement for the Quebec Conservatives in a virtual tie with the Liberals. Now we'll run the numbers coming up on the 7:30 news. Provincial police say that there is a problem with two of their emergency lines. And until the problem is cleared up, people are asked to use 911 if they need the services of provincial police. And Ed Sheeran on stage over the weekend for the first time since the whole Macklemore story broke. We'll tell you what he said to the crowd coming up in about 12 minutes.
1: All right. Thank you very much. John Moore weighs in on that story as well. And the revenge dress, the so-called revenge dress, Princess Diana's revenge dress, little black cocktail thing, is going up for sale. Trudy, if you'd like to, interested?
4: Yeah, I don't think I'd fit into it.
1: No?
4: No.
1: It'd be too big for you?
4: No. My legs aren't long enough.
1: Your legs aren't long enough? 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
1: Oh, that's a beautiful song by Ed Sheeran.
26: Every song's a beautiful song by Ed Sheeran.
1: Get him!
26: Yeah. You know what? You got to feel for him. I mean, he didn't. I mean, I guess by putting a guy who has, you know, very strident opinions about the Middle East on his concert lineup, he was inviting trouble. But he's in a peck of trouble, and I don't think there's any way out of it. He addressed the whole controversy of Macklemore leaving his tour over his pro-Palestinian sentiments. And then, of course, all of Ed Sheeran's opening acts and all of his backing musicians. Sessions also walked away from him in protest. So Sheeran very tearfully said he just wants his music and shows to be about unity and humanity, not politics. But then he went on to say the attacks in Israel on the 7th of October were horrific. But he also said what's happening in Gaza is catastrophic and unjustifiable and slammed it as disproportionate. So he's totally in it now.
1: Okay. Princess Diana's revenge dress is up for which?
26: Yes.
1: What dress is that? Like some sort of sexy dress?
26: It is quite sexy. It's a little black dress, as a matter of fact. And she would always sort of signal things by wearing certain dresses or certain pieces of jewelry. And on the occasion of Charles doing an interview, and on the day that it was broadcast, where he admitted that he'd been unfaithful to her, she wore this short black dress, and it was spectacular. I mean, she famously got out of a limousine, and it's kind of an operation to get out of a car while wearing a little black dress. And, you know, she was wearing this, and it became infamous. So it actually sold in 1997 as part of a charity auction, but it's now up for auction again, and they think it could get $300,000, which means, you know, these celebrity auctions, right? Whenever they have something and they say it has an estimated value of $25,000, and then it goes for like $125,000. So it's probably going to go for $1 million.
1: All right. What job did Sylvester Stallone turn down from Donald Trump?
26: Donald Trump was looking for somebody to be his ambassador in Hollywood, which is kind of an oddball thing. And he offered it to Sylvester Stallone, who said, you know what, I don't want to get political, so no thanks. Even though he's actually a Trump supporter. Ultimately, the job went to John Voight and Mel Gibson jointly. And they're already Hollywood outcasts.
1: Okay.
26: And not just because they're conservatives. I mean, because they're jerks.
1: What's the Converse ad that was pulled?
26: This is kind of interesting. You know, I was looking at this through the weekend on social media. It's an ad where you see a woman below the waist, basically, wearing a white dress that is cut in such a way that it actually looks a bit like a hood from the KKK. But the real problem is she's holding a pair of shoes in her hand, but you can't see that they're in her hand, so you just see these shoes dangling as if somebody's been hanged. So everybody just lost their minds. And then, you know, pull back and see the full image, and there's nothing all that controversial about it. But I find this interesting because this, you know, often, you know, remember Benetton used to deliberately coordinate ads that were designed to inflame people and make them angry. And I honestly think this one was a complete and utter accident. And so, you know, in the boardroom, when they pulled it out and looked at the images, it probably never even occurred to them that it was controversial.
1: Drake's newest single is called Quebec.
26: I know, now I want to hear it. And oddly enough, in the video for Quebec, he's running around in his Toronto home. He shows off his watches. I mean, everything's about luxury, right? And let's see, what else is there to this thing? Western boots and a personal car collection, yeah. All right, it's not much of a story. But you know what? Drake, for me anyway, has never been much of a story. I don't get the appeal. And it's not because I'm a cranky old man. It's just, well, I don't get Drake.
1: It's just coincidental that you're a cranky old man.
26: Yes. <It's, laughs> as Dr. Mitch would say, you can't necessarily make the association.
1: You have a great day.
26: You too.
1: John Moore, CJAD Entertainment. And Big Sean Starr with a look at sports, and I know you were breathlessly watching the World Cycling Championship over the weekend.
0: That was me.
1: Nah. I like the they interviewed the guy who came second, and he said that the roads were not in great shape.
0: Oh, really? Welcome to Montreal.
1: They weren't up to world class.
0: I watched cycling event. I happened to drive by. They were kind of, I guess, in my neighborhood, not like officially racing, but I don't know. What do? Do they practice? But they were all in like their super tight outfits and they had those aerodynamic helmets on and like, oh wow, there they are. There are the athletes just going for a ride, getting their legs warm, I guess, you know? I didn't cheer for them or anything, but I definitely saw them.
1: I was watching some of the hockey game on the one in Montreal on Saturday night, and that goal in overtime. Hudson to Caulfield was like so cool.
0: The old,
1: I almost jumped off my couch. It's like a preseason game, but man, was it good.
0: Listen, you got a few years on me, right?
1: Yeah.
0: this is the most skilled Canadiens team I have ever seen. I'm old enough. I remember their cup win in 86 with veterans and the rookie Patrick Waugh. I remember the 1993 Stanley Cup win by the Canadiens, their last, right? But the skill, and I think the older part of the listening audience this morning will go back to obviously the 70s dynasty era and everything else. I can't imagine that they're in between the 70s run and where we are now.
1: Different game. Like different game. I mean, you look at them even from the 93 team, and it looks like they're playing in 1923.
0: Yeah.
1: You know, the equipment's smaller. It's different.
0: And like I like to tell people, this is as bad as they're going to be.
1: Really?
0: You understand that logic? Yeah. Right? I mean, they're still, Yuri Slavkovsky's 22. He's only going to get better. Ivan Demidov, who's he going to be 2 years from now? Mm. Lane Hudson, there's still room to grow. Yeah. That's the point I'm making. Like Jakub Dobeš, Jacob Fowler, these guys are all still young. The core, the nucleus of this team is still so very young.
1: Yep. And, when's the next game tonight?
0: Tonight, they play Ottawa. In Trois-Rivières. Against the Ottawa Senators.
1: They play Trois-Rivières.
0: Yeah.
1: I think we can beat Trois-Rivières.
0: Yeah, yeah. Canadiens minus 12 and a half goals. That's my, I don't even think that's the right number. But no, it's the Kraft Hockeyville game. So they're playing in Trois-Rivières.
1: Okay.
0: Tonight at 7 o'clock against the Ottawa Senators. Yeah.
1: Okay,
0: after
1: nice.
0: Sweeping the Leafs in a split squad weekend.
1: Yeah. And the Jays are making it tough on themselves.
0: I would say so. They've got 6 games to go. At least they won a game against, the Texas Rangers with that, 7-2 win. Yesterday, but they're back in action with 6 games to go against the Baltimore Orioles. That's a 3-game series. Treya Savage, the superstar pitcher they had in the playoffs and made a name for himself. He's back. He's healthy. And he's expected to get the start tonight.
1: Good. And I saw that Zach Johnson is like cleaning up on the Champions Tour. Right?
0: Yeah, yeah.
1: You know, like as soon as these guys like just graduate from the regular tour, they just they smoke everybody. Hey, you have a good day.
0: Thank you.
1: That is Sean Starr with sports. Tom Mulcair weighs in on the baby bonus promise, and it's back to school in the House of Commons. Tom's going to join me after the 7:30 news with Trudy Mason.
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4: 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I'm Trudy Mason with your CTV News Update. Mainly sunny today, a high of 16 degrees. Weather details are coming up in minutes. In Montreal right now, we have 10 degrees, and here is what is making news. A little bit of movement in a survey for Radio-Canada. MPs are getting back to work on Parliament Hill today. And Ed Sheeran choked up as he speaks to fans from the stage over the weekend. With the latest from the CJAD 800 Traffic Center, here is Debbie Marcellos.
5: Well, it's a very busy drive. We have congestion on both sides of the Champlain Bridge now heading in toward Montreal. It slows from the tracks and heading to the South Shore, backing up before Nuns Island with the Bonaventure Auto Route West closed. It is causing major congestion for folks on 15 southbound now. Inbound Mercier Bridge slows on the up ramps and eastbound Ville-Marie. We have the exit for Papineau Jacques Cartier Bridge closed. Eastbound Highway 20 heavy in Lachine at 32nd Avenue. Eastbound Canada at Côte de l'Est aboard Dakarry South and southbound Dakarry Heavy down to Jean Talon. Northbound Dakarry moving quite well, but on the Met West it slows from Longjolier to Dakarry in from Laval. 13 South is from the 640. Laurentian South slows from Blainville down to St. Rose and then in Montreal at Henry Bourassa. 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
4: In In the news, some polling by Segma Research for Radio Canada puts the Parti Québécois in the lead with 29% of voter support at this point during the election campaign. The CAQ in second place with 22%. The Liberals and the Conservatives virtually tied at 19 and 18%. Quebec Solidaire trailing at 12%. However, when asked which leader would be best equipped to lead the province through the trade war with the U.S., the most popular answer among the 5,600 people surveyed was the category of none of the above or I don't know. 26% of voters offered up one of those answers. 23% named the CAQ's Christine Frechette. 19% went with the PQ's Paul Saint-Pierre Plamondon. The survey was conducted between September 8th and 17th with a margin of error of 1 point. Provincial police are reporting another communications glitch with their emergency lines, but this is not the same as the 911 issue that force and other police departments experienced last week. As of last night, calls coming into the SQ through the force's star 4141 line and 310-4141 were being misdirected. Until the problem is fixed, people needing emergency help from the SQ are asked to call 911. More labor unrest within the city of Montreal. Another bargaining unit representing blue-collar workers, these ones posted to Parc Jean Drapeau, have decided to strike as of today. The 300 employees say City Hall is demanding that they accept a wage freeze and is seeking to limit access to the group insurance plan. The union says 96% of its members voted against accepting the latest offer. Parliament will get back to work today after the three-month summer break. Top of mind, the trade war with the U.S. and Prime Minister Mark Carney's move to formalize closer ties with the European Union. At a news conference yesterday, after a meeting with Norway's visiting Prime Minister in Ottawa, Mark Carney clapped back at criticism about some prior absences from the House of Commons while dealing with major global issues. He said important legislation is on the way.
7: The core of our agenda is to build Canada strong. The next phase of that will be legislation we will introduce this week. We've given notice of this. The most, in our view, the most consequential economic legislation, certainly of this parliamentary session, arguably over the course of the next few years.
4: Carney says he will attend question period this afternoon before flying to New York City to attend the United Nations General Assembly. A police officer was injured as shots were fired near a synagogue in Belleville, Ontario last evening. There was a service underway at the Sons of Jacob Synagogue to mark Yom Kippur. Belleville police are not saying very much, only that the officer had an interaction with someone in the mainly residential neighborhood and shots were fired. Both the officer and the individual were injured and sent to hospital. And a tearful Ed Sheeran broke down when addressing the crowd who'd come out to see him in concert in Philadelphia over the weekend. It was his first show since the Macklemore controversy erupted. Opening act Macklemore had been kicked off Sheeran's tour after performing a pro-Palestinian song and shouting "Free Palestine." The other opening acts then quit in solidarity with him. Sheeran had said the Macklemore decision was made by his promoter after Gillette Stadium owner Robert Kraft complained and other venue owners followed suit. Last week, in response to the uproar, Sheeran and Kraft each pledged $2 million to Gaza relief. Reporter Sophie Flay on the performer's teary-eyed statement in Philadelphia.
8: Sitting cross-legged on the stage, he broke down.
9: Everyone's telling me to cancel, and I'm feeling all of my friends and family and people I know abandon me. And I look at the end of the week and I see 50,000 people who haven't abandoned me. People will say what they want, but I am doing this for you.
4: Sheeran said he felt an obligation to keep the tour going for fans who'd already made plans to attend and for the show employees, depending on the income. More news at ctvnewsmontreal.ca, including a story about what MPs will be working on as Parliament reconvenes after the summer break. Your next CTV News update is at 8 o'clock.
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1: It's the 21st day of September, the date made famous in this Earth, Wind, and Fire song, September. But why do they sing about that date? There's an HBO Max documentary about the band. Maurice White's wife, Marilyn, explains the special nature of the day.
12: When I was pregnant, I told Maurice our son Cabron was due around September 21st. He said, September 21st, huh? I said, yeah, September 21st.
1: Yeah, it turned out their son was early. He was born August 1st. And the song September was released in November. The first day of fall, tomorrow at, fall begins actually at 8:04 tomorrow night. It's 10 degrees right now. It's going to be a beautiful week for the first week of fall. 16 and sunny today, 17 and sunny tomorrow, 19 and sunny on Wednesday, 19 and sunny on Thursday, 22 and sunny on Friday. Nothing but sunshine for the next 7 days. Sounds great. 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Good morning, Tom.
13: Hey, good morning, Andrew.
1: So tell me about PSPP and Revenge of the Cradle. What are we, is it going to work? He proposed bringing back a baby bonus.
13: He wants baby bonuses, especially for couples that have a third and a fourth child. You know, you get a little medallion, I guess, from the Republic of Quebec if you've been having enough babies. It really is a throwback to another era when male politicians start saying women are just not having enough babies and I'm going to do something about it. Mm-hmm. It doesn't go over very well. The other parties were shooting it full of holes yesterday. It might work with a certain electorate. Certainly, look, let's not kid ourselves. This guy's doing well in the campaign. His numbers have held and he's in the high 20s and the CAC is in the mid-ish 20s. The Libs in the low 20s. But you know what? Low 20s might even still give them a fair number of seats because they're very well spread out. You know, the CAC has to try to cover the whole province. The Liberals right now are back to their old redoubt of Montreal and West Island, that sort of stuff. Maybe they'll get a seat or two in the Outaouais or the townships, but they haven't had a great campaign. But talking of great campaigns, I do think that Paul Saint-Pierre Plamondon overall has made himself the target because he's doing well. And you can see that because over the weekend, Fréchette was going after him in a way that presumes that PSPP is in first place. She starts saying, well, we don't want to elect a guy who has no experience, which I think is a theme that should have been explored very early in the campaign because Paul Saint-Pierre Plamondon has zero managerial experience. None. Nada. Zip. So it is a problem, but it's not going through. So these are the last 2 weeks of the campaign. The election's 2 weeks from today, next weekend. I know Catherine and I are planning to do our advanced poll up here where we live in the country, you know, just check off the box and make sure we do our duty. But I'm not sure that any of this is going through right now. The most intelligent criticism that I've seen of one part of this campaign, which is the fact that Éric Duhaime is telling people that he's going to cut $20 billion from 20,000 civil servants and cut, you know, $50 billion from the budget. It's all in today's La Presse. If your French is good enough to allow you to read it, pick up today's La Presse or go online, obviously, and find it. And read Régis Labeaume's piece. He excoriates Éric Duhaime. He just mocks, tears apart, like intelligently tears apart all of his magic numbers for what he's going to do for Quebec's budget. it's a healthy thing, but it's the same type of thing, Andrew, that they're going after PSPP. Now, people's ideas are starting to get set. The jello is setting. So I don't know if there's anything left for the other parties to do except to realize again that the key issue is that 70% of Quebecers don't want a referendum, and Plamondon is promising a referendum. I do think that based on past performance, people are starting to put themselves to sleep saying, yeah, yeah, they always say that. They always say that there's going to be a referendum, and then they chicken out, or the referendum doesn't really matter, and it's just a way of Quebec saying that they want to get noticed. Take Paul Saint-Pierre Plamondon seriously. He is absolutely intent on breaking up Canada. When he refused to swear his oath to the crown and made François Legault back down, Legault had a massive majority, and Legault was scared of this guy because he knew that he was never going to come into the National Assembly because he had no intention of swearing that oath. Legault changed the law so they didn't have to swear the oath. That's actually being challenged in the courts right now. But the mistake that people are making is thinking that there's going to be another referendum, or there will be something else to help us decide, or that the feds will move in. No, no. This is, with a bullet, they're heading straight for a unilateral declaration of independence, and that has to start getting through in the last 2 weeks. People have to come to their senses and realize exactly what Paul Saint-Pierre Plamondon is all about.
1: Well, you could always move to France, like just off the 20 kilometers off the southern tip of Newfoundland to Saint-Pierre and Miquelon. Yeah. Have you ever been to St. Pierre and Miquelon?
13: No, not yet. No, and the pictures were just lovely of Prime Minister Harper going out there.
1: Not Harper. Carney.

0: And there does seem to be a romance between him and Macron. They get along like super well and they have a similar analysis. And one of the reasons why Macron was coming out to Saint-Pierre Miquelon is that Donald Trump published a map that showed that that might have been part of the United States. And so it was time for the French president to hold an event there. It's a very small place, just a few thousand people, but it's part of France going back to, you know, the treaty that ended a war centuries ago. Oh, good on them. And I do think it's very helpful to have friends around the world like France and the rest of the European Union that Carney is actively courting right now.
1: Okay, what's going on at the House of Commons today?
0: Well, people tend to forget that we now have one big change. When we come in the fall, we're heading straight for a budget. That's going to be the big news of the fall. The budget's always used to be in the spring, and Carney's going to have to tell us where his money's coming from for some of his big projects. The other thing that we're going to see is a lot of the trade unions are going to start getting all upset because they're going to say, oh, he's trying to take away the right to strike. He can't take away the right to strike. The right to strike is set down by the Supreme Court as being part and parcel of freedom of association under the Charter of Rights. Doug Ford threatened to use the notwithstanding clause to remove the right to strike for teachers. Even he backed down. He realized he was going too far. So there's none of that. What Prime Minister Carney and his government are trying to do is to say, look, we can't get stuff done in Canada because you have these rolling waves of strike within one industry. So it'll be the flight attendants of this airline, and then it'll be the pilots, and then it'll be the ground crews, because this is what holds the country together. We can't have this. This can't be our system. So he's trying to put a little bit of order into that, not taking away anybody's right to associate, not taking anybody's right to negotiate collectively, not taking away anybody's right to even go on strike. But he's going to try to put some order into it. The same way one of his key pieces of legislation is going to say, you know what, if you've got a project for a mine or any other big project in Canada, you should be able to get an answer within a year. Now, people are hearing that as saying you should be able to get to yes within a year. But all Carney is saying is, no. It doesn't matter if the answer is yes or no. You need an answer. And in Canada, it's been taking 8, 10, 12 years to get all of the approvals done. Andrew, when I was the Minister of the Environment, we did something very simple. We said that from now on, when there's a big project and the feds have a word to say about the project, we sit them at the same table. We just have the Quebec assessors, the people doing the adjudication here, and the people from the federal government. You had them at the same table, listening to the same evidence and the same presentation, and they make their own reports. It was a simple thing, but it shortened the delays, and that's the type of thing that Carney's talking about. But I would say that we've developed a culture of complaint, complacency, and restraint. What can we do to stop this thing? Whatever it is, it doesn't matter. It's not in my backyard, you know, that NIMBY thing. It's banana. It's built absolutely nothing, anytime, anywhere. And I think that that's what he's trying to fight against. And it's, I think a lot of Canadians are going to be cheering him along.
1: I've heard NIMBY. I've never heard banana. That's a good one. You have a great day.
0: Take care, Andrew.
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2: Well, we have several incidents getting onto the island right now on the eastbound Highway 40, the Trans-Canada from Vaudreuil. We are seeing congestion from Chateau Vaudreuil because of an accident at the end of the span in Senneville. So that's causing that delay. On the eastbound Trans-Canada, it slows heading into Decarie from Côte de Liesse. Northbound Decarie, a little busy at Queen Mary, and heading out to the south shore of the Champlain Bridge on 15 southbound. Maybe your intention was not to go to the south shore, but you're going there anyways because the exit for the Bonaventure Auto Route Highway 10 West is closed for the World Cycling Championships. And so that's causing congestion from before out Water on 15 South and from the tracks on the 10 westbound heading in from the South Shore to the Champlain Bridge. On the inbound Mercier, it slows on the up ramps, so 138 backing from the 207, and heavy on the Met West from Anjou to Decarie. 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
1: 7:49. Sunshine today and a high of 16 degrees. It's 10 right now at Trudeau International Airport. A two-minute checkup with Dr. Mitch is next.

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1: Prime Minister Mark Carney and French President Emmanuel Macron have moved to deepen a strategic partnership spanning space, defense, energy, and business, another step in Canada's acceleration toward Europe as relations with the United States deteriorate. At a meeting in Saint-Pierre-et-Miquelon on Sunday, Carney said the countries will task their space agencies and defense ministries to develop and share infrastructure, including launch systems and ground-based reception facilities. They also agreed to expand cooperation in energy, telecommunications, climate resilience, and economic development. Norwegian company Kongsberg is signing an agreement with Canada's Telesat to explore collaboration opportunities related to Telesat's Lightspeed Low Earth Orbit satellite network and associated capabilities, including integration of connectivity for IRS and other solutions. It's also due to sign a memorandum of understanding focused on multi-domain capabilities and space-based solutions for intelligence, surveillance, and reconnections, including maritime situational awareness in the Arctic. This, according to a statement from the Norwegian government. Those are your morning business headlines for BNN Bloomberg. I'm Roger Peterson.
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11: Good morning, Dr. Mitch.
12: Good morning to you, sir.
11: A new study suggests diverting intoxicated people from emergency rooms to safe recovery spaces can help free up valuable healthcare resources. When we're talking about intoxication, what are we talking about here?
12: Well, these are basically, by and large, homeless males who were intoxicated usually with alcohol and sometimes with narcotics. And what people may not realize, or they may realize, there's a vast population of people, mainly homeless but not all, who tend to use a lot of our emergency medicine resources because there's nowhere else for them to go. They basically turn up in our emergency room. They either come by themselves or they're brought in by Urgence Santé, intoxicated. The police in the old days, for those of us who are old enough, you may remember the drunk tanks, right, where they would just take someone who was a little bit sauced, for want of a better terminology, and then just put them in an area where they would sober up. Well, because nasty, bad, horrible things happened sometimes under those circumstances, the police no longer do that. And so they bring them to the emergency room. Well, you can understand. Number one, these people really don't need emergency care. They just need somewhere to safely sober up. Number two, they can be obstreperous. They can be difficult, and they often don't want to be there in the first place. And so they're a huge drain on the resources of the healthcare system. So in Ontario, in Toronto specifically, they set up a 10-bed unit where the paramedics were able to bring people who they judged to be only inebriated, had no other underlying medical concerns or anything like this, a 10-bed unit that worked really nicely. There was a doctor on call, but it's not staffed by doctors. There was about 6 people per day from the emergency who would have gone to their emergency room who went there. Now, 6 people may not seem like a huge amount, but this occupies a fair amount of resources. And don't forget, bed space in our emergency rooms is a real issue. So that's 6 beds that are now available, and hours of nursing care and physician involvement. So it really multiplies in terms of the benefit for the system. Plus, it takes better care of them. They don't want to be in the emergency room. We can't really offer them very much except a place to sober up and a limited space that we have. And so the relationship and the amount of time that they spend in the emergency room isn't good for them. But in this unit, they're taken care of. They're made aware of the different resources. They're not rushed out of the unit before they're really ready. And so at the end of the day, it ends up being better for them, cheaper in terms of healthcare resources. Think about how much more expensive it is to have someone like that bedded in an emergency room for 6 hours, which is what the average was in this study, versus this lower cost facility. So it's a win-win. And it's certainly something that looks very encouraging. I wish it was something that we could incorporate here in Montreal. It would be a huge help to our emergency rooms. The other thing people may not realize, all of you, you all have a resource out there that you may not realize you can take advantage of to avoid going to the emergency room. Aside from 811, which I know the waits can be very long, if you go to the Click Santé site, you're able to book a lot of appointments. Maybe not as quickly as we would like, I get that. But for many things, you may be able to avoid an unnecessary visit with a very long wait and the frustration of dealing with the emergency room by going to the Click Santé site and taking advantage of it and booking your appointment for your blood test, booking your appointment for a specialist or for a doctor. A huge help that I think many people aren't aware of. So there are resources available even in our system. The people aren't being made aware of them, and I think we've done a very bad job, and I think the government as well has to take responsibility of doing such a bad job of letting people know what other resources are out there.
11: Dr. Mitch, thank you. I hope you have an easy fast.
12: The same to everyone listening, an easy and a meaningful fast.
11: Thank you. That's Dr. Mitch Shulman. Coming up, hanging artwork in your home.
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13: Good morning, it's 8 o'clock. I'm James Foster with your CTV News Update. Very sunny today. Eventually the skies will clear out and you're going to see nothing but sunshine later on. Not warming things up much as we stay in the mid-teens. It's 10 degrees right now. Your weather details are in moments, and here's what is making news. Will a baby bonus help win over voters? Hoping for a civilized debate on the city's insult bill in the last day of summer. All that and more coming up, but first we need to head on over to the traffic center where we check in on what the latest conditions are with Debbie Marcellos.
14: Well, it's a very tough drive this morning. We have the Bonaventure Auto Route westbound from the Champlain Bridge from Nuns Island to downtown closed for the World Cycling Championships. And so it's causing major delays on the 15 South heading to Nuns Island. It's backing up from Delaverandre now. Inbound Champlain Bridge from the tracks. Inbound Mercier slows on the 132 up ramp only now. But it is heavy through LaSalle from the trench up to Ville Saint-Pierre on the eastbound Trans-Canada. At Boulevard, just before Boulevard des Anciens Combattants, that's where we have an incident, an accident that's backing up traffic on the eastbound Tican in Vaudreuil from St. Charles Avenue. On the westbound side of the Met, we have heavy traffic from Anjou to Decarie, 25 South for Lafontaine Tunnel from before Sherbrooke because of ongoing road work. 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
13: In the news this morning, a new poll for Radio Canada has been released, conducted by Segma Research last week, showing that the PQ still holds a fairly commanding lead over the CAQ, 29% support compared to 22%. The Liberals and Conservatives both duking it out for the third spot, 1 point of support separating those parties. But the glaring result of the poll is that with
15: time starting to run out before the October 5th election, 41% of respondents say that they could still change their mind on who they vote for. That's why a lot of the focus was out on trying to get as many promises out on the campaign trail over the weekend as the party leaders could. And the Parti Québécois decided to maybe have one promise, saying they'd pay you more for more babies. CTV's Sweeta Rassi breaks down.
16: Leader Paul St-Pierre Plamondon wants to see more families growing in Quebec. And to do that, he's promising a baby bonus. $350 for your third child and another $350 for your fourth. Liberal leader Charles Milliard was focused on the forestry sector. He promised he would introduce a bill to modernize the industry. Milliard said he would lean harder on government purchasing power and make sure Quebec timber gets used on construction and infrastructure projects. In Lévis, CAQ leader Christine Fréchette was asked by reporters on whether it's still possible to have a family doctor for all Quebecers within 4 years. She said yes, even though François Legault promised the same but was unable to deliver. Quebec Solidaire is taking aim at real estate. The party laid out a plan to protect buyers and regulate the industry.
15: Couple of debates scheduled for early this week at City Hall as Montreal moves forward with a proposed bylaw that would ban people from insulting municipal employees, including police officers. If adopted, anyone who insults city staff can face fines between $300 and $1,000. The draft bylaw's current wording would ban insults, harassment, threats, abuse, and intimidation, as well as offensive and aggressive behavior. It also includes provisions saying that city employees could refuse to provide services to someone who misbehaves. MPs are getting back to the House of Commons today following a three-month summer break. It follows new efforts by Mark Carney's government to strengthen relations with Europe, as he made new commitments in that vein with French President Emmanuel Macron over the weekend before then returning home to Ottawa for a meeting with the Prime Minister of Norway. CTV's Judy Trin was there.
17: It sometimes happens in history that friends can make great steps forward.
18: The leaders were asked about Donald Trump's comments on closer ties between the EU and Canada.
19: Canada is a better partner if we're our economy stronger, if we're more independent, we're more resilient.
18: Carney, Storr, and Macron could all cross paths with Trump at the United Nations later this week. Judy Trin, CTV News.
15: And if you're looking at the high today and thinking, wow, just 16 degrees? Well, that's because it's not summer anymore. Well, I mean, technically it is, but as of tomorrow night, it won't be. The official start of fall is Tuesday. That's when the fall equinox occurs in the Northern Hemisphere. The old Farmer's Almanac saying the equinox will occur precisely 8:04 p.m. Eastern Time on Tuesday night. For interviews and other audio, go to CJAD800.com or download the iHeartRadio app. Your next CTV News update is at 8:30.
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24: But I realized something because my wife was a stay-at-home mum. And as soon as we went in lockdown, I could sense the panic at home. And I realized this because she knew. I was about to find out. It's not the hardest job in the world. It's just not. Those positions have had it too good for too long. Oh, it's the hardest job in the world, is it? Is it though? You sit in your pajamas and build Lego till noon. And then you eat cupcakes and lollies. Stoners I know would kill for that job.
11: Ursula Carlson, that's the comedian we're giving away tickets coming to the Beanfield Theater in the new year. She's funny. She's not from around here. Yes, she is funny.
25: Yeah. Australian, yeah. Right?
11: New Zealand,
25: okay.
11: New Zealand. Apparently you can tell because it's a harsher accent. I mean, it sounds similar to us.
25: It's not as dragged out.
11: Yeah. And it doesn't, and the Australian accent tends to finish on a high. Like
25: Australian accents are like Canadian accents, and New Zealand accents are like American accents.
11: Oh,
25: that's what I always
11: think. Is okay. 808, that's the voice of Carl Lone, Style at Home magazine. We're going to talk about hanging your art in just a moment. But first, the forecast. Very simple. Sunshine mid to high teens for the next 4 days. I see nothing but sunshine for the next week. That's fantastic weather. Seeing that tomorrow at 8 p.m., 8.04 p.m. to be exact, that's when fall begins. We'll get to your art next.
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11: It's 8:10. Carl Lone's Style at Home magazine is in studio. So nice to see you again.
25: It's been a
11: long time.
25: Thank you.
11: The fall is the perfect time to settle back into your home. Or my home. And we're going to talk about hanging art. There is actually a science, apparently, to where it is supposed to.
25: You almost need to be an accountant.
11: Really?
25: Yeah, because it's all about 2/3, 1/3, 66 inches. You know, there's rules to follow.
11: Okay.
25: And I tend to follow rules first.
11: Yeah.
25: And then follow the aesthetic after.
11: Okay. So you sort of, when hanging art on an empty wall, say no furniture is below.
25: Where do you hang it? A focal wall. The middle of your artwork.
11: Yes.
25: Or the collab of art, because you could have a few pieces that you're creating, should be 66 to 72 inches to the middle of the art.
11: From the floor.
25: Yeah, from the floor. You always measure up from the floor. Reason for that? Average person is between 5 feet and 6 feet, so 66 inches is a good place to start for the middle of your artwork.
11: Your eyes look right at it.
25: Yeah, and then you can bump it up a couple of inches because
11: if it doesn't look quite right.
25: Yeah, bump it up a couple of inches, but the thing to keep also in mind is that we have higher ceilings these days, so just bumping it up a couple of inches might put it into good perspective. But 66 inches from the floor to the middle of a free-floating piece of art generally works pretty good.
11: Okay, what if you're putting it over a couch or behind a couch or a bed or a china cabinet? Or
25: yeah, so when you're hanging furniture over a large piece of furniture, that is the grounding of your art. You want them to marry together.
11: Mm-hmm.
25: Don't hang it so high above that it looks like it's floating away. Okay. And that's usually what happens.
11: Really?
25: 10 to 12 inches.
11: That's close. That feels close to me. 10 to 12 inches.
25: Let me finish.
11: Okay.
25: 10 to 12 inches from the top of the furniture to the bottom of the frame will marry it very nicely together. Also keep in mind the furniture sizing, like putting a little 8x10 framed picture above a great big sofa will look off, right?
11: Okay.
25: try to fill about two-thirds the width of your china cabinet or your headboard of your bed with art. Two-thirds is usually a nice space to
11: Otherwise,
25: fill.
11: It'll look too big or too small.
25: Too top-heavy or too tiny.
11: But 10 to 12 inches doesn't, it's not, it's close.
25: It's close.
11: Yeah. Closer than I would have
25: thought. Again, you don't want to make it look like it's floating away from the furniture.
11: Okay, what about something more complicated like up a staircase?
25: Yeah, everybody, they always get the angle wrong. And the simplest thing to do is at each step, measure up 66 inches, draw your diagonal line, and there's the middle of your art. You got really high ceilings in that staircase, bump it up again, you know, a couple of inches to play up that height.
11: Okay. So, for right now, framing the art. How do you, framing can be really expensive.
25: Framing's expensive, and it's the
11: good framing anyway.
25: And it's the only thing that really dates artwork, like kind of gives it an old look or a new look. You see frames with gold trims and burlap, and you know it was framed in the 70s. When I go to help people decorate, I can tell instantly when they made their money by the frames they have in their home. So choose one finish for all the frames in a room or an area. If it's a wood frame you're going for, choose something that's maybe a shade darker than, say, your flooring, the wood, something that's in the room already. If you're looking for a metallic frame like gold or silver or pewter, try to match it to the finishes that might be in the room, like a chandelier or a light fixture or some hardware. And that way the finish becomes the common denominator, but the frames can be all multi-different styles. Like styles of frame can be different, but the color needs
11: to. So the color should be slightly darker than the floor.
25: If it's wood. To play it safe and make it feel like it belongs. As long as it's in that room with the floor and your frames, they'll look good together.
11: Yeah. Now where do you get your art? Like, some of the art you would get at a place like HomeSense or whatever, it looks pretty good. I mean, it's crap in terms of its quality. You know, it's not real painting or anything, but it looks great. Would you accept that?
25: It's art.
11: Yeah.
25: If you like it, it's art.
11: No, but I mean, it's mass-produced stuff.
25: Yeah. But if it's in your home and it feels like, look, here's the thing. You can go to a place like a HomeSense type store. You can go to Canadian Tire for God's sakes and decorate your home. As long as those pieces fit with other things you have and balance it out and they look like they're meant to be there. You know when people have gone to the HomeSense and
11: it's
25: decorated a guest room and you're like, oh, a one-stop shop. That's not how you decorate. You decorate in layers. You could have an antique beside an old painting beside a new framed piece of artwork, and it can look quite nice together.
11: Is having that kind of an eye, is it an acquired skill that you learn, or is it a talent?
25: You learn it.
11: You do. It's not.
25: Yeah. And there's another quick rule in decorating I'll give you before we finish up. If you love traditional decorating.
11: What's traditional decorating?
25: Curvy furniture, wood, antiques, granny stuff, all the old style stuff.
11: Yeah.
25: If you like traditional style decorating, try to include 30% of your decor with modern. If you love modern, try to throw in 30% traditional. That juxtaposition, it will only make you appreciate the style you love even more. When you fill everything with traditional stuff, it looks like Granny's basement.
11: Right.
25: As soon
11: and
25: as
11: vice
25: you,
11: versa, it could look like a jet lounge or something.
25: Yeah, or 1980s. Hello. Right?
11: Yeah.
25: But you throw an antique in a modern space. You throw a modern vase or a modern table in a very fancy traditional space. You're adding that juxtaposition, that push and pull of style that tends to work very nicely. 30%.
11: Hey, Carl Lone, Style and Home Magazine, really appreciate you coming in. And sorry about the extra taxi money that it cost. To get through
25: the roads.
11: So normally it's like a $16-$17 taxi.
25: It's $20 with a tip.
11: Okay. And this time
25: this
11: morning?
25: $49.
11: Because of the detours of the bike race.
25: But you know what? Long live the cyclists.
11: You have a great day.
25: You
11: so
25: too.
11: Nice to see you.
25: And happy fall.
11: Thank you. That is Carl Lone, Style at Home Magazine. And watching your ride in CJAD 800 traffic. Here is Debbie Marcellos.
6: Well, Andrew, we have an accident on the eastbound Trans-Canada coming in from Vaudreuil in Senneville before Boulevard des Anciens Combattants. It's causing congestion, though, in Vaudreuil before St. Charles Avenue. Some slowdowns on the 20 eastbound through Dorion and in Île-Perrot as you're dealing with traffic lights. And then it slows on the eastbound 20 in Lachine at 32nd Avenue. On northbound Icarie, a little busy from Sherbrooke up to Côte Saint-Catherine. Then it opens up heavy on the Met West from Longjolier into Icarie. And a tough go for the Champlain Bridge in both directions, because the Bonaventure Autoroute Highway 10 West is closed from Nuns Island to downtown for the World Cycling Championships. It's causing delays on 15 South from De La Verendre and inbound Champlain Bridge from Milan Boulevard. 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
11: It's 8:18, and the forecast for today, sunshine and a high of 16 degrees. Trudy Mason with a CTV News update.
7: Good morning, Andrew. Some new polling for Radio Canada by Segma is showing the PQ in the lead, the Liberal second, but PQ in the lead, the CAQ second, but in third and fourth place, the Liberals and the Conservatives virtually tied. And we'll run the numbers for you coming up on the 8:30 news. There is a story about an open letter from Taxil Co., you know, the big taxi dispatching company, saying that the provincial parties during the election campaign should be paying more attention to the industry, including with a buy local push. And a story out of Colorado, where HBO was in a town filming a series about feuding neighbors, and a situation occurred where there was an escalation that was a little concerning. And we'll tell you more in about 10 minutes.
11: All right. Thank you. Coming up next, nutritionist, host of Eat This with Leanne Phillipson joins us. We're going to talk sugary drinks.
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11: Leanne Phillipson, the host of Eat This with Leanne podcast, is on the line. Good morning.
2: Good morning.
11: Good morning. So we're talking sugary drinks and risk of stomach cancer. What's this?
2: Yeah, it's a recent study that just came out on September the 9th from Mass General Brigham. They took 112,000 more U.S. adults, followed them for decades, and deciphered that more than one sugary drink per day increases the risk of gastric cancer by 2.45 times, which, you know, is there's all these different situations that we have control over. And what would make you choose not to have a sugary drink could be a number a little bit like that. But the ways in which I speak to clients, I send out a weekly newsletter, the way in which I talk to people is maybe something that's a little closer to home. If you're feeling fine, you may not think, oh, I'm at risk for stomach cancer. And in this situation, it's much more, I think, after I read the article, of an association rather than a causation. And, you know, what I took away from it is the mechanism that I think everybody needs to understand as you're sitting there having your morning double-double or something like that because of what happens in our bodies.
11: Well, yeah, because you can't, just because they may have also had a very bad diet, right? So that's why you can't
2: say there's a
11: causality. So, in general, what does sugar bad, right?
2: Sugar basically creates inflammation. And in the case of this situation, if we're looking at stomach cancer, it drives gut inflammation. It upsets the microbiome, the bad guys that we have in our gut and everywhere in our body. They love sugar. So it doesn't feed the good bugs. And in the case of this, of the stomach cancer, is it feeds something called H. pylori, which is the bacteria that's associated with stomach cancer the most. But what I want everyone to understand is when you're having all of these sugary drinks is it's predisposing you to something called insulin resistance before you even maybe get to a place of type 2 diabetes. And sugar gets a bad rap for all of this, but the worst one is in drinks because it just goes straight in. There's no fiber to slow it down, usually no fat, no protein, just to kind of slow the absorption of it. So it hits the bloodstream really quickly, and it causes the blood sugar to spike. You might feel good for a short period of time. Insulin then secretes from your pancreas because that's its job, just to get all of that sugar that you've just drunk out of your bloodstream and into cells to use for energy. If you're sitting at your desk all day, you're not really using that energy. And then a crash that comes after actually makes you want more. So you're in this like repetition cycle all day long of feel good for a little bit and then you crash and then you want it all again. And so this is how we get set up for this insulin resistance, which has really, really widespread implication even into heart disease actually, and it messes with your gut. And you know, there's so many downstream effects that it is one of those things we can control.
11: If you want something fun to drink, what would be better than like a cola or something?
2: Really anything that, you know, didn't have sugar. So you can train yourself. So you can just have a cold brew. You can have an Americano. You could actually ask for, if you're someone who does like the sweet drink when you go into a coffee shop, go for one pump of syrup instead of the default 3 or 4. Because
11: right.
2: One pump is about 1.5 teaspoons versus 5 teaspoons.
11: Oh, boy. Okay.
2: And when you get to the teaspoon piece, like I said, I did break this down. I send out a weekly newsletter on Fridays, and I write about this stuff. It's over on leannephillipson.com if anybody wants to join that conversation. Gatorade is probably the most surprising one. It has 9 teaspoons of sugar in it, and it really is made for an athlete to then go and sprint or run or do something. But if you're Tim Hortons peach poppin' frozen quench person in the summer, you're nearly having half a cup of sugar in that one drink.
11: Oh, boy. Leanne, thank you.
2: My pleasure.
11: That's Leanne Phillipson, registered nutritionist. Sean Campbell, TSN 690, is on the line. Good morning, Sean.
3: Good morning, Andrew.
11: I can't believe how excited I got Saturday night with that Hudson to Caulfield goal in overtime. That was a sweet, sweet goal.
3: Yeah, I think a lot of people are just excited for the season when you get excited for a preseason game, right?
11: Yeah.
3: With the way that it ended, the Hads were the Final Four team last year, and now everybody just wants to see them play and win.
11: Yeah, so tonight it is Ottawa in Trois-Rivières.
3: Yeah, each year the NHL puts together a kind of a Hockeyville sponsorship where a small community wins money to fix up an arena, and in the Trois-Rivières area, that's where it's going to be. But they're going to move it to the bigger arena in Trois-Rivières where the Trois-Rivières Lions play. They play in the ECHL. So it's a preseason game, and it's the third one with two going down on Saturday night against the Ottawa Senators. So, yeah, just down the street, if you want to make the trip, I'm sure you can probably squeeze in there.
11: Where does
3: It's only an hour and a bit.
11: When does the real season start?
3: The 29th. You are 8 days away from the season starting.
11: And that'll be, it's normally Toronto, right?
3: Will be in Toronto. So it's not an October start date. It's a September start date.
11: Hey, Anthony pointed this out. Did you? He was watching both the games, the one in the split squad, one in Montreal, one in Toronto on Saturday night. It looked dead in Toronto. Like the,
3: it's preseason, and that team does not have the excitement surrounding it like the Montreal Canadiens, even though they do have the number one overall pick in Gavin McKenna. But, yeah, the atmosphere in the Toronto building is not even comparable to the atmosphere at the Bell Centre.
11: Hey, you have a good day. Thank you. Thank you.
3: Cheers.
11: That's Sean Campbell, TSN 690. Second Breakfast is next.
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7: 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It is 8:30. I'm Trudy Mason with your CTV News update. Mainly sunny today, a high of 16 degrees. Weather details are coming up in minutes. In Montreal right now, we have 10 degrees, and here is what is making news. A new poll giving the Quebec Tories a little boost. A shooting near a synagogue in Belleville, Ontario. And a feud between neighbors gets complicated when a tank shows up. With the latest from the CJAD 800 Traffic Center, here is Debbie Marcellos.
6: They're just clearing away the accident on the eastbound Trans-Canada in Centerville just after the Illatorp Bridge. But traffic backs up in Vaudreuil before St. Charles Avenue. On the eastbound 20 in Ile-Perrot, you're dealing with the traffic lights. Only a minor slowdown in Doreo. And on the eastbound 20, it slows just at First Avenue in Lachine. But heavy on the 138 coming off the Mercier Bridge into LaSalle. It's heavy through to Ville-Saint-Pierre. Inbound Mercier just slows a touch on the 138 up ramp. Champlain Bridge, though, backing up from Milan Boulevard. We're seeing those delays toward Montreal. The exit to Bonaventure Autoroute closed all day for the World Cycling Championships. It's causing delays on 15 South from Turcotte. Concert, dinner, meeting, or night out? Choose from 10,000 parking spots across Greater Montreal. Reserve yours in just a few taps on the Click and Park app. Traffic and transit every 15 minutes on CJAD 800. Your next report at 8:45.
7: In the news, some fresh polling in the provincial election campaign is showing a boost for the Quebec Conservatives. The SEGMA survey for Radio-Canada has the Conservatives virtually tied neck and neck with the Liberals at 18 and 19% of voter support, respectively. The PQ is leading the pack with 29%. The CAQ is in second place with 22%. However, the pollster says support for the PQ may be fragile because just 55% of its supporters are in favor of sovereignty. The survey of 5,600 Quebecers was conducted between September 8th and 17th with a margin of error of 1 point. One of the big players in Montreal's taxi industry is asking the provincial parties to pay some attention during the campaign to chronic problems affecting cabbies' livelihoods. In an open letter, the executives at Taxelco say a buy local campaign to favor local taxi owners is in order to counter the estimated $50 million a year U.S.-owned Uber takes out of Quebec's economy. They also want a crackdown on ghost taxis driven by people who don't have the proper credentials. Taxelco would also like to see the return of the subsidy for taxi drivers who buy electric vehicles. Ontario's police watchdog is expected to provide an update this morning on a shootout near a synagogue in Belleville, Ontario. Last evening, a Belleville municipal police officer and a man exchanged fire in the largely residential neighborhood. The man suffered a life-threatening injury. The officer was less seriously hurt. The shooting occurred as synagogue members gathered to mark Yom Kippur. In the U.S., three news outlets banned from the White House by President Donald Trump are suing the administration.
5: Reporters for CNN, MS Now, and Politico were denied access to the White House after President Trump accused the organizations of negative coverage.
10: It's really just cumulative stories over the last few years. You get sick of it.
5: The three news organizations notified the White House Monday morning they will be suing to protect their First Amendment rights and, quote, defend the principle that the government does not decide what the press reports or publishes. I'm Rory O'Neill.
7: And charges are pending and lots of questions are being asked after the filming of a documentary series in Colorado led to a scary situation. An HBO show focusing on feuding neighbors was documenting a 10-year dispute between two families in the community of Arvada. Friday night, an armored military vehicle rolled up and parked outside the home of one. It had a banner reading, "Make me move it," along with some profanity. Both neighbors say they were not responsible. But the tank's appearance led to a tense confrontation with a third neighbor and a gun being brandished. Arvada police say they had not been advised that a TV show was being filmed and there will be consequences for what ensued.
19: Multiple potential charges with multiple people being potential suspects.
7: Police say the neighbors are not cooperating with their investigation by turning over surveillance camera footage, so they're hoping other witnesses will come forward. More news at ctvnewsmontreal.ca, including a story about the man facing charges in connection with an incident involving a car and a crowd at the Saint-Tite Western Festival over the weekend. Your next CTV News update is at 9 o'clock.
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20: 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The Martinez-Ferrada administration will ask City Council to vote on the bylaw next week.
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0: 50 years ago today, AC/DC, Dirty Deeds, yeah, that's what it's called, I know. Dirty Deeds, Thunder Chief, sold 7 million copies. It is going to be a bright day, a little on the cool side. 10 degrees right now at Trudeau International Airport. We're looking for a mainly sunny day with a high of 16, 6 overnight tonight, 17 and sunny tomorrow, 19 and sunny on Wednesday. Mitch Joel and Elias Makos with Second Breakfast next.
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0: And Elias Makos, a little bit of a grimace this morning. Host of the Elias Makos Show. And there is Mitch Joel. I saw Mitch on Saturday at the Donald K. Donald tribute at the Celebration of Life at Club Soda. How you doing there, Mitch?
11: I'm great. Actually, it's funny. We kind of like fist bumped. You walked by and I was like, did he recognize me? Because we didn't even chat.
0: I gave you a hug. What are you talking about? Of course I did.
11: Were you on the way to the bathroom or something? What was going on there?
0: It was none of your business where I was on my way.
12: So somebody's, one of you says it was a fist bump. The other one says it's a hug.
0: I gave him a hug. It was a hug.
11: He knew.
0: I knew.
11: It was a hug.
0: No, there. I mean, honestly, there were some people there that I didn't know who he was talking to. They seemed to know who I was, but, yeah. It was a who's who of industry people and so on. And something this actually moved me to tears when so Jerry Mercer, who was drummer for April Wine, is playing the bass actually.
11: Mm-hmm. Yeah.
0: Gary Moffat, one of the original April Wine members, and Brian Greenway, who at one point was the most famous guy on the West Island because he played for April Wine. Yeah. And he's they played two songs. They played Ooh What a Night, kind of a jazzy version, and they played Rock and Roll is a Vicious Game. And because, you know, I was very good friends with Miles Goodwin, and I really miss him, you know, when I think of his passing and so on. But I just have a little bit of a cell phone recording of it. But I thought it was so well done, and I had no idea that Brian Greenway was. It could do all. Did you hear the thing he was doing with his mouth? Sound like a trumpet?
11: Yeah, it was great.
0: Okay, so here's a little bit of it. Okay.
11: Oh, you're in tight. Good. Yeah.

0: I've always thought that that was some sort of a magical, you know, like a gift, like a superpower to be able to play something and sing too. That was, so that's Brian Greenway playing the, harmonica, and first time those guys have played together since 1985, and it was a tribute to Donald K. Donald that brought them back together.
1: Yeah. And what was cool about that, Andrew, I don't know if you noticed, is you know, April Wine's back on the road. I think they're playing the Beanfield soon. They're out on the road opening up for Triumph as well on the
0: 50th. Yeah, with a new singer.
1: Yeah, and Mark was there. Mark was the guitar player. The singer, the new singer of April Wine, was the guitar player playing with Jonas later in the show.
0: Didn't realize that. So, I was amazed that I didn't have much trouble getting down. I parked in Chinatown, but you had one of those great Montreal moments there after you left the Club Soda, that's corner of St. Catherine and Saint Laurent. What happened?
1: Yeah, so famed music journalist, writes for Billboard, Toronto-based, Karen Bliss was in town, old friend of mine, and I parked also, like, right there, great parking. And her whole thing is she loves going to Chu Chai, the Thai vegetarian restaurant on Saint-Denis when she's in town. So I look at the at my Waze, and it's like 45 minutes for the kilometer and a bit to get up there. And I know what's going on in that situation. Like, there's no way. So I said, look, we're not going. If you want to walk, we'll walk. So we walked. 20-minute walk. So I'm walking north on Saint-Denis, and I get to Pine Avenue. Now, we're past 5. There's nothing. There's no cars, and there's no event. But it is gated off, and they have a security guide at our side of Pine and Saint-Denis and across the street. And there's got to be 40 people standing there. And I'm like, what's going on? Oh, you can't cross because there's the fence. I'm like, but they're there. Just open the fence and let us cross. No, we're not allowed to.
2: Oh, my God.
1: So people are trying to figure out they're going. So I said, well, where can we go? I'm not, you know, I'm not going to fight. It's the guy's job. He goes, you can walk south back to Sherbrooke or west to Saint Laurent. And I'm like, literally 2 blocks over, I start seeing, you see the population just lifting the gate and walking across. I'm like, wow, like we have to just get better. In a world where there's not a single vehicle, let alone a bike or a car there. I'm 6 feet across the street, they're not letting people cross.
2: It's crazy.
0: Well, in the last game,

0: cold. You know, it'll be open until 7:30. And I said, well, I'm not going to risk it. Like, I left at quarter to seven. I left my place saying, I'm going to get here super early. And I was also told that Google Maps and Waze have integrated all the closures for the weekend.
1: Right.
0: For the road cycling championship. So it's still telling me, get off at Papineau, and it's 7 o'clock in the morning. So it's just ahead of 7
1: o'clock.
0: You're
1: saying great.
0: I'm like, this is perfect, right? And lo and behold, it's closed, you know, and I heard over the weekend that Google was telling everyone that both directions of the Bonaventure was closed when it was only one, and that led to more chaos. So, you know, for all of these promises, like, the right hand isn't talking to the left hand. And, you know, I also thought it was hilarious because the detour that I had to do eventually led me to Demesneuve to come back towards the station. And they have all of the recycling trucks operating. They're doing all the pickups. So Demesneuve, which is, you know, bad on a normal day, has the traffic. And there are two recycling trucks doing each side of Demesneuve at the same time. I'm just like, this is perfect.
1: It's so great, isn't it?
2: But to watch, I gotta tell you, to watch 50 people standing at the corner of Pine and Saint-Denis, like 8 feet ahead of you, and two security guards there and paralyzed. I was like, wow, this is like the sign of hopelessness in our society.
1: Hey, Mitch, thanks. You have a good day.
2: Happy Monday.
1: Yep. That is Mitch Joel. Look ahead to the Elias Macco Show in just a moment. 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The inbound Bonaventure Expressway is closed today from 6:30 to 4:30 p.m. until and this will happen every day until the 22nd for the World Cycling Championship. Here is Debbie Marcellos.
3: Well, that closure on the Bonaventure is causing some major congestion at the Champlain Bridge. So inbound, the usual slowdown at Milan Boulevard, but the other spans are moving quite well. The southbound side of the 15, though, from before Turcotte, heavy all the way down to the Champlain Bridge. It looks like because a lot of folks don't know that it's closed, and so they're heading to the South Shore, and then they have to double back. So the eastbound Ville-Marie picking up a lot of that volume. Congestion on the eastbound Ville-Marie Route 136 from Turcotte to the exit for De La Montagne. And, of course, congestion on René Lévesque and Notre-Dame at the Jacques Cartier Bridge. On the Met West, it slows from L'Angelier into Decarie. And on the eastbound Trans-Canada, they've cleared the accident in Senneville on the eastbound TCAN after the Illator Bridge. But it's still heavy in Vaudreuil from almost Highway 30. 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
1: 8:47. It is going to be a sunny day today with a high of 16 degrees. Just 10 right now at Trudeau Airport. Here is Elias Macos with a look ahead to his show.
0: Thanks so much, Andrew. 2 weeks from Election Day in Quebec, seemingly everything is still up for grabs. That is one of the things I take away from the latest poll released this morning. Our panelists will have their say in that. Plus, why is a man who ran over six people with his car been released by police? We'll look at what happened at the Western Festival in Saint-Tite, Quebec. And again, man hits six people with his car. He's been released, and very few details on exactly what happened. So we'll have a look at that later on in the program. Let's look ahead here. We'll take a look at the quality and cost of beef at the grocery store at 10:50.
1: Where is the beef? What did I see? Kiwis on sale at Costco.
0: Ooh.
1: Okay. Thank you. You're welcome. That's the Macco Show coming up after 9 o'clock.
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22: As you probably know, a number of leaders of three top AI companies have been sounding the alarm about this technology they have created. It's like when the dinosaurs took over Jurassic Park. So researchers at Anthropic said, one of them said he believes there was more than a 10% chance AI could end all human life But don't worry, because President Trump has assured us that this threat to our existence is nothing more than a hoax. He said the robots will not be taking over the world, which is exactly what the president says at the beginning of the movie, where the robots take over the world. Meanwhile, Trump's advisors are worried about it. According to the Wall Street Journal, senior officials in the White House have been meeting almost daily to discuss ways of convincing the president to put up more guardrails against AI to protect us. They're calling it Operation Take Away Grandpa's iPad. And almost every day they get together to talk about AI and develop plans for how to keep us safe, which they then bring to the president, who then tells them about his uncle who worked at MIT, eats his lunch and falls asleep. And that's frustrating. Trump's staff has reportedly given up on trying to convince him of anything, which to me is even scarier than AI. But I think I have a way they can get, and I hope they're watching, because if you want him to take the threat of AI seriously, it's real simple. Tell him ChatGPT is about to release the Trump Epstein files. I'll bet.
0: Jimmy Fallon.
2: In other news, switching gears, this is wild. An Australian river that's full of crocodiles was just chosen to host rowing and canoeing at the 2032 Olympics. Well, those events just got a lot more entertaining. Wow. And listen to this. It just came out that last Christmas, Trump gave his assistant, Natalie Harp, $45,000 in cash. Wow. He was going to give her an even $50,000, but he was worried people might think something strange was going on.
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20: 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Then it's the Elias Macko Show. Kira Yeager is producer of the Andrew Carter Morning Show. Anthony DiBiasio in Master Control. I'm Andrew Carter. 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
4: 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I'm Trudy Mason with your CTV News update. Mainly sunny today. Our high, 16 degrees. Weather details are coming up in minutes. In Montreal right now, we have 10 degrees, and here is what is making news. Another problem with the SQ's emergency communication system. Police in a shootout with a gunman near a synagogue in Belleville, Ontario. And Earl Spencer says it's not every day that you get gaslit by a king. With the latest from the CJAD 800 Traffic Center, here is Debbie Marcellos.
5: Well, we have an accident on the 15 South Laurentian Auto Route South in Boisbriand at the tracks. And so that is causing major congestion on the 15 South from Blainville. Now, no problems though on the 15 South Laurentian Auto Route through Laval. It just slows in Montreal at Côte-Vertu to board the Metropolitan. On the Met West, it's stop and go from Lac-Ordaire to DeCary. Northbound DeCary just busy at Royal Mount. But 15 South from Turcotte, just solid congestion down to the Champlain Bridge, the Bonaventure Auto Route Highway 10 westbound is closed for the World Cycling Championship, and it's causing delays as well on northbound Champlain Bridge from before Taschereau. The other spans are moving well. And congestion on the eastbound Ville-Marie Route 136 from Atwater to the exit for De La Montagne Saint-Jacques. 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Offer ends September 22nd. Traffic and transit every 15 minutes on CJAD 800. 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
4: In the news, provincial police are reporting another problem with their emergency call dispatch service, but say this one appears to be unlike the other that cropped up last week and involved police forces in several provinces. This time, the calls going astray are the ones coming into the SQ at star 4141 and 310-4141. The first sign of a problem came last evening, prompting the SQ to tell people needing emergency help from the force not to use those numbers, but to instead dial 911. With 2 weeks to go before the provincial election, some new polling for Radio-Canada shows some movement for the Quebec Conservatives. The SEGMA survey of nearly 5,600 voters puts the PQ in the lead with 29% of voter support. The CAQ is in second place with 22%. However, the Liberals and the Conservatives, according to this poll, are now virtually tied at 19% and 18% respectively. Quebec Solidaire is at 12%. This survey was conducted between September 8th and 17th and has a margin of error of plus or minus 1 point. We are expecting an update this morning from the Ontario Police Watchdog after a shootout near a synagogue in the city of Belleville. That's midway between Kingston and Toronto. The Municipal Police Force says one officer and one citizen were sent to hospital, the citizen with a life-threatening injury. The department says a patrol officer had confronted the man on a street just as people were gathering at the nearby synagogue for observances of Yom Kippur. This witness describes the scene.
6: There was somebody shot in the street that we could see, and it was pretty harrowing at the time. I mean, 30, 40 shots fired from different rounds. You could tell it was a shootout. It was not just a gunplay, it was a shootout, so it was pretty scary.
4: Ontario Premier Doug Ford says he was disgusted by the shooting and added his thoughts were with the Jewish community, which he says has a right to gather and worship safely and without fear. And Princess Diana's brother says King Charles is trying to gaslight him by suggesting his memory is faulty. Earl Spencer's new book about his sister says a day before Diana's funeral, Charles said to him during a heated argument, "Rest assured, we'll forget her soon enough." In response to the book, Buckingham Palace said Spencer's memory of that conversation must have been clouded by grief. ABC reporter Maggie Rooley sat down with the Earl to discuss what he is claiming.
7: That passage triggering the palace to issue a rare response.
8: Famously, the palace doesn't respond to books. Yet they responded to this one. And what do you make of the response? The response of fraternal grief can cloud reason and color memory.
9: Well, it's not every day you're gaslit by a king, but I was really upset with that because I thought it was very, not only condescending, but not straight. What I said is straight and true.
4: The book is titled Swan Song, Diana, My Sister. 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Mainly sunny today, a high of 16. Partly cloudy tonight, a low of 6. Tomorrow, sunny, a high of 17. And the outlook for Wednesday, sunny and a high of 19. In Montreal right now, 11 degrees. For all the news during the day, stream us on your smart speaker. 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
11: Check your calendars. We're just 2 weeks away from a Quebec provincial election. Welcome, everybody, to the Monday edition of the Big Five on the Elias Macko Show. If you're keeping score, it's September 21st. On today's Big Five, that new poll out this morning that shows this campaign, this election, really is up for grabs. Plus, why was a man who ran over six people with his car, why has he been released by police? We'll take a look at that and more on the Big Five. We get to give a shout out this morning for everyone who's stuck in traffic right now because of this UCI Road World Biking Championship, whatever it's called. And if you are stuck in traffic, like I was this morning due to this bike race, a shout out to you. Let's meet two men who have, you know, they're very smart because they both decided to stay home this morning. And of course, on the Big Five, we've been trying to coax our panelists. Come in studio. Come in. I know you got to find parking. Come in. And a lot of times, like Jimmy, he's been coming in forever now. And Paul's showing up every now and again because we like that. Today, the message was stay home, guys. Not worth it. Jimmy Zubris is with us, Montreal businessman, a former special advisor to Valerie Plante. Hi, Jimmy.
12: Hold on, Elias. I want to clip that part where you said that I'm very smart. I'm going to keep it. I'm making T-shirts with it.
11: Put that on a shirt. Paul got very smart, man. Very smart, Paul Gott. Also staying home. He's a journalism professor at Concordia and guitarist, lead singer for the Montreal punk band The Ripcords. Hi, Paul.
13: Good morning, and I thought you were going to say it was 2 weeks until a Pembroke Punk Fest, but you went with the election instead.
11: I guess you'll be going to the advance polls with that in mind. Okay, so guys, a couple things I want to get to here. First things first, this road cycling thing. You know, I was told I did my work ahead of time. I went to the website. I looked. They said the street that I was going to take will shut down at 7:30 in the morning. So what did I do? I changed my whole morning schedule, and I left home at 6:45. And guess what? It was closed at 7:00. So I couldn't get off the highway. I couldn't get off at my exit. And they lied to me on the website. And they also told me, oh, use Google Maps and use Waze. Everything will be integrated. And I heard from over the weekend, Google Maps was telling people that all of Bonaventure was closed. It was only one direction. And this morning, it was telling me that the exit was open, which was closed. So, I don't know, guys. Are we screwing this up? I should also point out that we have heard from some of the cyclists here. Italy's Filippo Ganna. Well, I guess he's Shohei Ohtani for somebody. He finished second in this weekend's time trial. Said after the event that the surface was not worthy of a world championship, referring to Montreal. Roads. Jimmy, this is your last parting gift, right, from Projet Montréal, this cycling race. Give me your thoughts.
12: Well, first of all, I saw the same thing on the weekend with the road closures and that. And I would assume what happens is that they put something down on paper and it looked really good. And, you know, they work together with the cops, with the fire department and so on. And finally, when it happens, like, oh, no, we have to close this. It's really an inconvenience. But look, I've managed to avoid downtown, and even this morning trying to come into CJD, I just said at one point, oh, you know what? I'm more worried about leaving afterwards there than like you said, you know, before 7:30, I could have made it and so on. Look, the other thing about the roads is, we've had the world championships for the last few years, right? But those go around the mountain. And whenever they happen, you see that they pave the mountain around. Mm-hmm. I saw they did a lot of paving for the UCI, but look, this first time we're holding something this big. For sure, our roads aren't fantastic. There's nobody who's going to say it's fantastic. I'm just kind of surprised that he said that because I haven't done the whole route, but I think if you look at most of the route, if you've driven on it, you've seen that there was an effort done by the city to pave it and so on. So I'm a little surprised at that, but hey, listen, it's the first time we're holding something this big, and I guess there's a learning curve too.
11: Can I also tell you something? So I get detoured to De Maisonneuve to come back towards Papineau, and they're running recycling trucks during rush hour.
12: No.
11: And they're doing both sides of De Maisonneuve at the same time, which made the situation even worse. No. Now, Paul, I should mention the International Cycling Union, which oversees the event, told reporters on Friday they're delighted by the quality of the asphalt. So it's not, you know, this one cyclist may not speak for everybody, but what do you say on all of it? Is it worth it, Paul? I mean, listen, some eyes of the world are on Montreal this week.
13: Well, there's a lot of questions in that one. Is it worth it? I think we'll see afterwards whenever we have these events, and it's not, I'm not going to pick on cycling. It's whatever event we have. There's always, a lot of, people who are, you know, before any event, whether it's F1, whether it's, the Jazz Fest, whether every single event, we say there are going to be millions of people coming out for this thing. And then after the event, it's like, maybe not so much. Mm-hmm. I think we have to just take events for events. Do we want to have events? Rather than are we going to make money off these events? So some people like cycling. I'm not a big fan, but, it certainly does seem to have its fans. As for the quality of the roads, as somebody who tours this province on a regular basis, and tours the country on a regular basis, I can say that our roads suck. The roads outside the city suck. The roads inside the city suck. And this is compared to other places in Canada with similar, weather conditions and similar winters. And we just do a terrible job
11: on the,
13: and it does not surprise me that we have upgraded our roads to the point where they are just still not as good as other people's, but better than normal Montreal roads.
11: Tamara writes in, I could not get to the doctor this morning. No way possible to get to Park Avenue unless by helicopter. And Bill writes, hey guys, try living on Nuns Island with this bike race. Okay. Let me move things forward to politics. We're 2 weeks away to election day in Quebec. There's a new poll for Radio-Canada, shows the Parti Québécois still in the lead, but a shifting race for second place. So the poll was conducted by Segma Research. PQ in first, 29%. The CAC is in second with 22%. There is a battle for third, the Liberals and Conservatives, neck and neck at 19 and 18. Quebec Solidaire in the rear with 12%. Now, despite the PQ lead, 41% of those who were asked who you're voting for believe their vote is still up for grabs, that they could change their mind by election day. So, Jimmy, what do you make of all this 2 weeks away?
12: First of all, the poll is 5,500 people, right? So it's quite a large poll. This is not just a sample. They went quite deep, and it's done by telephone and by web, which is goes to show me that they really took the time on this one. What's interesting here is that it follows the debates, right? And if anybody watched the debates, I think we can summarize that PSPP did not really get too much of a glove on him. Like, they didn't really attack him so much. He came out unscathed. It goes to show that Duhem probably had the best performance of all the leaders at the two debates, if you add both of them. And I thought Ruba Gazal was much better in the second one than she was in the first one. And then maybe the couple of points she went up could be an indication of that. The 19% the Liberals has is much better than the 18% the Conservatives have, because it still means they're going to carry a lot of the West Island. Like, they're still,
11: because it's concentrated. It's more
12: that's
11: concentrated.
12: Right.
11: Yeah.
12: What's interesting to look at this poll is that if you look, the 18 to 34, the CAC is dead last. but the 65 plus, the CAC is first, right? And if you look at the, like, it just goes to show you, and if you look at, you know, at the Anglophone and cultural communities, the CAC, which was in power for the last 8 years and did as whatever they could to bring them closer to them and so on. And Elias, I have to tell you, you've had representatives of the CAC on your show often, right? Talking about their thing. They haven't hid away from their agenda, and yet it hasn't translated into support, right? And that's, I thought they'd get a little more support, especially with Christine Fréchette.
11: You think the CAC would have had more support from non-Francophones? That's what you're saying?
12: I think more than 10%. I'm not saying they would have been in there.
11: Honestly, I think they've burned every single bridge possible. Mm. With Quebec's Anglophone community and with cultural communities, yeah. They've burned every bridge possible.
12: That's what I'm saying. Nothing has come over to them, right? Like they've had 8 years to try to, they were in last place probably 8 years ago and they haven't done anything. So I think things are up for grabs. I think we're going to see, you know, if you looked at what Christine Fréchette said yesterday, right, where she's starting to say now, hey, PQ, with the conservatives as the government, be careful. This is what you're going to get. That's a losing argument.
11: We'll get to that. Jimmy, we'll get to that in a second. Let me bring Paul in discussion about the polling here. And Paul, I was surprised non-Franco numbers in the poll. The Liberals, I think only is appropriate. Only 43% for the Liberals amongst non-Francophones. It seems to me like not too long ago, that number was like a default 75-80% in this province. Paul, what do you make of the polling 2 weeks away?
13: Well, I think that is you only like to be ignored and slapped around for so long before you start not liking that person. And that person is a Liberal Party. They really are not, they don't have, seem to have the liberal values, quote unquote, that they used to have, which is, you know, individual freedoms and including for minorities. That everybody seems to be chasing. It's weird that, sovereignty is at a low point, you know, in decades right now. And yet everybody seems to be fighting for the sovereignty vote. I mean, that's what the CAC is doing. That's why they're not, making inroads. They were fighting to get the PSPP's vote. And, you know, it's a minority of people. And now the Liberals are trying to sort of make sure that they don't step on any sovereignist toes. Again, the minority. So it's weird.
11: I'm surprised you say that, Paul, because, you know, like, I'm sure there are like language hardliners and sovereignists that are saying the exact opposite about the Liberals. You know, like that the Liberals are too beholden to cultural communities and to Anglophones. So I'm surprised to hear you say that, because I'm sure a lot of people say no.
13: I would challenge them to sort of give us one of their policies that says, my God, look at we're taking Anglophones over Francophones. There are no policies. They have supported all sorts of stuff, including the whole let's put more French courses in CEGEPs thing that came from the Liberals. Like in recent years, the Liberals have definitely gone for that. Oh, that, we're
11: I'm
13: no
11: just
13: longer
11: you,
13: beholden to the Anglophone community.
11: That CEGEP decision,
13: other people might say it,
11: but. That CEGEP, I'm amazed. It's years later now. I don't know, Jimmy, if you're surprised, like years later now, that CEGEP decision still hangs over a cloud on the Liberals. Yes. I'm so surprised to hear people still bringing it up, actually, because it just seems like, okay, they did it. They apologized. It wasn't the greatest move. But for a lot of people, they're still clinging to that as to a reason why the Liberals have abandoned Anglophones.
12: Well, they see it as we've put our trust in you all these years. Mm-hmm. And, you know, it's been a couple of elections where we've heard people say, hold on a second, why are we blindly going with the Liberals? I mean, one of my favorite political statements was, if you remember François Legault, the first term when he got elected, where he would come out and he would tell Anglophones, free yourself.
11: I know.
12: Free yourselves.
11: Those were good times. They were such good times, Jimmy, before everything went the other way. When we return, Christine Fréchette, but Jimmy referenced this. Christine Fréchette has a new boogeyman in this election. We're going to get to that in a second. Plus, why is a man who ran over six people out on the streets like the next day? We'll take a look at that on the Big Five as well. 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Here's Debbie Marcellos.
5: Elias, we have an accident on the 15 South in Boisbriand. Got a call from Dragon. Major congestion on the 15 South from just before Blainville down to the 640. And then it opens up. It's all clear through Laval on 15 South. Met westbound, we have an incident at the Laurentian Autoroute. Traffic slows at VO into DeCary. Eastbound side of the 40 slows through the DeCary Circle. Many streets closed for the World Cycling Championships. And most significantly, the Bonaventure West from Nuns Island to downtown closed. And so it's causing congestion on 15 South from Turcotte, inbound Champlain Bridge from Taschereau. 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
11: Welcome back to the Big Five. Paul Gott and Jimmy Zubris are on the panel this morning. Let's continue with the elections talk here just for a second, because forget about warning about Trump. Christine Frechette has found a new boogeyman in the election campaign. The CAC leader says that there is a rapprochement between the PQ and Paul St-Pierre Plamondon and the conservatives and Eric Duhem, with the parties now sharing similar values on austerity, what she calls pro-natalist policies, and even opposing high-speed rail. She told the media over the weekend, one wants the chainsaw, the other wants an axe. They're both pursuing austerity approaches that will generate massive closures and layoffs in health and education. And I've seen this, I've heard this before. A lot of people are saying, like, this isn't your father's PQ, folks, with Paul St-Pierre Plamondon. You know, it's not a sort of lefty union type of PQ. There's a lot of things that people are saying, well, PSPP is now right wing, and we know that's thrown at people here. So, Paul, why don't you start us off in this half? Your thoughts on what Christine Frechette had to say and this effort here to smear both these parties at the same time.
13: Well, I mean, I don't know. It's kind of true in a way, but I mean, who cares? I mean, the PQ hasn't been René Lévesque's PQ pretty much since René Lévesque gave up the party. You know, you don't have to go back. You don't have to go to PSPP. Pauline Marois and many leaders before that were all very, very much to the right as opposed to the René Lévesque left wing party. So, and that's why we have Québec Solidaire. You know, they split off from the PQ. Because they were the left wing of the party, and they went, yeah, this is no longer left wing. So, which allowed the party to go even further to the right. So yeah, I mean, they've been right wing for a long time. The conservatives, surprise, surprise.
11: Come on. You're telling me the Pauline Marois PQ was right wing. Come on.
13: I think you and me might have different definitions of right wing. To me, it was. And certainly farther right than, René Lévesque.
11: I mean, they've been like one of the most socially progressive parties on planet North America for a long time.
13: Now this is where we'd have to get into the nitty gritty.
11: Jimmy,
13: I don't think we can say that, oh my God, PSPP came in and completely changed the party. Mm-hmm. He didn't. What he did is he maybe moved it a little bit further to the right, but it was already there.
11: Jimmy, what do you say? We have a difference of opinion, me and Paul. What do you say?
12: I'm gonna give the political answer and say you're both right. I think it goes back to Michel Bouchard when he came out with the zero balance. He wanted a balanced budget, zero deficit. And there certainly were elements in that party that are still there. It wasn't that long ago. Certainly Pauline Marois was probably more progressive than that, but there are elements in the party that are very conservative. And certainly when it comes to immigration, certainly when it comes to certain issues, about the budget and so on. And this is where Christine Frechette this weekend, they're starting to see the rise in certain, because let's not forget that the Conservative Party is just going to challenge in certain areas, right? This morning, there's a scathing letter to in La Presse from Régis Labombe, the ex-mayor of Quebec City, against the Conservative Party. So there's, you know, it was supposed to be a three-way race in the Quebec City area, CAC, PQ, and of course, the conservatives. So now all of a sudden, Christine Frechette, I mean, for me, that's when you start seeing that, okay, let's start saving the furniture, because I think now Christine Frechette is starting to realize that 29% that, that the PQ hasn't budged. It's been the same since day one of this election. So I think now the game is for who's in second, who's in third, and let's stop the PQ from getting that majority, and to stop the PQ from having somebody to work with, which is, of course, the conservatives, right? The other parties want to play a role in this.
11: Paul, where do you think the Quebec population is, right? So if I add the PQ numbers, 29%, and then the conservatives, 19%, right? If you look at the polling this morning, I add those together, we're almost at 50% of the population. Yeah. Now, like, again, I don't know if the right-wing moniker is valid or not, okay? But what does that say to you about where the Quebec population is?
13: Well, I think, you know, there's always been a bit of a disconnect in the Quebec population between what we think we are and what we actually are. Mm-hmm. And it comes, you know, to green issues too. It's like we always say we are like such a green province, but when it comes to actual practices, we are so not green. I mean, we have hydropower.
11: We just have hydro. We got lucky. We got lucky because of hydro. We got lucky.
13: That is luck of the draw. But when it comes to how we personally deal with recycling and all sorts of other stuff, we are not very green. So, and I think the politics is the same way. We like to think of ourselves as left wing. We like to think of ourselves, I shouldn't include everybody in that like to think of ourselves as left wing, but a lot of people like to think of themselves as left wing. And a lot of people still seem to think that, like, you know, that I still talk to people who go, well, the PQ, they're left wing. And I'm going, oh my God, how can you possibly say that? So I think there is a disconnect between who we think we are and who we are, and I think we are more right wing than most people think, or most people like to think.
11: We'll see what version of Quebec shows up on October 5th. Okay, guys, from politics here, I want to take you to Saint-Tite in Quebec in the Western Festival. I'm going to read you verbatim the story that's on CTV Montreal, because it's, you know, I have so many questions here, okay? So provincial police have released the man who drove a car into crowds at the Festival Western in Saint-Tite on Saturday, injuring six people, with a promise to appear in court. The SQ told CTV News that its ongoing investigation has confirmed the incident was not premeditated. But to have a listen now to an SQ officer with more.
2: Looks like probably there was an altercation or something just before that makes him act like that. And as I said, he was arrested for dangerous driving, causing bodily harm, and also fleeing the scene of the collision, causing bodily harm.
11: Okay, so police said alcohol has been ruled out as a factor, and the man in his 20s had been involved in several altercations. Just heard the SQ officer saying that. So he's expected to appear in court at a later date where he will face charges. The six people who were injured were transported to hospital. Four men, two women. They're all aged between 17 and 21. They're all expected to recover. Thank goodness. Okay? Guys, like, I gotta tell you something. Like, CTV Montreal, you know, you can report errors and that kind of stuff on the website, right? You'll report an error. We got an email from a viewer at CTV or a reader at ctvnews.ca who was like, hey guys, there must be a mistake in your story. Because it says here, somebody ran over six people and was released. And I'm thinking the same thing. What's wrong with this story, Paul?
13: Well, I guess I also question, how do you define premeditation if it's not when you get into a car and turn on the key that you might be aiming to use this as a weapon as opposed to making a mistake? But anyway, I guess when does premeditation begin? I come down on individual rights, on making sure that people are not imprisoned improperly, that are not detained improperly. But I also kind of come down on, let's keep people safe. Every indication is, and this person is not being convicted, but every indication is that this car was used as a weapon. And that if this happened, you know, almost if it was premeditated a month before, it might actually have been better. But now I'm worried that this person could get angry and this could happen again. It makes no sense on any level.
11: I'm just going to say,
13: to try and keep people safe, and we're not doing it here.
11: Even if the guy says, you know what, I wanted to press on the brake, I pressed on the accelerator, totally mistake. And he's adamant about that. Even if that's the case, even if he's adamant about it, right? Like, don't you still hold the guy until your whole investigation is like, what I don't understand is, like, you have someone who has run over six people and he doesn't even spend I don't know, a day in jail? Like, that to me is just bonkers. I should also point out, a lot of people say, you know what, this festival, it's an alcohol fest, especially at this time of night or time of the morning. Everyone's drinking. The victims were probably drinking. I don't know for a fact. I've heard people say everyone's drinking on this site if you're on this site at this hour. So that comes into it here as well. Jimmy, what do you say?
12: The report said that alcohol wasn't involved. Look, the police said it wasn't premeditated, but at the same time, they also said there was an incident and this is why this thing occurred. So this guy obviously has some anger management issues. And at the same time, okay, like you said, Elias, maybe press the gas instead of pressing the brake, whatever. He tried to flee the scene.
11: Yeah. That's right.
12: Excuse me, but he tried to flee the scene. Like,
13: he did flee the scene. Yeah.
12: He
13: yeah.
12: did flee. But you know what? Like, I'm saying, hold on a second. He didn't premeditate it, but obviously he got into an altercation. And, you know, last time Elias and I got into an altercation, I threw a coffee at him, yeah. you know, like, it's not the same thing.
11: Like, what are we doing, guys? What are we doing here, guys? Like, what are we doing when it comes to, you know, public safety and the justice system? If this isn't the thing that gets you, okay, until trial, you don't get out you don't get out. Like, I mean, like, I'm just trying to think, what the bar is and how this doesn't climb any bar that you got to stay in prison until we have details.
13: We have crazy rules sometimes, and we put protesters who've just been like walking down the street mm-hmm. in jail, and we don't put this guy in jail who is like literally hurt people and put people in hospital. It makes no sense.
11: I just want to say, you know, we've looked at the reporting, the CTV reporting, the Journal reporting. There's some little differences here and there in all of those reports. I'm just, you know, we need more information. Like, I'm also questioning, why don't we have the person's name if you've run over six people? You know what I mean? And you're accused of, you've been charged with two very serious offenses, right? So all types of things where I'm just saying, you know, this is not how we should handle this. We should have more details at this point when somebody runs over six people at a festival. Okay, guys, I got to leave it there. You guys are great. Come back real soon. All right.
12: Have a great day next time.
11: Okay. Stay safe on the roads. Get out of the, make sure you don't end up in traffic. All right. When we return on the Elias Macko show, we'll figure out, just how bad it is out there. If you are stuck in traffic because of this cycling race, I do want to hear it. Give us a call right now, 514-790-0800. And maybe all of this is worth it to have a major event in the city. That's coming up.
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15: Good morning. It's just past 9:30. I'm James Foster with your CTV News Update. Quebec's provincial election campaign is entering its final two-week stretch, and today it's all business. CEQ leader Christine Fréchette plans to tour a cabinet company south of Sherbrooke. Liberal leader Gilles Villard is expected at a heavy-duty truck assembly plant in the Off Island Montreal suburb of Saint-Thérèse. Appearances follow a weekend marked by debates over fracking and opponents warnings of an ideological convergence between the Fauci Québécois and conservatives. Now, members of parliament return from their summer break today, and the government is expected to introduce a wide-ranging bill that they say is focused on making the economy more resilient. However, critics caution it could threaten the workers' right to strike. More news at ctvnewsmontreal.ca, including everything you need to know to get around town during the World Road Cycling Championships. And I mean, if you really want to know how to get around town during the Road Cycling Championships, I have a cheat code, and her name is Debbie Marcellos.
5: Well, James, it's a tough go right now for 15 South from De La Vérendrye down to Nuns Island because the Bonaventure Auto Route is closed for those cycling events. And so it is closed from Nuns Island to downtown, the westbound side. And so it is, we're seeing those delays on 15 South and inbound Champlain Bridge from Taschereau for the Champlain Bridge. The Mercier Bridge has completely cleared out. Not a problem now on the eastbound Transcat. Canada, it slows at Côte de l'Est aboard DeCary. South at southbound DeCary moves well. On northbound side of DeCary, heavy at Jean Talon. Met westbound stop and go from VO to DeCary, and an accident north of Montreal in Boisbriand causing delays now. An incident at Boulevard de la Seigneurie in Blainville. So we're seeing delays from Mirabel. 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Traffic and transit every 15 minutes on CJAD 800. 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
15: And from your Dormez-vous Weather Center today, plenty of sunshine. It's going to be very nice. Daytime high today is only 16 degrees for your last day of summer, so not the warmest of days. We get up to 17 on Tuesday, 19s for your Wednesday and Thursday, and then potentially Friday as high as 22 degrees. Maybe the last 20 high of 2026? We'll have to wait and see. It's 11 degrees right now, and your next CTV News update is at 10 o'clock.
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11: All right, we're a big city. We should think big. We should host big events, shouldn't we? Well, you know, you wanted that, you got it. For those of you who are pining for big events, of course, we're hosting the UCI World Road Cycling Championships. It's happening right now. Of course, with that comes traffic chaos. At 514-790-0800, I do want to hear from you this morning on whether or not you think like events like this are worth it or not, right? Is it worth it to go through some headaches, traffic headaches, congestion? Is it worth it to host events like this? Now, on the text line, nothing is worth more headaches on the road, even on a big event. I say that because we've all been battling traffic with cones and people doing work all summer. We've been stuck in traffic. We've been frustrated. And now you want to make it even worse for us. I don't understand. I don't care if we're making money. This is ridiculous. So are big events worth it even for the headaches? I want to get your take on that. If you are stuck in traffic because of this cycling championship, give me a call right now. I want to know where you're stuck, how frustrated you are, why you weren't prepared, all of that stuff. So 514-790-0800. We'll get your take next.
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19: The other day, I was playing hide and seek with my cousins, and my cousin Jeremy kept losing. Nah-duh, he didn't hide. He just stood right there in the middle. He said he didn't like to hide. So my dad said,
21: "You're bad at hide-and-seek, Jer, but you should go work at Kennec. The employees never hide there."
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22: 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Because at Kennec, we truly help.
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11: What's your message as we go into this weekend, where I'm looking at this map that looks pretty treacherous?
29: Yeah, I know. And I think, you know, there was a part of my statement that was taken out of that statement, which is this is one of the biggest events that we have received with views all over the world. 300 million people will look at what's happening in Montreal through this event. But yes, this will imply that there will be an impact on our mobility. And that is a responsibility for every Montrealer and every people that come to see the championnat, that they have to make sure that they're not coming by car. Take the transportation, look at the plan, look at the road blocks, and to make sure that we show the world that we can actually have a great event like this one in our city.
30: Where Montreal calls in and speaks out. The Elias Macko Show, CJAD 800.
11: That's the mayor of Montreal on this program on Friday, Soraya Martinez-Ferrada, and saying, listen, 300 million people are going to have their eyes on Montreal because of this World Road Cycling Championship. So I say to you, hey, if 300 million people around the world watch this event, or at least part of this event, isn't all of this worth it? All of the inconvenience we're going to have because of the road closures, isn't it worth it? 514-790-0800. I'm going to get to my phone line in a second, but I have to start with this text. And now listen to this. Elias, we lost a family member last week. We have to wait a long time to be able to have a service for them because Mount Royal Cemetery cannot perform any services until after the bike races are done and after everyone else on the waiting list passes first. So yes, it's a big inconvenience. Well, I gotta say, with a story like that, point taken. You know, if you're in that position, I'm sorry for your loss that you're dealing with that. Yeah, I can imagine it'd be an inconvenience. Let's go to our phone lines here. Joe is in Lachine. Hey, Joe.
31: Yeah, I think we need to keep a balance, but 2 weeks, 3 weeks, it's too much. And the mayors, both mayors, the old one, the new one, they don't realize, they don't care about the tax-paying people who want the service.
11: So,
31: you know, they're telling take the bus.
11: Yeah.
31: Yeah, I live in Lachine. With my car, it takes me 18 minutes to go downtown. If I take the bus, it takes me 2 hours.
11: Joe, let me tell you something. I lived in Lachine for 10 years. I know all about the poor bus service. So I certainly feel for you, Joe, on that front. You know, it's easier said than done to just say magical, take public transit instead. Dave's on the line. What do you say, Dave?
32: I thought traffic was awesome this morning.
11: What time? Tell me when.
32: Right now, I'm just getting to NDG now where I need to be. Took me half an hour from Pierrefonds.
11: Okay. So, but you're out of the trouble zone, Dave. That's the thing. You're out of the trouble zone.
32: Well, that's just it, you know. But, Elias, I got to say one thing. So, you know, it's great that we're having this event, but to use the excuse it's going to put Montreal on the map, Elias, really, Montreal needs to be put on the map? If F1 doesn't do it, Moving Day doesn't do it,
11: yeah,
32: Just for Laugh doesn't do it, I think Montreal's in a whole lot of hurt.
11: How much more do we need? Maybe we should leave these road cycling championships for other cities who don't have all of those things you outlined. It's a very good point. Huh? Like, hello, do you need more people looking at us than they do during the F1 event? Although I would say that, you know, especially because this came about with the previous administration, Projet Montréal, clearly they wanted to turn Montreal into a worldwide bicycling destination. Like, they wanted people in Copenhagen saying, you know what, let's leave Copenhagen, let's go to Montreal to bike. So maybe that's part of it as well. Dave, interesting takes, good points there. Let me scooch over to Darius in Montreal West. Hey, Montreal West, Darius.
0: Good morning and welcome back, sir. I hope you had a lot of fun with the family.
11: Oh, I had so much fun on parental leave. It was the best thing ever, and now I'm missing it a bit, but thank you for your comments. Darius, what do you want to say on the race?
0: We want to be put on the map for what? For what? It isn't Expo 67, actually. It is a relatively small event, and it causes nothing but chaos. I live, just like you, we live in Montreal. We 24/7. Why would you want to have 300 million eyes on us? It's not a pretty sight.
11: Aren't you? But Darius, listen, I appreciate your comments, your takes most of the time here, but aren't you being a little bit of a Debbie Downer on this? Like, isn't that part of life, to host events, to celebrate, that kind of thing? Like, shouldn't we have a bit of this in our

0: to bury someone, to have a service for someone you've lost. Like, but that's terrible. But doesn't every city need events like this? So, you know, I'm trying to wait here. I'm not trying to be too negative about these things.
1: You have your ears to the ground. Yeah. What have you heard so far? We are the citizens. No, we're not happy. We're not happy with the way things are run on every three level of governments, because European socialism has failed a long time ago. People are running away from it, and we're actually
0: Darius, this is what I want to say. Okay, like you know, like I feel, I know they're on bicycles, but I feel hosting an event like this isn't some sort of look at us going down the path of European socialism. I actually think no, we want to think big and host more events if we're a big city. You know, so that's why I push back a bit. Having said that, Darius, I have plenty of thread. Thanks for the call, Darius. I have plenty of shade to throw at this event. Like, they came up with a website. They said, here are the closures. I went. I checked. They said 7:30, this road will be closed. I completely blew up my schedule this morning, on a daycare and everything with the family this morning to go and beat all of that. And lo and behold, the road was closed over half an hour before they said it would be closed. So what's the point of the website and all this integration with Google? Because Google said it was open as well, if you can't get it done properly. So, you know, anyways, I'm going to get back to lines in a second. And Costa and Andrew, Chris, please hang tight. We'll do more of this. Are big events like this worth it? And if you're stuck in traffic right now, I want to hear from you as well. Okay, let's do traffic. Let's find out the real deal here on traffic. 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
2: Well, if you're heading to the Champlain Bridge, it might be because of the closure of the Bonaventure Autoroute westbound that's causing that delay. So on 15 South down to Nuns Island, it's backing up from Atwater inbound to Champlain from Taschereau. But if you're on 15 northbound heading up to Turcotte, the congestion is because of an accident, blocking two lanes at the exit for the Ville Marie. So that's backing up from Atwater on 15 North. Northbound to Cary slows at Jean Talon. Usual volume on the Met West. Stop and go from VO into DeCary with an incident at the Laurentian Autoroute, and an incident Laurentian Autoroute southbound in Blainville just about to be cleared. So we are seeing some improvements now on 15 South. 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
7: Well, we've worked really hard with all partners, with, employees and companies and hospitals and schools and mobility and the fire departments and everyone. 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
9: I tried to goad the new mayor of Montreal, relatively new mayor of Montreal, into a statement like the previous mayor. Remember when Valerie Plante said, "You're not going to get a ticket"? Remember
10: You're
9: when
10: not
9: she said,
10: get a ticket?
9: "Yeah." Remember when she said that? I was trying to get the mayor to say the exact same line so we could use it in our weekly traffic court segment.
7: So don't want to get a ticket. Don't come with your car.
9: Almost, kind of, sort of, almost. Almost as good. All right, ladies and gentlemen, the Road Cycling Championship, the UCI World Road Cycling Championship happening in the city. I want your take as to whether or not all the chaos, the headaches, the traffic, if it's worth it or not. Before I get back to our phone lines at 514-790-0800, I've got Carl Lones on the line, who's a frequent contributor to the morning show with Andrew Carter and comes on this program every now and again. He had to show up here today, and Carl, I have it on good authority, it was a disaster.
11: It was frustrating, to say the least. Absolutely. My taxi, I decided to take a taxi thinking they would know the closures. My taxi driver clearly did not know the closures. It's 4 kilometers from where I live to where you work. And basically it took me about 45 minutes.
9: Jeez.
11: At least. I ended up getting out of the taxi and walking because I was afraid I would be late for my interview mm-hmm. with Andrew. And a normal taxi ride is about $16 to $18, so $20 with tip. And this one was $47 with a tip. And as a matter of fact, when I went to pay, the driver said, "This is so frustrating. Please don't pay a tip." Like, it's so frustrating.
9: Wow. Okay. Well, that's.
11: And I went,
9: that's
11: no,
9: nice.
11: No. Like, you're working as well. Yeah. The interesting thing about this event is that there doesn't seem to be a high volume of spirit around it in the city.
9: Yeah.
11: Almost like it's an inconvenience to the city more than majority of people getting excited, similar to a jazz festival or the Pride Festival or whatever happens in the city. Montreal's known for these festivals and events. That's great. I think the other big thing is we're all just really trying to get our lives back in order from the summer.
9: Yeah.
11: So we're left now. Let's get back into a good routine with the kids and school and fall and university and all of this. And then we've got this major disruption, and it's not for a weekend. It's for an entire week.
9: And an inconvenience, and of course, it cost you an extra $30 this morning, Carl.
11: So it certainly did, but it was worth every penny to see Andrew and to see you guys. But I think what we all have to remember is it is good for the city, and literally, it's every 52 years. So let's not worry about it too much.
9: Carl, thanks for the insight on your experience this morning, and I also appreciate your take on, about a big events like this. Thanks, Carl. There's Carl Loans from Style at Home magazine. Let me go back to our phone lines, and who do we start off with here? Chris is in LaSalle. Chris, maybe you've got another take here, a different take on this one.
6: Much to do about nothing. When you live in a city that has the jazz festival, comedy festival, the pothole festival, the construction festival, 1 week of inconvenience when you live 8 out of the 12 months going through all those other festivals, cry me a river, seriously. Uh-huh. Pack it up and move it to the suburbs if this is too difficult for you to deal with for 1 week when we endure madness. 8 out of the 12 months with all the other construction stuff that goes on in this city that detours you left, right, and center every single day. Closures every weekend on the Mercier Bridge. The Champlain Bridge is closed, so you have to go over. Believe me when I tell you.
9: Yeah.
6: 1 week of inconvenience and the amount of money that the city is going to make. So at the end of the day, it's a no-win situation when it comes to the mayor. If she didn't do it, they would say, well, why didn't you try to do it where you can get some infusion of cash into the city? And she's doing it now for a week, and therefore it's another issue because we're inconvenienced because of construction.
9: And Chris, let me tell you something. There are people, the people are coming because of this. My cousin lives in Calgary. He's a big cyclist. Lo and behold, he's coming here for these championships. So there are people who are, going to great lengths to enjoy our city at this time. Okay, let me go to Andrew in Greenfield Park. What do you say, Andrew?
10: Yeah, you wanted a different outlook on this. I'll give it to you, Elias. Welcome back.
9: Thank you.
10: Big picture. Completely disrespectful to the taxpayers who pay their salaries.
9: Disrespectful to the taxpayers.
10: They let us drive on Notre Dame, which was, like driving in Afghanistan or some worse country for 3 years since they closed it within the fog then, but they paved it for this.
9: Yeah.
10: And then I don't know what they paid the homeless camps to move, but miraculously last week, they're all hiding behind the trees now. Why couldn't they do that for us?
9: God, and somebody put up along that stretch on Notre Dame signs about the homeless encampments to sort of shame Montreal at the same time. So, I wonder, this is the images of these races will be beamed on televisions around the world, but what face of Montreal will they be seeing? It's a good question here. I head over to Costa and Côte de Neige. Costa.
12: Hey, welcome back, Elias.
9: Thanks, Costa.
12: I just want to follow the same thought with your previous caller, Andrew.
9: Mm-hmm.
12: I'm happy that this championship is here, and I'll tell you why. I've never seen the roads look so good in Upper Côte de Neige, Outremont. I wish they bring it back again, but they should put it in another area so they can fix more roads. Because here's the deal. All the guests are coming. Let's pick up the house.
9: Yeah.
12: And you know how much they're paying for asphalt for the ton? The city has never paid so much for asphalt per ton because of the petroleum. They should do more of these, but keep moving around the city so everybody gets their roads done.
9: Yeah.
12: That's it, Elliot.
9: That's right. I mean, everyone who lives in a neighborhood with bad roads should be like, please have this event here next year. Great insight. Let me scooch over to Michael in Hampstead. Michael, go ahead.
13: Hi, how are you?
9: Good. Welcome what do you say? Back. Thank you.
13: Listen, I say these mayors, they don't know what they're doing. They're putting more bike lanes. They're bringing these bike stuff. Why don't they use public transport themselves without their escorts for a year and use bikes? And then they'll know what we go through.
9: Michael, I'll tell you this. You know, this current administration, Soraya Martinez Ferrada, she certainly tapped the brakes on new bike lanes. It's not like under Ensemble Montréal, it's full steam ahead. They've taken a more measured approach on the subject. Keep those comments coming. If you end up stuck in traffic in a major headache zone, we do want to hear about it. You can always give us a call at 514-790-0800. Text that number as well. If you end up in a traffic nightmare because of this event, we do want to hear about it today as it really kicks off during the work week here. All right, when we return on the Elias Macko Show, you know, we've had a lot of grim anniversaries of late, you know, like 25 years of 9/11, that kind of thing, 20 years after the Dawson College shooting. We have another grim anniversary this week. We will talk about that and more coming up next.
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18: Good morning. It's just after 10 o'clock. I'm James Foster with your CTV News Updates. Lots of sunshine on the way today. Seeing plenty of it right now. And things getting up into the mid-teens for the daytime high. So not much warmer than where we are right now at 11 degrees. Your weather details are in moments, and here's what is making news. Still plenty of votes to be had with 2 weeks left on the election campaign trail. Laval police arrest a man suspected of buying marketplace goods with some fake cash. And AI just can't stop hacking. All that and more coming up. But first, we head on over to the traffic center to see how your drive is going with Debbie Marcellos.
19: Well, we are seeing relief on the 15 South for Nuns Island. It was backed up from Turcotte earlier. The exit for the Bonaventure auto route to downtown is closed for that World Road Cycling Championships going on. And so it affected the traffic inbound Champlain Bridge as well. That traffic has cleared out and moving well now in from the South Shore. It does slow at Nuns Island, though, on 15 North because of an accident just before Turcotte on 15 North, and it's blocking two lanes. Met West heavy from Christophe Colomb into DeCary. Northbound DeCary slows at Royal Mount. 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
18: In the news, 2 weeks out from Election Day, and a new poll is out this morning, conducted in the run-up to and the day after last week's debates, and it shows maybe the race in the National Assembly is only one horse. Segma research poll for Radio Canada showing some deep generational divides. Survey placing Parti Québécois in the lead with 29% support, very similar to what we have seen in many other voter intention surveys. They're followed by the CAQ at 22%. Meanwhile, a surging Conservative Party now climbing to 18% support, leaving them just 1 point off from the Liberals. It is worth noting, though, that 60% of respondents to this survey say they do not support sovereignty, and 41% of respondents say, well, they could still change their mind on who they vote for before October the 5th. Laval police say they've arrested a 19-year-old suspect in connection with at least one marketplace transaction paid for with counterfeit bills. According to investigators, the suspect met a man selling an iPhone 15 Pro Max last May, paying for the device using nine $100 bills. When the seller then later tried to cash that money, well, the bank teller told him they were fake. Suspect remains in custody, and Laval police are searching for any potential victims. An evening vigil is being held in Longueuil this evening to mark 1 year since 15-year-old Noren Rezaei was shot and killed by a local police officer. Rezaei was killed after officers responded to a 911 call reporting a group of allegedly armed youths on the South Shore. The vigil is scheduled to begin at 6 o'clock outside a Longueuil police station before then continuing to the intersection where Rezaei was shot and killed. Six members of the teen's family have filed a more than $2 million civil suit against the city of Longueuil and its police force. We're hearing more about a shooting outside a synagogue in Belleville last night that's left a man in critical condition and a police officer also in hospital suffering from a gunshot wound. The exchange of gunfire unfolding as residents described hearing upwards of 30 shots. CP24's Courtney Heels has more.
20: There was an exchange of gunfire between a Belleville officer and a man. That man in hospital fighting to survive. The officer also rushed to hospital, and this happened outside of the Sons of Jacob Synagogue last night at about 7 o'clock when many were gathering here, part of the congregation, to mark Yom Kippur.
21: There was somebody shot in the street that we could see, and it was pretty, you know, harrowing at that time. I mean, 30, 40 shots fired from different rounds. You could tell it was a shootout. It was not just a gunplay, it was a shootout, so it was pretty scary.
18: Ontario's Special Investigations Unit is leading the case. And potential threats from artificial intelligence get more attention. Now Google is saying its AI system hacked into three companies all on its own. ABC's Jay O'Brien has more.
22: Google says Gemini found or guessed login credentials in May, thinking that breaching these companies was part of a test. It later stopped, Google says, and those companies were notified. It comes after dire warnings from AI industry CEOs. Meanwhile, President Trump has repeatedly called AI alarms a quote-unquote hoax.
18: 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It's going to be a gorgeous day. Getting to a high of about 16 degrees, so a little bit cooler than what we'd expect. But hey, it is the last day of summer. Spring kicks off tomorrow night at around 8, so it can't all be 20-degree highs. Tomorrow, sunshine and 17, 19s for your Wednesday, Thursday, and there's your 20, 22 potentially for Friday. Plus, it's Friday. 11 degrees right now. 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
9: Thanks for tuning in to the Elias Macko Show on CJAD 800. And it's my second week back. You know, I know for many of you, you're also getting into the swing of things of getting back for the fall or almost fall. When does fall officially begin? Is it today? Is it tomorrow? Maxim Kadot's going to research that and he will let us know. Cause the summer, it's almost dunzo. Is it already dunzo? Did I miss it from the weekend? Max will find out to let us know. Okay. So as we're all getting into the swing of things for the fall, you know, I'm back here at work. I appreciate all the nice messages you've sent me in the last week. And some of you are tuning in this morning and hearing me for the first time and not knowing that I was back. So it's really nice to get those messages as well on that front. And with that in mind, I figure last week we were just so busy with the news and there were two debates and we were joining the European Union. There was so much news. I just didn't have a moment to breathe, I found. But I do want to give you an update on what's happening at home here in the Macko's household. And I got to say, you know, now with two kids at home, two little boys at home, one who's 2.5 and one who's basically a newborn, 10-week birthday for little Jack yesterday, and our Wolfie is now 2.5 in a bit. You know, things are incredible at home. I just got to say, everything is happening. When you've got two kids, one of which 2.5 running around, and his brain is just exploding, you can see the neurons developing as he is becoming the biggest talker in the world. Well, one of the things that have changed, and I would say, you know, while I was on parental leave, Yes, we were adapting to having a new baby, but one of the things we were also adapting to, sleep patterns, particularly for my 2-year-old. And by the way, for those parents who've been through all of this, you know, and I love the notes I get from parents who are like, Elias, I went through exactly what you're going through 5 years ago, 10 years ago. Sometimes I get those messages 25 years ago. I was doing what you're doing, right? For those of you who have been through this, would love all your suggestions on sleep right now. You know, it's funny because it's a joy in life, but it's also a problem we got to solve. Because right now, our boy Wolfie, 2.5, when he goes to bed, he wants mama or papa. And because mama is now dealing with Jack and feeding Jack all day, he's, you know, baby that just wants to eat and eat and eat. You know, it's papa. It goes to papa here to take Wolfie to bed, tuck him in at night. And he just wants, you know, papa right next to him. And it is impossible. I'm telling you, it is impossible to say no to your son who sounds so cute. He's like, papa, can you stay with me? I'm like, yes. You know, there was one point in the summer is like, Papa, please come next to me. I'm like, oh my God. So you cuddle up in bed and then you think, okay, 5 minutes, he's going to fall asleep and then you can get out of bed. And no, like his whole brain is wired to notice if Papa tries to leave bed, you know, and it's like, so also this was a lot of the summer where I'd say, okay, Wolfie, you know, like I'm going to go to bed. I'm going to stay with you for 5 minutes, but then I'm going to go. And then, you know, I try and get up and he go, no, Papa, hold me. And he sounds so adorable and so cute. You just can't say no to that. Anyways, it's getting better and better, by the way. Things are actually working. Now he's pretty much able to sleep like 4 hours in a row, but then like, you know, midnight, 1 o'clock in the morning, he wants to come right back into our bed and I got to scoop him up and I bring him back to bed. He's like, Papa, no, hold me. Anyways. It's a delight. Even if you got to wake up at 1 o'clock in the morning and you want to sleep, it's still a delight. And it just brings me up to one of the other, you know, joys. Some people would say, oh man, it must be annoying. No, I call it a joy. Like just the routine to get to bed and to go brush your teeth. Okay. Like, you know, when you got a kid and you got to get that kid to brush your teeth, right? And some of it is fun, you know, like I'm watching him learn how to brush his teeth and we're putting the toothpaste on. And sometimes all he wants to do is just run around and round and round in circles and not brush his teeth. And then you figure out ways. Well, look, your toothbrush is Spider-Man. Okay. Now I'm into brushing the teeth. Oh, you got to show off to mama. Go show mama what you're doing with your toothbrush. And then he goes and shows off to mama. That gets him to brush his teeth. So just these little moments that are actually like I relish these moments. Like I think about it the next day. I'm like, you know, I may be frustrated at times while it's happening, but then the next day I'm like, my God, that was so cute. That was actually a lot of fun. Now, as I become more and more of a father, I say that because now it's 2.5 years of being a father and I'm getting used to it here. It's amazing how things affect me. I find more than ever now, because I'm a parent now of two, a father of two, I can read a story now, and I would say maybe 5 years ago, I would be affected by a story that's got some, you know, that's got some sad details in it. Now I just find myself at times bawling. It happened a couple of times over the last couple of weeks because we've been going through some grim anniversaries. I hate to say it, right? I wasn't on air. My last day on parental leave was my last Friday of parental leave was the anniversary of 9/11. So I wasn't on air for that. I have not talked about the anniversary of 9/11, 25 years on. Everyone remembers where they were on that day. But I was reading a story on someone who died that day, you know, a 26-year-old that died on that day, Bobby McIlvain. I read this piece in The Atlantic, looking back at his life and how he had just proposed, or he had asked his girlfriend's dad if he could propose. 2 days later, 9/11 happens. You know, I'm just reading all of these stories and I'm just bawling. I'm at home. It's at night. It's like 1 o'clock in the morning and I'm bawling reading this story. These are things that happen to me now. And I had a moment this morning where I had to sort of keep it together at my desk. I didn't let it get to me because I was at work, but I had another moment like that based on another grim anniversary. So reading the story in Journal this morning, about 20 years after the De La Concorde overpass collapse, can you believe it? 20 years since that overpass collapse killed 5 people like that. And Journal writes this morning about a meeting of relatives of those who died on that day. and the stories that are coming out of that. One of the stories involved someone who's, you know, now 28 years old, a boy at the time. There were an 8-year-old boy named Gabriel, and he lost his parents on that day. So he was 8 years old at the time, and in an instant, the parents never came home. And he, for a long time, I'm happy, you know, as it's written here, he no longer blames himself. But for a long time, he blamed himself because that morning, he made things go slower than usual morning because he was brushing his teeth and he wouldn't brush his teeth quickly. And, you know, in an accident like that, like if you were under that overpass 1 second, you lived, the next second you died, right? And this boy was, he was 8 years old at the time, became an orphan on that day. And for years and years and years, I'm reading this story that he blamed himself because he took too long brushing his teeth. So I'm thinking about what's happening at my house. You know, like you have your son running around not wanting to brush his teeth. And I'm telling you, you know, if I could talk to this 28-year-old man today, you know, all I'd say is like taking your time, brushing your teeth, running around, not getting stuff done. It's a joy. Like for me, it's a joy, you know, and maybe it's frustrating in the moment. Go brush your teeth. But afterwards, you're thinking about it, and it's like literally a joy in life to have a 2-year-old or an 8-year-old running around in your house and laughing and not doing things as soon as you say them. A complete joy. So anyways, that was the moment this morning where I almost had a break. I sort of held myself together because I was at my desk. But another grim anniversary this week. We will, at some point this week, we will be looking back at that 20-year anniversary and, you know, the state of Quebec infrastructure, because that's the other part of this. Of course, you have the lives that were lost, but we've all known in this province that our infrastructure not up to standards, and at times people have lost their lives because of it. All right, I'll leave you with that for now. When we return on this program, we're going to be joined by Erica Alnaeus, leader of Projet Montréal, and we're going to get her take on the homeless encampments. Of course, in light of this story just from the last week or so, where a baby, a 1-year-old. Speaking of stories that make, my God, that was another story, right? Like when that story came out, there was a 1-year-old who was abandoned by mom because mom needed to get her drug fix. That was another one where, you know, the eyes welled up with tears reading that one. Something I don't know if I would have welled up with tears before having 2 kids. All right, we'll talk about that next. Let's do traffic. It's 10:17. 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And the Bonaventure Expressway reminds you that the inbound Bonaventure Expressway will be closed today and tomorrow, okay? So we're the 21st. Today and tomorrow, the 22nd, from 6:30 a.m. to 4:30 p.m., expressway closed inbound for the World Cycling Championships. Debbie Marcellos on everything happening on the roads. Take it away.
0: Well, that closure in particular causing problems over at the Champlain Bridge, not as bad as during rush hour or even an hour ago, but it does slow on the Champlain toward Montreal just before the exit for the Bonaventure Autoroute, and on the southbound 15, heavy through Nuns Island onto the Champlain Bridge. On the Met West, it's stop and go from Christophe Colomb into Decarie. It backs up on Laurentian South at Côte-Vertu, eastbound side of the 40, just a minor slowdown through the Decarie Circle, and roadwork at Lafontaine Tunnel ongoing to the South Shore down to one lane. It backs up on 25 South from before Sherbrooke. 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And that's at Canac. 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
9: All right, welcome back to the Elias Macko Show. Now, last week we learned, a shocking story of a baby in a homeless encampment in Mercy Hochelaga Maisonneuve. The mother apparently leaving the baby in order to get her next hit to take drugs. We hear that story and say, my God, you know, all types of, this is a story about the failure of the social safety net, right? And City Hall is facing intense pressure over concrete solutions. Nobody wants to see a story like that happen in our city. Now, Projet Montréal, the opposition at City Hall, they believe they have a solution that may help. They're calling out Mayor Soraya Martinez-Ferrada's administration, demanding that the city immediately unlock 30 modular housing units currently sitting empty in a warehouse and reserve them on an ongoing basis for pregnant women and families facing homelessness. Erica Alnaez is the leader of Projet Montréal. Madame Alnaez, welcome back to the program.
38: Hello, Mr. Michaels. Good to talk to you.
9: So let's talk, first I want to know, when this story comes out, your reaction, what goes through your head when you heard this story?
38: It broke my heart. You said something earlier in your introduction about it shows issues about our safety net, but it, as human beings, it also breaks my heart that a young baby was in that kind of situation. So the word for me is heartbroken.
9: Mm-hmm. And, you know, I was mentioning earlier on the show, stories like this particularly hit me now, you know, because I've got two kids. You know, I've got a newborn.
38: Yes, congratulations for the second, by the way.
9: Thanks very much. You know, but just when you hear, like, and it was the same thing with my wife. We were talking about this story. We couldn't believe it, you know, like a mother who's addicted and a 1-year-old. And we said, you know, like, how is this possible here? So let me ask you about your solution here and what you think should be done right now.
38: So the proposition that Projet Montréal is bringing is that we have 30 modular housing units that are sleeping somewhere in Montreal. Why not use them right now and put them on lands that belongs to the city? We had a model already of 30 in Quartier Ville that is working. The idea is to use them as temporary units of housing for people, especially families and pregnant women. So somewhere we can help almost 100 people to have a roof over their head and to also have support from different organizations for them to get into that phase of having a roof, but also see, is there other option coming in the future?
9: Would this have helped in let's say these modular housing units were in place and being used right now, would this have helped in this situation? Because, you know, I've heard in other places that try this type of thing, one of the hard no's is drug use, right? So if you have a mother who's a drug, would you say that, you know, that you'd accept current drug users into these modular housing units?
38: In those modular units, the thing that is important is that you have resources. You have organizations that can help people in those situations. So it's not the fact that we want to legalize certain behaviors that are illegal, but more to make sure that someone has a roof over their head, some food on the table, but help from organizations that are there for people that are homeless. So the idea is, and winter's coming in a few months. We got people that will be in their tent. I don't think this is manageable for anyone and for families to be in that situation. So with having those 30 modular unit housing, we can make sure that they have a roof over their head, but also help from organizations that are there for people.
9: I have read in the past some studies looking at efforts like this. And one of the things that I've read is that when you allow current drug users into modular housing or other types of temporary housing, actually it could have a negative effect on everyone in that temporary housing, because the drug users bring the rest of that community down because they're addicted to drugs. So, you know, like I just wonder on the solutions here, treatment, like where does that come into play here? Because I'm trying to think, okay, you take this mother and her 1-year-old, you put them in a modular housing unit. She's still addicted to drugs. I don't know if it solves the problem.
38: The idea too is to make sure that, and I said it again, to have the right resources to support those people. It's not necessarily and the idea that we're bringing is not specialized only for people that are drug users, but for anyone, families and pregnant women that need a roof over their head. This is an issue that this story did show, is this housing crisis is about, it's tough for me to have a roof over my head. Montreal has those 30 units. Why not put them for people to have a roof over their head and give and collaborate with certain organizations to make sure they have a roof over their head? Because, and I understand where you're coming from with the aspect of drugs. At the end of the day, that's still someone that is in the streets, no roof over their head.
9: I can certainly get, like, if you have resources that are there that are not being used, like, what are we doing, right? You know, like, if we've got these modular homes, to have them sit there unused, definitely questions I have about that. But I want to ask you to wrap up here. You know, Montreal's not facing this alone. This same type of issue exists in many major cities across North America, Canada, U.S. alike. And one of the things that I'm grappling with is that it certainly seems like Montreal's following in the same footsteps as other cities, And we're not trying different things. We're following, like, we're trying the same things other cities have tried that haven't solved the problem. You know, like encampments, just that the encampments exist at all. You know, more and more times we get off the highway, there's an encampment that faces us here. Do you ever get a sense that we keep trying things that other places in North America have tried to no success?
38: That's an interesting question. We have to remember that one of the aspects that hits that crisis are the fact that there's a health crisis where we have people that are in issues of drug using, mental health issue. But one of the major other issues is the fact that we're living a housing crisis, but it's a question of, is it affordable? It's a question of affordability. So in the last mandate, we came with something to make sure that we have a mix of affordability in the housing environment that we have in Montreal. Now we're stuck in a situation where we got people that are waking up every day to go to work, but they go back to attend because they can't afford having a simple apartment. So I think that we as an administration try to do things, and this is a question that we have to ask to the current administration about. And I have to say, and I always said it, the administration right now did put effort about this vulnerability crisis that we're facing, but we have to have a conversation about housing. Mm-hmm. What is the plan and what is the vision to make sure that people can afford having a roof over their head? This is the next thing that we need to figure out. If people cannot afford, and I'm telling you, even in my district, we had people they couldn't afford, they had to live in a tent for a month before being able to move in an apartment mm-hmm. because they couldn't afford. That's the issue. It's a question of affordability. And I'm pretty sure a lot of your listeners feel it. When we're talking about the cost of living, one of the things that is the most pricey in their budget is having a roof over their head. But the question is, how are we deciding to say it's a question of dignity to make sure that people can afford having a roof over their head?
9: Madame Elnaes, I have to leave it there. Thanks for coming back on. Talk soon.
38: You're welcome. Take care.
9: That's Erica Elnaes, the leader of Projet Montréal. When we return on the Elias Macko Show, for In Transit today, we'll speak to a woman who created a map that really takes a look at the construction in this city and the gridlock created by it. And I love this. The website that she created, the website name is c'estdejalenfer.ca. It's already hell. That's the name of the website. We'll talk to her about it next.
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1: Good morning. It's just past 10:30. I'm James Foster with your CTV News update this morning on the campaign trail. Conservative leader Éric Duhaime dismissing any possibility of a coalition government following the provincial election, saying that he is still open to issue-by-issue partnerships with all opposing parties. Over the weekend, CAQ leader Cassin Fruchette and Quebec Solidaire's Rouba Gazal were raising some red flags over what they called a budding bromance between the PQ and the Conservatives. MPs are returning to Parliament as the government is expected to introduce a wide-ranging bill. It says we'll focus on making the economy more resilient. Jobs Minister Fadi Haidu has said the bill aims to reduce the number of times that the government intervenes in collective bargaining. More news at ctvnewsmontreal.ca, including everything you need to know for getting around town during the World Road Cycling Championships. Because it's not that easy on the roads. And if you want an example of that, just listen to how busy Debbie Marcellos has been today.
2: It's keeping track of all the closures, but we have that major closure of a Highway 10 westbound, the Bonaventure Auto Route from Nuns Island to downtown. That caused some major delays, but we are only seeing a slowdown now through Nuns Island on 15 South. And the closure is around the mountain. You have Pine Park Avenue closed between Pine and Mount Royal. Pine closed as well, and the Notre Dame closed between the Jacques Cartier Bridge and Alphonse Desrois, which also means the closure of the eastbound Ville Marie exit to Papineau and the Jacques Cartier Bridge. So it's causing some delays in the area, but volume is pretty light. We do have an incident, though, northbound to Carry just before the Metropolitan, just after Jean Talon. So traffic is heavy on northbound to Carry at Jean Talon. Discover the 2027 Chevrolet Volt, Canada's lowest priced EV with over 400 kilometers of estimated range. Details at Chevrolet.ca. Traffic and transit every 15 minutes on CJAD 800. Your next report at 1045.
1: And from your Dormy Pool Weather Center today, tomorrow, really every day this week, sunshine. Yeah, it's going to be gorgeous this week. The daytime highs, a little bit lower at times, like today. Only 16 degrees is where we're projected to hit Tuesday and Wednesday. 17, 19 for Wednesday, 19 again on Thursday. 22, if we're looking long range here. 22, the projected high on Friday as the skies are expected to stay clear. Will that be our last high in the 20s for the year? We'll have to wait and see. It's 11 degrees right now. Your next CTV News update is at 11 o'clock.
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9: How would you describe driving around the city, especially on a day like today? Even the mayor of Montreal has used some colorful language to describe what's happening right now at the Road Cycling Championship, saying getting around town is going to be hell. How would you describe driving in the city? And if you had to make a website, let's say you had to design a website about driving in Montreal, what would you call the website? Ladies and gentlemen, next on In Transit, we're going to speak to the person behind a new tool, a new mapping tool to get around traffic, and it's called C'est déjà l'enfer. It's already hell.ca. C'est déjà l'enfer.ca is the website. So I think that's a pretty interesting way of describing Montreal traffic. We'll talk about the website and why it was created next.
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9: Hopefully you heeded the warnings about traveling around town this week because of the World Cycling Championship. But for anyone who's had to navigate Montreal's labyrinth of orange cones and sudden street closures and construction sites, on and on and on, you know that driving in the city, it's the pits. Our next guest is doing something about it. Enter this website. It's called C'est déjà l'enfer. Roughly translated, it's already hell. Yeah, that's how it feels like getting around town. C'est déjà l'enfer.ca. It's an independent interactive mapping tool built in a matter of hours that aggregates everything from public road obstructions to lost parking spaces, puts everything in one portal. Let's meet the woman behind that website. Chelsea St. Fleur is on the line, a computer engineering grad who specializes in data engineering. Hi, Chelsea. Welcome to the program.
24: Hi, how are you?
9: I'm doing great. Give me the moment. Give me the moment or the reason why you said I'm going to do this.
24: It happens during the night of the 4 to the 5. I was driving home and I got mad, like really mad. And I decided to code. So I got home at 10 p.m. and I started coding the map until 4 in the morning. And that's how I created the project.
9: Okay, wait. So you said the 4th, the 5th of September, like just a few weeks ago?
24: And yeah, exactly.
9: Okay. So what was the traffic? Where were you driving? What happened?
24: I was going to somewhere in the South Shore.
9: Yeah.
24: And there were a lot of traffic when I was going there, and it took me 1 hour and a half. Usually it's like 35 minutes. And when I came back, it took me 45 minutes instead of 30 minutes. And I just got mad because it's been like 3 weeks in a row that I got traffic when I was going out. And I really did check every website I could to be ready, and I was still not ready, and that's why I was so mad when I got home.
9: Is that what they call vibe coding? When you get home, it's 10 o'clock at night, and then you code until 4 o'clock in the morning? Is that vibe coding?
24: Yeah,
9: what is this?
24: It is. But I would call it rage coding in this context, but yeah, it was.
9: Rage coding, amazing. Okay, so then you had to come up, you're going to publish this website, and you come up with, I think the name is great. Did you go, were there other options on the table? What led you to say C'est déjà l'enfer?
24: It's because, I don't know if you knew, Soraya, the mayoress, said like, oh, it's going to be a L in September, but let's be real, it's been hell for years.
9: So
24: that's why I chose the name.
9: Oh, it's amazing, because I was thinking this was a reaction to what the mayor said, and it's amazing to find out that that in fact was a reaction to the mayor. Okay, so tell our listeners what they get on your website that they can't get anywhere else. Tell our listeners what you tried to accomplish with C'est déjà l'enfer.ca.
24: Okay, so basically what I'm trying to do is just putting every information in one map instead of going on every website to check the information. So I get the information from multiple cities, including the city of Montreal. Take the information for all the roads, like from Quebec 511, so the highways, I would check on the website from the bridge too, because those are different websites. Mm-hmm. And I just put all of this in one map with the source from Quebec provinces. Yeah. I'd take that too. And yeah.
9: Is the data good? You know, because they say like things like this, it's only as good as the data you get. Do you find that the data that is being published, whether it's Quebec 511 or the federal government sites for the bridges or whoever, do you find they're accurate enough, they're good enough?
24: The short answer is no, but I use articles to complete the data. So I read the newsletters to get the data, and I have forms that people can enter information about road missings, like closure missing.
9: Gotcha. And what has been the response so far?
24: Really good. I'm surprised. I'm really good. A lot of people have made it, enter information. I've been in interviews, so people is going on the website and seeing it and giving me comments. So I'm adding feature all the time. Yeah, it's been good.
9: And where do you hope to take this? Like, what are you gonna? Was this just a project? You did it, and that was it. The goal was just to do it, or is this something that you're gonna keep working on over the next little while to refine it?
24: Yeah, I will refine it. My goal is to have like the whole greater area of Montreal, so the 92 cities of Montreal. Right now, I only have 19, so that's the goal. And after that, I want to do statistics on the data.
9: Gotcha. And what would you say would be the difference between, you know, what you're

0: you know, Google tools like Waze. What would you say the difference is?
1: Okay, I'm not a navigation app. I'm just a map that shows you the road closures. But the difference is, example, with Google Map, it has really hard time to keep up because the data on the city is not updated. So that's where you can actually verify if you, like, in 2 weeks or in a month, you want to check, okay, what's all the closure in a month. But you can see it on my website.
0: Gotcha.
1: With all the information.
0: And Chelsea, what do you do? Like, are you a recent grad? Are you, no. Okay. So, what do you do in your day to day?
1: I'm actually working in data engineering. I'm a grad in software engineering. I graduated in 2020, so it's been a while. But I work in data and do the analytic and big data.
0: I love that.
1: That's what I do every day.
0: I love that you did. This is like a spare time thing that you rage coded one night. It's just perfect. Chelsea, have to leave it there. Thanks for hopping on with our listeners today.
1: Thank you.
0: There you go. That's Chelsea St. Fleur. When we return, and the website, by the way, c'estdejalenfer.ca, if you want to check it out. All one word, c'estdejalenfer.ca. When we return on the Elias Macko Show, Sylvain Charlebois is going to join us. You know him as the food professor. Going to take a look at a couple of things as the U.S. and Canada continue to fight in their trade war. Mexico is taking advantage of this situation. So we'll get Sylvain's take on that, plus the quality and cost of beef at the grocery store. That is what lies ahead. Let's do traffic right here, right now. It's brought to you by the Winter Tire Offer at Mega Kia Brossard. Winter tires are included on the Kia Sportage, Kia Carnival, and Kia EV9. And here is Debbie Marcellos.
2: Fairly light drive. Still those closures, though. Bonaventure from Nuns Island to downtown is closed for the World Road Cycling Championships today and tomorrow. And so it was causing some problems for folks coming in from the South Shore. No longer an issue for folks getting to the South Shore. It's heavy at Nuns Island on 15 South. And Notre Dame is closed between the Jacques Cartier Bridge and Alphonse Desrois. Saint-Antoine between Attachacan and Notre Dame and the Ville Marie East exit to the Jacques Cartier Bridge. Papineau also closed. And so that's creating some congestion on Sherbrooke Street. On the Met West, it's stop and go from St. Michel to DeCary. 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
6: All right, welcome back to the Elias Macko Show. Now, as Canada scrambles to defend its economic interests and manage a truly high-stakes trade war with the Trump administration south of the border, a dangerous blind spot is opening up in our backyard. Our historic partner and USMCA trade ally Mexico isn't waiting around. According to new analysis by the food professor, you know him and love him, his name is Sylvain Charlevoix, of course, they're quietly positioning themselves to eat our lunch. Let's find out more. Sylvain Charlebois is on the line from Dalhousie University, of course. Sylvain, welcome back to the program.
7: Hey, good morning.
6: What is Mexico doing right now? Why are you so concerned about it?
7: They're talking. they're negotiating. They're treating their relationship with the U.S. like adults, basically. They're pushing aside all the emotions, and they've been threatened, they've been insulted, probably more often than Canada, and because I think Canadians haven't really paid attention. I was actually in Mexico a few months ago down there, and it's all about making a deal. And about 6-7 months ago, Mexico became America's number one trading partner, surpassing, guess who?
6: Canada.
7: And so really, right now, what they're aiming at doing is to establish a deal. Now, I'll remind your listeners that already 21 countries have actually signed deals with the U.S. And no, since these deals have been signed, President Trump has not changed his mind. Once signed, things get stable. And I think that's what Mexico is trying to achieve, trying to get a deal before the midterms in the U.S. The question, and it's been my concerns for months now, if Mexico signs a bilateral trade deal with the U.S., what happens with Canada? I mean, we can't move Canada, and I know the Prime Minister is trying to get closer to other markets, including the EU, but you can't move Canada. So what's our strategy?
6: So let me ask you, because one of the things that I find interesting here, you know, and when I initially saw your piece, you just penned a piece in the National Post on the subject. One thing that came into my brain was like, well, listen, it's different. We, you know, the president of the U.S. has been attacking Canada, the 51st state stuff. It has become personal. So I just want to get into what you said about how Mexico has also been the victim of this kind of stuff, but they haven't let it get personal. I find that astounding that if they've been, the target of attacks like Canada has been, why haven't they let it get personal? Most people would make it personal.
7: Absolutely. Well, think of the Gulf of America.
6: Yeah, exactly. Yeah, that's right.
7: The wall narco president. I mean, I can go on and on. I must give a lot of credit to President Claudia Sheinbaum. She's really on the left of the political spectrum, unlike President Trump. And so if there's one leader that wouldn't agree with him, it would be her, but still she's been focusing on making a deal for Mexicans. And I suspect a lot of people are thinking, well, Mexico is different than Canada. Of course it is, but it's all about attractiveness. If Canada wants to make itself attractive to the rest of the world, the one thing that actually makes us attractive as a market is the fact that we're just north of the world's largest economy. So Mexico knows very well that Mexico is very attractive for investments because it is south of the largest economy in the world. And so it is really difficult right now to accept it, but really I think Mexico's mentality around what's happening is that it's really not about them. It's not about Canada. It's about America's pivot on trade policy. And many Canadians disagree with it. I disagree with it. But at the end of the day, it's really a pivot in trade policy in America. And they've tariffed the entire world, including Canada and Mexico.
6: So let me ask you, what would be the repercussions here for food affordability and for Canadian farmers if Mexico has a deal and Canada does not?
7: Well, I can tell you, really, the North American fortress is really strong with all three components. I can tell you that there are Canadian farmers in Quebec that have actually invested in America, they invested in Mexico, they bought farmland to grow stuff all year round and to sell to Americans, to sell to Canadians, and so on and so forth. There's been a lot of trade around IP, intellectual property, genetics. There's lots of research being done in Canada to help Mexico and the U.S. and vice versa. So it's a highly integrated market, and we tend to forget about that. Now with diesel being a factor that could actually make food more expensive, well, with borders that are not as open and fluid, it could actually make things much worse from a food affordability perspective here at home. And I need to remind people, the food inflation rate in the U.S. has been lower than ours for months now. So I know that the headline out there is suggesting that things are getting really out of whack. Yes, the inflation rate in the U.S. is more expensive, but the food inflation rate is actually much, much lower and more stable than ours.
6: Before I have to let you go, Sylvain, I do just want to get your thoughts and a forecast on beef, both beef prices and quality of beef at the grocery store. I'm seeing a lot of questions about just how good the beef is and just how expensive it's getting. What is your beef forecast for our listeners?
7: So some good news there. Actually, August and September, I'm expecting some numbers today for the month of September in Canada. What we're hearing right now is that beef prices have actually dropped in the last 2 months for some cuts. Now, the ground beef is more expensive, but for some cuts, things are much more stable. We are seeing more beef from other countries like Australia, for example. Imports are up about 13%. The problem is that President Trump has decided to allow more beef into the American market. He's basically playing around with market conditions, which is actually discouraging farmers in the U.S. and they're exiting. And when you hear that, it means less inventory and higher prices. So President Trump's strategy on beef is not the greatest thing. It's not the greatest idea, unfortunately, which could actually make beef more expensive by the time we get to Christmas.
6: And let me, so does that mean instead of U.S. beef, because sometimes we've had U.S. beef on Canadian grocery shelves for a long time, but instead of U.S. beef at times, we'll see more Australian and New Zealand. I've been seeing New Zealand beef like crazy. Is that where it's going to come from?
7: Yeah, we're still seeing some U.S. beef for sure. What really helped is the fact that Mexico can now export beef back into the U.S. Because of the screwworm episode. Now, it seems to be under control, so there's more beef going into the U.S., so prices were actually calming down, but President Trump is so obsessed with the midterms that he's actually trying to bring down beef prices, but his measures are actually likely going to make things worse for everyone in North America, including Canada.
6: Okay, Sylvain, we'll leave it there, and we'll talk beef sometime in the future, I'm sure.
7: Absolutely. You take care.
6: That's Sylvain Charlebois. You know him as the food professor. He's over at the agriculture department at Dalhousie University. When we return on the Elias Macko Show, our weekly segment at looking at the cost of things looks at hockey equipment as the season starts back up, and maybe you've got a kid or two playing hockey. That's next.
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11: Good morning, it's 11 o'clock. I'm James Foster with your CTV News Update. Lots of sunshine on the way today. It's going to be a real nice one. But hey, if you're going out, bring a sweater, as the daytime high is only into that mid-teen range. It's 11 degrees right now. Your weather details are in moments. And here's what is making news. The first promise on the campaign trail today is a no to a bromance. MPs getting back to work in the House of Commons, and a Montreal man who doesn't stand a chance in traffic court. All that and more coming up, but first, we need to head on over to the traffic center, because before we get to people speeding, not much speeding on the roads today, Debbie, because everybody's just locked in.
12: Well, we have a number of closures because of the cycling event that's ongoing this week. And so Bonaventure Auto Route closed between Nuns Island and downtown, only in the westbound direction toward downtown. But it has affected traffic on the 15 north and south at Nuns Island this morning. Right now, it's moving fairly well, just a minor slowdown on the southbound side. And we're seeing a lot of congestion on Sherbrooke Boulevard, or Sherbrooke, in both directions because of closures on Notre-Dame and Saint-Antoine. On the Met West, it's heavy from Christophe Colomb into DeCary. Eastbound side of the 40 just slows at the DeCary Circle. Northbound DeCary busy from Jean Talon. 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Exclusions apply. Traffic and transit every 15 minutes on CJAD 800. 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
11: In the news, the first political party leader out this morning was Conservative leader Eric Duhem. And today, he was out promising there would be no coalition government following the provincial election. He did remain open, however, to maybe some issue-by-issue partnerships with any other opposing parties. Now, over the weekend, CAQ leader Cassine Frechette and Quebec Solidaire Zuba Gazal were raising some red flags of a possible budding bromance between the Parti Québécois, Paul Saint-Pierre Plamondon, and Duhem. Now, Duhem noted that a minority government can maintain stability through some pragmatic cooperation on specific policies. Aside from Duhem shoving aside the bromance, PSPP with PQ also said, yeah, we're not into that. Now, this morning, a new poll for Radio Canada conducted by Sigma Research showing that the PQ still holds a fairly commanding lead over the CAQ, 29% support compared to 22. Liberals and Conservatives both in a pretty good fight now for the third spot. But the glaring result from this recent polling is that with time running out before October the 5th, still about 41% of the more than 5,500 respondents say they could still change their mind on who they vote for. In Ottawa, MPs are getting back to the House of Commons today after a three-month break. CTV's Michael Serapio saying that Mark Carney's government faces major questions about the ongoing U.S. trade war and its budding relationship with the European Union has its own agenda on day one.
13: We are going to introduce some of the most consequential legislation, not just of this government, but in decades.
14: The Prime Minister promising to bring about a Build Canada Strong Act, the next step in the government's plan to build major infrastructure and get things done quicker.
15: positioning our country for prosperity into the future, helping us get big things done.
14: The bill will include changes to Canada's labor code that unions fear will affect their right to strike.
16: The vast majority of us who are in a cost of living emergency in Canada are not on the government's radar.
11: Carney will attend question period today before flying off to New York, where he'll attend the UN General Assembly meeting. And Elias, I don't think this Montreal man is going to be calling into traffic court on Friday, but...
6: Well, why not? It's a great segment.
11: I know that, but I'm pretty sure if he did, you'd be ready to throw the book at him.
17: Okay.
11: Yeah, provincial police say the 26-year-old was flying along Highway 20 westbound through the Turcotte Yards last Friday. Now, how fast was he going? 185 kilometers an hour.
6: Take away the license. Never drive again.
11: So, if you're counting along at home, that section of Highway 20 is, for some unknown or logical reason, a 70 zone, whereas the rest of the highway is 100, meaning he was well over double
6: the limit.
11: The speed limit.
6: It's a 70 part.
11: Yeah. So if I get my handy calculator out here and I start putting together the math. Yeah, you carry the one, you add a big number over here and there. Yeah, that's a more than $2,100 fine and 24 demerit points. Shout out to Jay Farrar, by the way.
6: That's great. I was like, what kind of coordination is happening on this story?
11: Needless to say, he will be listening to the mayor and the city, and he will be taking the bus everywhere that he has to go during the World Road Cycling Championship.
6: If you know this bozo, seriously, get him to call traffic court. I'd love the opportunity.
11: For interviews and other audio, go to CJAD800.com or download the iHeartRadio app. And from your Dormez-vous Weather Center today, good news. It's going to be a really nice day. Sunshine throughout and eventually a daytime high of 16 degrees. So if you're going out, hey, grab a sweater. Not the warmest of days today. Temperatures, though, do rise as we head through the rest of the week. 17 and sunny on Tuesday. Clear skies for your Wednesday, Thursday as we get up to 19 degrees. And there you go. Look at that. Friday, always the best day of the week. Sunshine and 22. It is 12 degrees right now. For all your news during the day, stream us on your smart speaker. Just say play CJAD 800. Your next CTV news update is at 11:30.
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6: Whether you're playing beer league or on Thursday nights or skating around with your kids on the weekend or you're getting ready for a competitive hockey season, there's one thing everyone has in common. Hockey equipment isn't cheap. Skates, sticks, helmets, gloves, pants, shoulder pads, everything else in between can quickly add up to hundreds or even thousands of dollars. So this week we take a look at how much you really need to spend to get geared up for hockey season on this week's edition of How Much Things Should Cost. Joey Walsh is the founder and CEO of Hockey Stick Man and is on the line. Joey, welcome to the program.
23: Thanks for having me, Elias.
6: Listen, let's talk about the cost of playing hockey nowadays. Just how bad is it?
23: It's definitely spiraling out of control from 20 years ago when it used to be me.
6: What has caused that spiraling out of control?
23: Well, I always said that the biggest culprit of that is got to be the composite hockey stick. You and I used to play probably with $20, $25 wooden sticks, and now we're up to close to $500 for a composite stick, and you need multiple of them. So if you're looking at purely inflation from an economic standpoint, the hockey stick is the biggest culprit.
6: Is there any way not to spend $500 on a stick? Like, what is wrong with sticking to a wood stick nowadays? Like, get into that. Why has it become so important to have that $500 stick?
23: Yeah, well, first and foremost, you don't need to buy a $500 stick to play. You can still buy a $30 wooden stick, so that they're available to you. The problem is just the composite stick is a far superior performing product. So people want to play with this something that performs well in their hands. But no, they don't need to spend $500 on one. I've spent my career on developing options. We started in 2010 with fixing hockey sticks that were broken at the pro level. And we charged $60 for those, and those had great performance attributes. We moved on, and we sold used sticks, pro stock sticks, and most recently blackout sticks that are made in the same factories. They're just no brand on them, and we bring them right to the consumer's door.
6: Ah.
23: So, yeah, lots of there's options out there for people, certainly, to get a performance product for a lot less money.
6: If, you're that parent who's listening right now and they've got the kid who's playing, competitive hockey, getting serious about it, what pieces of equipment deserve, like, the biggest portion of your budget? Like, where can you find savings? Where shouldn't you skimp? How do you look at that?
23: Yeah, I look at that, like, first and foremost, you got to budget for your sticks, because you're going to use multiple of them unless you're not somebody who's hard on their sticks. But I think you got to be prepared to spend on 3, 4, 5 different sticks in a season, because they break or they break down. So from a performance perspective, that's the biggest piece. The second piece is your skates. You're going to want you don't want to cheap out on the skates. You're going to want something that has replacement blades and a full composite boot. Now you don't have to spend the total amount for that, but those are the two areas of focus. And for men's league guys, you're going to want to protect your hands. So spend the money on the gloves. That's one thing that I do recommend, is the difference between a pro quality glove in a protection package versus, a glove you've had for 15 years with holes in it. It can really save a broken hand or a sore finger. And those are the areas that you really should be focusing on, where you can save. My kids, kind of access to everything, Elias. They just use entry level, shin, shoulders, elbow pads. They're light, and they're not very bulky. They protect fine. So you can certainly save on the protective pieces, pants being the same category, because as you get more expensive, you get bulkier equipment, and that's not necessarily better. So for me, I'm just going complete entry level on my protective package. Believe it or not, even a helmet is going to cost you $550 to have that. I don't think we need that. You can get a good helmet for $150. But those are the challenges that parents have to weigh out, and they have to know where to save and not worry about their kid getting hurt, right?
6: Yeah. What kind of equipment does it make sense to buy secondhand or used? And what equipment do you say, no, you make sure you stick to new?
23: Well, I've made a business off of that, Elias. So I'm a bit biased, but I believe, we're buying used equipment out of the professional team. So that's college, that's junior hockey, all the way up to the NHL. And what we see very little use on some products. So it is the best bang for your buck if you can get a used pair of skates. I'm currently wearing Tom Wilson's from the Capitals myself. So somebody who has access to anything, I could have a brand new pair of skates. I don't. I just have a secondhand pair of skates. Now they happen to be, made in Canada, and maybe Wilson used them 4 or 5 times. So that one might be a little different than the average person who has access to a pair of skates that were used for a full season. But I would almost say everything. Everything could be, repurposed, reused. The one thing that I do stress for parents is to, if you get it cleaned, because it can be kind of gross, and putting it on your skin can actually be a problem. Uh-huh. So,
6: how do you clean that stuff? What's the right way to clean that stuff? Dry cleaner you're talking about, or something?
23: So I have, we have an industrial cleaner. It's about $20,000, and it disinfects everything. So when it comes through our door, we disinfect everything because we want to make sure that, you know, it's not gross, moving over to the new customer. We actually have a new product, that Doug Gilmore is actually, standing behind called the Pro Dry. So you can actually buy it in your, buy it and it actually just works at home. So it's like, I think it's like $300 and it dries and disinfects your equipment. So, something like that, is good. But, again, you're trying to save money, but it also protects your equipment too. Mm-hmm. So it actually makes your used equipment last longer and longer. So, you know, sorry, to pivot on that, but I guess the reality is to take care of those equipment. Like, for parents out there that have a pair, expensive pair of skates, make sure that they're sort of like, coming out of the bag and hanging upside down so that, they don't rust out the bottom of the skate and things like that, so that they can last longer and longer and hopefully through multiple, kids on your family.
6: And let me just ask you to wrap up here. You know, the tariff stuff for hockey equipment, has that been affecting you, especially, particularly for the stuff that you're making, yourself?
23: Yes. Tariffs are a big, big problem, for us with, because the reality is all of this stuff is made overseas. So if we start tariffing the stuff from overseas, there's just no real great substitutions out there as we have it right now. So in Canada, we don't tariff products from, you know, China and Vietnam that bad. There's a small tariff, but, the customers that I service in the United States are getting hit like by 20-30% right now.
6: Well, listen, I got to leave it there, Joey. I'm checking out the hockey, the Hockey Stick Man website right now, hockeystickman.ca. And I'm just going through, you know, some of the great deals to be had on that used equipment, you know, used hockey pants and on and on and on. So I think there are savings to be had for the parent that's got to buy a lot of equipment this time of year. Thanks for joining us this morning.
23: Thanks for having me, Elias.
6: That's Joey Walsh, founder, CEO of Hockey Stick Man. When we return on the Elias Macko Show, we'll head back to the UCI Road Cycling Championship and the traffic being caused by it. We actually have a man on the street this morning to give us the lowdown on just how bad it is out there. So we'll tackle that and more when we return. We've got to do traffic here at 11:18. And with a look at the roads, we head to Debbie Marcello's. This look at traffic is brought to you by the Bonaventure Expressway. Inbound Bonaventure Expressway is closed today and tomorrow from 6:30 a.m. to 4:30 p.m. for the World Cycling Championships. Debbie, take it away.
12: Well, indeed, with that closure, we are seeing some slowdowns in Nuns Island on the 15 North and coming off the Champlain Bridge, but mostly on 15 southbound. We're seeing those delays through Nuns Island. Northbound DeCary, a little busy at Jean Talon. Eastbound 40 slows through the DeCary Circle. Westbound side of the Met from Christophe Colomb into DeCary and 25 south for La Fontaine Tunnel. Backing up before Sherbrooke as you merge into one lane to the South Shore. We have closures for that cycling event on Park Avenue and Pine, as well as Saint-Antoine and Notre-Dame. And so we are seeing extra volume on Sherbrooke Street as a result. 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
6: So maybe you're driving right now and you are stuck in traffic, all caused by this UCI Road Cycling Traffic Road Cycling Championship that's happening right now. I would love to hear from you, by the way. If you want to shoot me a text message or give us a call, 514-790-0800. If you have faced something today due to the Road Cycling Championship, we do want to hear about it. Now, we here at CJAD on the Elias Macko Show, generally speaking, we're house cats. Okay. You know, like I'm in the studio. Max is, behind the glass in the control room. Jay's in the control room. We're all house cats. We work in the office. We stay in the office. We don't venture out much, but today we have decided to let Max out of the, I don't want to say cage because everyone comes freely here at CJAD, but we've let him out of our studios and we've let him out into the streets. So Max Simkadot joins us now, not from across the glass, but from the streets. So Max, where do I find you this morning?
7: Elias, you find me free on Notre Dame. I'm at Notre Dame just right at the exit of René Lévesque this morning. And the good news is that right now at this time, in this area, at least of the city, it is perfectly clear. Traffic is flowing fluidly. We did hear from Debbie about the traffic nightmares still around Champlain Bridge and Sherbrooke Street because of the Bonaventure Expressway. But I can tell you right now, looking around for me, beautiful blue skies, seeing cars going left, right, traffic is fluid, no real bumps or anywhere. And things are just quiet as we speak.
6: Now, wait. Now, are there police directing the traffic where you are? Or it just hasn't shown up.
7: So, police in where I am are not really directing traffic. But as I was walking here, you could see several police officers at different intersections directing cars to go to the specific ways, as certain streets are closed off or only able to be accessed to residents only. For example, right next to our studios at the corner of René Lévesque and Papineau. I was speaking to a couple officers. They were happy that things were a bit more calm this morning than right now, considering the rush hour of the morning has concluded. But we were able to see a couple of police officers talk to some drivers, redirect them on traffic if they weren't aware where the cycling championship was going to be, which tracks are being operated. So police officers are trying to do their best and make sure that everyone gets to their commute on time.
6: So in our neck of the woods, at least, it is seemingly people have been heeding the calls of the city when it comes to the closures.
7: That is correct. But there is something I do want to bring up with you guys as a couple trucks pass right by me here is Notre Dame. If you look at Google Maps, and this is something that you brought up a little bit earlier this morning on the Big Five, that Google Maps are having a bit of issues when it comes to the trajectory and what is open and what is closed. For this morning, for the Notre Dame, it is supposed to be closed until Papineau, because that's where the track is. But on Google Maps, they still have it closed from Notre Dame all the way up to Alphonse de Roy, which is the street that was being operated this weekend for the Road Cycling Championship. So if people are using Google Maps as we speak, they're trying to get to their commute and are realizing they can't use Notre Dame. Well, actually, you can. It's just the problem is that Google Maps is still recognizing it as closed. Now, I went to look at Waze, and Waze actually has Notre Dame still open from Alphonse de Roy all the way down. So Waze has the correct option. Google Maps does not.
6: So it's what's interesting, Max, is like, maybe I'm making things up in my brain, but last week when I checked the official website for the Road Cycling Championships and the map, right? I could swear they had both Google Maps and Waze listed, both of those services. And by the way, they're both owned by Google, but they had both of them listed as saying, okay, there, you know, the closures will be in these services. Today, when I went to the website, it only lists Waze. So, you know, I don't know if I was imagining things last week. It still seems crazy given that, like I said, Google Maps and Waze, both owned by Google. So why one would have the info and the other wouldn't? That to me just seems insane.
7: And that's especially the case considering that your rush hour is done for right now. But when we come to afternoon rush hour, Notre Dame is going to be open. So it's going to be interesting to figure out how many cars are actually going to be on Notre Dame from Alphonse de Roy all the way down, and how is that going to impact the other streets, whether it be local or the big ones around the city, and how bad traffic is going to be in the afternoon.
6: Okay, Max, get back to the studio.
7: Will do.
6: Your parole is over. That's
7: Thank
6: Max Simka, producer of the show, who is now out on the streets getting the lowdown on the UCI Road Cycling Championship. On that front, by the way, you know, we heard from city officials, 300 million people are going to be watching this around the world. I did take note that some people are taking that opportunity, the fact that cameras will be have their sights on Montreal this week. And along Notre Dame, where there are races expected, they've put up signs focused on the fact that we allow encampments along that road, actually making like tongue-in-cheek references to bike theft and how they, you know, and tying it into the encampments. So somebody, and they put up the signs bilingually, by the way, French signs and English signs along the course. I saw that over the weekend. I said, oh boy, somebody's certainly not happy about it. Here's what we're going to do the rest of the way on the Elias Macko Show. Mitch Joel's going to join us next. Last week in Montreal, it wasn't a cycling race. It was the All-In Artificial Intelligence Summit. Mitch Joel was there. We're going to talk about what was discussed at the All-In Summit, but also some of the doomsday warnings about AI. What are the scenarios where AI could harm humanity? Mitch Joel's going to dive into that with us in just a moment. Stay tuned.
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8: I'm Jason Mayoff with a CTV News update. The Quebec election campaign is entering its final two-week stretch. CAC leader Christine Frechette plans to tour a cabinetry company south of Sherbrooke. Liberal leader Charles Millard will be at a heavy-duty truck assembly plant in Sainte-Thérèse. Federal politicians return to Parliament in what's been a busy time for the Prime Minister. Prime Minister Mark Carney says this sitting will see the Liberal government introduce some of the most consequential legislation in decades. Carney goes to New York this week for meetings around the United Nations. And Pakistani fighter jets have struck sites in eastern Afghanistan that Pakistani officials describe as suspected militant hideouts. Pakistan says 28 militants were killed, while authorities in Afghanistan report at least 3 civilian deaths. The strikes mark a renewed escalation in tensions and raise the prospect of further cross-border hostilities. For more news, including police asking for your help to find a missing 13-year-old girl, go to ctvnewsmontreal.ca. And with the latest from the CJAD 800 Traffic Center, here's Debbie Marcellos.
9: Well, we have an incident on 13 South before the Bisson Bridge heading in from Laval, and so it is backing up from Notre Dame now on 13 South, and then it slows at Côte-Vertu 13 South because of road work. Northbound to Carrie, a little busy at Jean Talon. Met West just slows at Christophe Colomb, and then it opens up. And congestion on the 15 Southbound for the Champlain Bridge. It's heavy through Nuns Island and to the South Shore because of an incident just before the 132 exit on the Champlain Bridge to the South Shore. Inbound Champlain moving well, but a reminder that the exit for the Bonaventure Auto Route toward downtown remains closed for the cycling event. 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
8: Your Dormivu Weather Center forecast, mainly sunny today, the high 16, partly cloudy tonight, the low 6, and sunny tomorrow, the high 17. It's 12 degrees downtown. 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
6: Note from a listener saying Elias St. Laurent Boulevard is closed at Sherbrooke Street. Neither Waze nor Google Maps have it showing. That's one way of guaranteeing traffic chaos, at least for certain commuters during the week. All right, when we return on the Elias Macco Show, Mitch Joel is going to join us for his weekly segment. He's going to tell us what happened in Montreal last week for the Artificial Intelligence Summit. It was called All In. Big summit was held in Montreal last week. What was the gist of it? And also the doomsday scenarios we hear about AI. How realistic are they? That's next.
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6: Time now for our weekly check-in on the world of tech. Maybe we call this the world of artificial intelligence now. Mitch Joel is with us, executive director of the Next Era Institute, and of course the best-selling author of Six Pixels of Separation and Control All Delete. Hey, Mitch, how you doing?
0: I'm great, Elias. Thanks for having me.
6: Can you explain this Next Era Institute? I've never introduced you with that title, and now I'm intrigued. What's happening here?
0: Now I'm just bringing everything together into what I hope is my legacy work now. So I'm going to be bringing to the podcast my writing, transcripts from this and articles, and offering other things along with the keynote and some advisory work, and it's all going to be a part of that.
6: Okay. So last week in this city, we hosted the All In AI Summit. Some people may not know this, but Montreal is a big city for artificial intelligence research. Mila, a major part of that. That's Joshua Bengio, who's a rock star in AI, his outfit. You were there. What was the prevailing sentiment? What was the vibe at an AI conference in 2026? I'm keen to find out what people are thinking, what the vibe is on AI at a conference like this.
0: Well, let me take you back 4 or 5 years. I've been going every year since they started it. And I can tell you there was, you know, not to belittle, it was a good start to the event, but yeah, 1,000, 2,000 people in the early days, 4 years ago, 5 years ago, now 10,000 plus people. And an energy to the point where, and I go to a lot of these things, walk the floor, go to the events, you could have been in the middle of Silicon Valley. In terms of what was going on there, from the trade show floor that went on and on, to the size of the stage, to people lining up to hear the speakers, to there being overflow and chaos and that type of Comic-Con-esque, San Diego Comic-Con type of excitement for sure. And I would tell you that it's almost like a tale of three cities here. You know, tale one was, if I go back many years, there was a sentiment of, we've got some great AI capabilities here, and we are really going to draft in the wake of the U.S. as they ride this massive investment. To a couple years ago, it being, well, hold on a second. We should make the investment here as well and build out our own entrepreneurs and have that type of world. To this year, which is squarely aimed, obviously, at the U.S., the dominance there, that we have companies like Cohere. We have a large language model. A lot of countries don't. What does sovereignty look like? What does guardrails look like? How can we do this differently, including this massive partnership with Germany that was part of the big announcement there and that involved Cohere as well?
6: What's that partnership? Who's doing the partnership with Germany?
0: Yeah, I believe Cohere has done I don't know if it's a merger or an acquisition of a large German company as well to kind of push the size and scale of that organization more to the frontier. They are a frontier model, but really pushing it to where the hyperscalers are. Yeah.
6: Okay. So with that in mind, I want to throw a couple of stories at you from the last week that may have people saying, well, maybe AI isn't going to be everything we expect it to be. So when you think about a Canadian tech darling, you think of Shopify. The CEO of Shopify, Toby Lütke, very famously, I think about a year ago, he told employees, hey, every single one of you needs to be using artificial intelligence. And he called it a baseline expectation. Basically, you want to work at Shopify, AI should be part of everything you do, okay? And now he's highlighting basically the results of that, which is employees are using too much AI. They're producing slop that they send to everyone else who works at the company. And people are spending so much time trying to wade through the AI-produced stuff that it's actually become, I guess, a net negative in many respects. So talk to me about that, because, you know, this is one guy that was at the forefront and he seems to be, you know, tapping the brakes a bit.
0: So I think he's tapping the brakes on a habit, not the actual use here. Toby is an interesting CEO, probably one of the more fascinating CEOs we have, not just in Canada, but in the world, generates a lot of code. He's a programmer by nature, and I can tell you that he has delta the amount of code he creates because he's deeply embedded in these tools. And I think his frustration of what he calls these slop grenades, which I thought is a great name for it, is really driven by the fact that most people originally started using it to just be a better Google, like answer questions and things like that. Then he pushed this forward. He said, look, don't hire anybody. Don't even think about your own work or what you need without using AI to think about it. But of course, we went from using it like a better Google to using it to do a lot of our work. What work? The work we don't like. Yeah. Emails, responding to people, doing status reports and things like that. Somebody has to receive that. This is what falls into, he calls it slop grenades. I say bot on bot action is not hot.
6: Okay.
0: It's
6: so
0: doing this back and forth.
6: Basically, before we had everyone had access to an AI bot that could do everything. Let's say you wanted to make a report. It took a lot of time. So you'd send someone two pages because that's all the time you had. Now anyone with a blink of an eye can create a 100-page report.
0: Well, it's bigger than that, Elias. I mean, you could have your AI recording and transcribing the meeting and then doing the overview and outview and then giving you your mandates based on the meeting and then giving you the outputs of that for the people you're supposed to respond to. So it happens even before that. And then, yeah, because AI is, I would put in air quotes, very good, meaning better than most because it's so good at capturing all this, it can create outputs. So if you are very, very experienced, you could look at this with a side eye and think, is this good or is this not bad? Is this going to create value for Elias when I send it to him because he now has to do this work? But we know that that's not the benchmark. And I think what Toby was really saying is more of an indictment on the team and how they work than it is on the actual AI. Because if you go from the answer engine to what Toby is talking about to what he's really thinking, which is having these amazing tools to really rethink what we do. We're not at that scale yet. We're still trapped in this, it's doing the work for me thing. And that's what he's talking about. So I don't see this as a technological limitation. I see this as the human nature, natural thing of, well, what can it do that I don't like to do?
6: Let me ask you if there was any talk at the All In Summit about the doomsday scenarios. Was there talk about how AI could be the end of us? And because I'm still grappling with, and I don't think anyone's done a really good job of explaining, well, how that happens. Like, it's one thing to say AI will kill us all. It's another thing to explain, well, give me the step by step. Tell me how it's going to do it, because I still see a disconnect there.
0: Sure. You know, I think there's no doubt that that was a huge conversation piece because it's become so predominant. And then it becomes a question of the guardrails and regulations and who and where and what. One side. But what you're saying is very hard for people to imagine because it's an outlandish statement to think that a computer is going to kill us. What I would say to my peers and my friends is think of what we've seen in social media in terms of persuasion. Now imagine we do have a technology that is sophisticated enough and sees everything we're doing because now it's reading our emails and calendars and it's able to subtly over time make you believe certain things, hate certain things, whatever it might be. That could put us in a very precarious situation. Uh-huh. Civil uprising, people losing their minds. If you had a technology that could slowly over time infiltrate the banking system, imagine what that could look like and the chaos it might cause.
6: And can I just unplug the cable? Like, you know what I mean?
0: You would think you could, but right now we are in a much bigger conversation. So when we talk about AI, it's really around this one component called recursive self-improvement. And the idea here is that this technology is so much better than us and understands how to program so much better than us that it can continuously improve on itself and increase to the point where we don't understand even necessarily what it's doing. So this is the thing that's hard to wrap our heads around because it could say things like it could adjust things, shift things, introduce factors that we would never have thought of or maybe not even understand. And again, that's more far-fetched than what I think is the reality, which is simply giving power and ability for people to create things that can kill humans. And essentially that's what I think they're seeing in this. They're seeing in this a state not in the too far distance where it could create severe civil unrest. And we have to be sensitive to this.
6: Okay. We'll end on that high note. Mitch, thanks so much. Thanks so much for coming on today.
0: Well, it's called the next era because I believe we'll get there, Elias.

0: Institute. When we return on the Elias Matko Show, I'll cheer you up with some Quebec politics. I don't think that's ever been said in the history of mankind, but we do have to take a further look at the latest poll out this morning about what Quebecers are going to do in just 2 weeks' time. Plus, we've got some news out of Manitoba that I think you're going to find super interesting. We're going to tell you what they're what they've decided to do in Manitoba. And you're going to hear this and you're saying, we got to do this in Quebec. That's next. Let's do traffic. It's brought to you by the winter tire offer at Mega Kia Brossard. Winter tires are included on the Kia Sportage, the Kia Carnival, and the Kia EV9. Lorne Glazer is standing by. Lorne, take it away.
1: Good morning, Elias. We do have delays now for northbound the carry. The volume starting there at Queen Mary up to the top. Little bit busy for southbound 15 between Atwater and the 132. Looks like we do have a problem through the area. On the eastbound side of the TCAN, volume 2, Curly S running out to Stinson on the eastbound side of the Met. Pretty slow drive for southbound 25. Now starts at Prévost to the tunnel. We have off and on slowdowns as well. On the westbound side of the Met, it starts Lackady out to the DeCary interchange. Did you know you could be at risk of getting severe COVID-19 just by being over 60? 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Your next report at noon.
0: Thanks so much, Lorne. Now I want to remind you that CJAD 800 and Porter Airlines want you to soak up the last bit of the summer. Max, when is the last bit of the summer? Are we here? When's fall?
2: Summer officially ends tomorrow. At 8:04 p.m. Eastern Daylight Time.
0: Oh, boy. So you have today and you have tomorrow for official summer. Very good. Thank you for the update. So we want you to soak in the summer while it is still here. We're giving away 2 return airline tickets to any destination that Porter Airlines flies to across the country or a weekend on the beach. You choose the escape. So listen to Montreal Now with Aaron Rand Monday to Friday and now flying from the all new Montreal Metropolitan Airport. Yeah, Porter Airlines flying from there. So say goodbye to summer in style with Porter, all from News Talk Radio CJAD 800.
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6: All right, let's wrap up the Elias Macko Show for this Monday by getting you a good look at the current political picture in light of the election that's coming up in just 2 weeks' time. And then I will take you almost all the way across the country. No, well, not so much. Halfway across the country. We're going to stop off in Manitoba. Big decision made in Manitoba that some of you will be very intrigued by. We'll get to that in a second. But first things first. Radio Canada releasing a poll this morning. It was done by Segma Research. It shows the PQ in place at, in first place at 29%. Now, that in and of itself, not so much news there. You look at Palace and you look at Leger. They've been showing the PQ kind of sort of stuck in a rut, unable really to get above that 30% mark, but in first place. So there's the good news for the PQ. They're in first place. I don't think anybody would be truly happy with under 30% of the vote. I mean, we are in minority government territory here. Anyone who's leading would probably want a majority. So the PQ in first to 29. What is interesting here is when we look at what comes next, it's unbelievable to say, you know, a party that was almost left for dead when François Legault was stole down, the CAQ is still in second with 22%, okay? So there's the good, glass is half full, glass is half empty. The half full for Christine Fréchette and her Équipe Fréchette, no longer the CAQ, I guess, is that she's in second place with 22%. But even for her, 41% of Quebecers say that their vote is not final, that they could change their minds by election day. And I guess what she has to be wondering is just how solid her vote is. Now, after the CAQ, you find the Liberals in third at 19%. The Conservatives are fourth at 18%. For the Conservatives, their highest number ever. So the Liberals and Conservatives neck and neck basically tied for third place. And I mean, what I want to say here is they're all tied for second place. You know, the CAQ, the Liberals, the Conservatives, they're all tied statistically speaking for second place, it seems. So the next 2 weeks will be very consequential. We've got one more debate on Radio Canada that's coming up. We also have Tout le monde en parle, you know, the destination TV show for much of Quebec on Sundays. Well, they're going to have all the leaders on at the same time this upcoming Sunday. So less than 6 days away from that. So still a couple of major TV occasions that could swing the polls. I also want to point out what's happening for the non-francophone vote, for anglophones, for our audience, the non-francophones that listen to the show. What's happening right now is that the Liberals are in first place. I mean, I guess that is expected, but I'm shocked at how low that number is. 43% for the Liberals. You know, I would bet you there was a time where the non-Francophone vote went 60, 70, 80% for the Liberals. 43% in this poll. The Conservatives in second at 19%. Quebec Solidaire in third place. The PQ with 12%. The CAQ with 10% are in the rear amongst non-Francophones. Shows you just how much the CAQ just burned bridges with all non-Francophones over their 8 years. So one thing I'll say here is that we are truly, nobody, anyone tells you they know what's going to happen on election day, they have no clue. These numbers mean everything is up for grabs. That a drop of 3 points either direction for anybody could change seat totals like crazy because we're first past the post. So I'm looking forward to these next 2 weeks. I think we're in store for a little bit more mudslinging. We saw it as well this weekend with Christine Frechette hammering the PQ and the Conservatives, lumping them together as right-wing parties, and that Paul St-Pierre Plamondon is turning more towards right-wing policies. So the mudslinging has begun. I'm all here for it. The last note on this program this morning comes from Manitoba, because at the end of last week, they made a pretty substantial announcement, and that they would be, and that the province is going to be staying on daylight saving time permanently. So in November, you know, when you normally change the clocks, in November, Manitoba will not change the clocks. They are keeping the clock as is forever, which means, yeah, the sun's gonna go, gonna rise quite late in the morning in the dead of winter. But that extra hour of sunlight at the end of the day that so many of us have been pining for forever. How many of you want to end the change when it comes to the clocks? And how many of you, if we ever did that, would want the extra hour of sun to happen at the end of the day, not at the beginning of the day? So the premier, Wab Kinyu, saying in Manitoba that they polled, that they surveyed the population, and that the public was clear they wanted it to be permanent. They did not want time changes. And it was 58-34 when they asked the population, well, do you want the hour at the end of the day or in the morning? So 58% of Manitobans said keep the clocks as is. Should Quebec follow suit? Let me know on the text line. We're going to wrap up the Elias Macko Show next.
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6: That's it for us on the Elias Macko Show today. Thanks for joining us for the ride. It was a fantastic 3 hours here. Maxim Kadot producing this one. Jay Farrar, the mastermind and master control. Fellas, thanks for all the hard work, and we will be back at it tomorrow. To you, I say a few things. One is, stay out of the traffic. Take the bus, take the metro. I mean it, because you could be headed into a nightmare if you end up in the wrong spot at the wrong time with these World Cycling Championships. And enjoy yourselves. Have a great afternoon. We'll catch you tomorrow on the last day of summer.
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11: Good afternoon. It's 12 o'clock. I'm Jason Mayoff with a CTV News update. Mainly sunny today. It is 12 downtown. Weather details in minutes. Here's what's making news right now. A promise for help for young people aging out of youth protection. The PQ well out in the lead in the latest poll. And Google's AI hacks into three companies. With the latest from the CJAD 800 Traffic Center, here's Lauren Glazer.
12: Good afternoon, Jason. Off and on slowdowns for the westbound side of the Met. The volume there starting at Papineau out to the Decarie Interchange. For the eastbound side of the TCAN, delays as well. Currently has back to Sailor on the eastbound side of the Met. It's a slow drive southbound 25 now between Sherbrooke and the tunnel for northbound Decarie. You are losing some time from Cousin Catherine up to the top. Southbound 15, that is pretty busy between Atwater and the end of the Champlain. Earlier on, we did have a problem through the area. A quick reminder from Kanak, if you want the best prices, you need to go where the prices are ridiculous, and that's at Kanak. Kanak truly helps. Traffic and transit every 15 minutes on CJAD 800. 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
11: In the news on the campaign trail today, CAC leader Christine Fréchette referred to the PQ as the conservative Parti Québécois.
13: When you look at some of their policies, there is clearly a trend, more conservative trend, that characterizes some of their position. And therefore, I think we can, and this is why there are some agreements between what the Parti Québécois wants to do and what the Parti Conservateur wants to do. And so it's sort of a conservative Parti Québécois.
11: For their part, the PQ today announced support for a group that helps young adults who age out of the youth protection system.
14: They give housing and school and social insertion to those young adults so that they don't go to the streets. A third of people that are homeless in Quebec have been through the youth protection department.
11: Quebec City Dow today promised to increase the rent supplement program by $400 million and said it would reform the TAL housing tribunal. Well, 2 weeks out from Election Day, and a poll shows it may be a one-horse race. The SEGMA research poll for Radio-Canada shows a deep generational divide. The survey places the PQ in the lead with 29%, followed by the CAQ at 22%. The Conservatives have surged to 18%, leaving them just 1 point behind the Liberals, driven entirely by massive support from voters under age 35. 60% of respondents say they do not support sovereignty. 40% of respondents say they could change their minds before voting day. U.S. President Donald Trump events will stop being covered by the White House TV press pool after he banned three outlets. CNN, MS Now, and Politico are taking legal action after their reporters were barred from the White House after Trump accused the organizations of negative coverage. The New York Times reports a note to pool members from Fox News' Washington bureau chief said effective today, the TV pool will not be covering events designated as pool coverage of the president. And potential threats from artificial intelligence are getting more attention. Now, Google says its AI system hacked into three companies on its own. ABC's Jay O'Brien has more.
15: Google says Gemini found or guessed login credentials in May, thinking that breaching these companies was part of a test. It later stopped, Google says, and those companies were notified. It comes after dire warnings from AI industry CEOs. Meanwhile, President Trump has repeatedly called AI alarms a quote-unquote hoax.
11: 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Partly cloudy tonight, the low 6 degrees, and sunshine tomorrow, the high 17. It's 12 downtown. For all the news during the day, stream us on your smart speaker. 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
18: Monday, September 21st, a few minutes past the top of the hour. Very glad to be with you. I'm your host, Vashi Capello, here with you for the next few hours. We've got some developing news to get to, so let's go straight to our rundown.
19: The Rundown.
18: And we're going to start off in Belleville, Ontario. Two people critically injured, including a police officer, after a shooting just outside of a synagogue in that city on Sunday night. The Special Investigations Unit for the Province of Ontario said that a Belleville police officer was outside the Sons of Jacob Synagogue at approximately 7 o'clock last night when there was a, quote, exchange of gunfire with a man who was carrying a rifle. Now, both the 29-year-old suspect and the officer sustained gunshot wounds. They've been taken to hospital. The officer, as of the latest update, was in critical but stable condition, while the suspect was in life-threatening condition. As of just a moment ago, the police, Deputy Chief of the Belleville Police Service, Sherry Meeks, just stepped up the microphone to offer an update on that developing situation. So we're going to take a listen into that.
20: On behalf of Chief Rod, I'm here to provide an update. As Christy has identified, the SIU at approximately 7 p.m. on September 20th, 2026, the Belleville Police Service officer was near the Sons of Jacob Synagogue near Victoria and Bleecker Avenue, where there was an exchange of gunfire during the observance of Yom Kippur. As has been publicly confirmed, the Special Investigations Unit has invoked its mandate and is leading the investigation. We are confirming that the suspect has been identified as Sean Ward, a 29-year-old male from Quinte West. What I can speak to today is the impact this event has had on our community and on the members of the Belleville Police Service. During the incident, Constable Jeff Smith sustained serious injuries. Constable Smith joined the Belleville Police Service on December 27, 2013, and has served our community with distinction for nearly 13 years. He is a long-standing and highly respected member of our emergency response unit, known by his colleagues as a dedicated officer, trusted teammate, and committed public servant. Today, I'm relieved to share that Constable Smith is recovering in the intensive care unit. While he continues to face a significant road to recovery, his condition has stabilized and we remain hopeful and encouraged by his progress. Our thoughts are with Constable Smith, his family, his friends, and his colleagues. Supporting them has been our top priority. We have dedicated members ensuring the family has the resources, assistance, and support they need as they focus on Constable Smith's recovery. We are incredibly grateful for the community and the outpouring of support we have received from our community and policing partners from across the province. I also want to acknowledge the significant impact this incident has had on Belleville's Jewish community. We recognize the concern and uncertainty many may be feeling, particularly given that this occurred near the Sons of Jacob Synagogue during one of the holiest days in the Jewish faith. Let me be very clear. Hate and violence have no place in our community. Every person deserves to feel safe when attending a place of worship.
18: All right, that is Sherry Meeks, the deputy chief of the Belleville Police Service, providing an update there on the shooting, the exchange of gunfire, as they called it, that took place outside of a synagogue in Belleville. That shooting took place at 7 o'clock last night. The most tangible update that the that we were just provided by the police there is that the police officer who was shot in that exchange of gunfire, who was outside the synagogue, Constable Jeff Smith, sustained serious injuries. He's been a member of the Belleville Police Service since 2013, so 13 years, long-standing member of the emergency response unit. She said his colleagues, of course, speak very highly of him. He was in some pretty serious condition when he went into the hospital. She says he is now recovering in intensive care and that his condition has stabilized. She mentioned there's a long road to recovery, but that the big takeaway there is certainly that the officer's condition has stabilized. We await an update on the condition of the suspect, who was also named here by Belleville Police, Sean Ward, a 29-year-old. We don't know any details about his motivation at this time. Of course, this took place outside of a synagogue during the observance of Yom Kippur, a very significant event for people, Jewish people all around the world, but of course, obviously in this community as well. And so we await further details from police about motivation, about charges, and about his condition in the hospital as well, because he is one of the two people, along with that police officer, who did sustain an injury. The Prime Minister as well posting on social media a statement saying, Jewish people must be able to worship safely, to live free, open, proud Jewish lives. Canada's government will do everything in our power to support law enforcement in ensuring that the perpetrator is held accountable to the fullest extent of the law. Prime Minister Mark Carney goes on to say, my thoughts are with the injured officer and his family and the entire Jewish community. We do know, according to police, that the special investigation investigative unit is the one leading the investigation at this point. Norm Wedham is the president of the Sons of Jacob Synagogue and tells CTV that members of his congregation were just sitting down for Yom Kippur service when the first shots rang out.
0: The first set of shots, it was bang, bang, bang. And we were just starting to move into the sanctuary for to start the evening service. So we heard the shots and we're all wondering, okay, what is this? Like, what's that noise? So, and then right after the first set, there was another set of shots.
18: That's Norm Wedham, the president of the Sons of Jacob Synagogue in Belleville, Ontario, where shots, as you heard there, rang out about 7 o'clock Eastern last night. He says at that point, he went into the lobby with a few other people to see what was going on.
0: Once we got into the lobby, again, we heard more shots, and this time, the shots were very definite, very well-defined, like I knew that was shots. So at that point, I said, okay, everyone, back into the sanctuary. I closed the doors behind us so we wouldn't be a visible target. And I yelled out to everyone to get on the ground immediately, get on the floor.
18: That's Norm Wedham, the president of the Sons of Jacob Synagogue in Belleville, Ontario. The police officer who was shot in that exchange of fire that Mr. Wedham is describing outside of the synagogue, yesterday evening, is recovering in intensive care. Premier Ford says the incident is troubling. His thoughts are with the community and the injured officer.
21: I find it disgusting. Someone would go into synagogue or potentially go into synagogue on Yom Kippur or any day. Or any place of worship.
18: Ontario Premier Doug Ford there. We do anticipate further updates throughout the day on the situation in Belleville. And we will, of course, convey them to you as they come into our newsroom. We're also tracking a big day here on Parliament Hill. MPs are back in Parliament, in the House of Commons, after 3 months away. The federal government will be introducing a big piece of legislation today, supposedly kind of their entire economic agenda built into one. Here is Prime Minister Mark Carney.
22: The core of our agenda is to build Canada strong. The next phase of that will be legislation we will introduce this week. We've given notice of this. The most, in our view, the most consequential economic legislation, certainly of this parliamentary session, arguably over the course of the next few years.
18: That's the government description, the Prime Minister's description of government legislation on the economy, but there's a whole bunch of stuff we anticipate that will be in here, including stuff on labor rights and regulatory processes. There should be pushback. There will be pushback from the opposition. Here's Government House Leader Steve McKinnon on that pushback.
23: We have a mandate to build Canada strong, to attract investment, to protect those industries that have been affected by unjustified and illegal trade wars, to promote affordability, and to keep Canadians working. And that is our focus. That will be our focus as we move through this session of Parliament.
18: Government House Leader Steve McKinnon, we're going to talk more with him about pushback to that agenda, but also a big decision he's in charge of, and that is opening up the four biggest airports in this country to private investment, the operation of those airports to private investment. My key question, does that mean prices for Canadians, already very high, are going to get even higher? Can the government guarantee that private investors won't charge airlines a lot more and therefore passengers will get charged a lot more? We're going to talk to Minister McKinnon about that next day right there.
24: Now, an update from the CJAD 800 Traffic Center.
12: Start at St. Michel running out to the DeCary Interchange. Also delays for the eastbound side of the TCAN, Cote to Saint-Laurent on the eastbound side of the MAD. Southbound 25, volume there between Sherbrooke and the tunnel. We do have delays also northbound the Carry from Van Horn up to the top. Southbound 15, pretty slow drive from Atwater out to the Champlain. Earlier on, we did have a problem towards the end of the span. North of the island, westbound 640, an accident. It's after Grand L.A., pretty heavy now from the Laurentian route. 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
18: Right now, for the first time in 3 months, lots of legislation being proposed, including opening up the prospect of private investment into running this country's biggest four airports. That's where I started my conversation with Government House Leader and Transport Minister Steve McKinnon. I started off by asking him if he can guarantee to Canadians who are listening right now that the price they pay for an air travel ticket won't go up.
23: Yes. Well, a lot in that question. We will have a program, as the Prime Minister announced, that will reward regional connectivity in Canada. Airfares are too expensive. Some communities suffer from a lack or an absence of service. Some aren't equipped with airports and air infrastructure. So this program is designed to reinvest partly in our air travel in Canada and make the regions and our largest airports more connected. We will invest also in the passenger experience, that experience that everyone has from the curb to the gate and onto the plane. And yes, we will do what countries have done over the past decades, most developed countries, which is allow pension capital and other capital to into an operating model in our airports. That operating model will be regulated, so fares and fees will be partially regulated, and they can do what they do best, which is manage some of the other services that you see, retail and that type of thing in these facilities. But I dare say, Vashi, the Canadians will notice little to no difference as we proceed through this process. And Canadians, who are among some of the most sophisticated airport operators in the world, and the pension capital, the nurses, the firemen, the public servants, and others who invest in these funds, these people have become very, very good around the world and haven't had the opportunity to do it at home. And we believe that it's time to allow that sort of investment by Canadian pension funds and others into our airport facilities.
0: So there's a lot in that answer. When you say this program is designed, what program? All we have to go on is a few sentences from the Prime Minister and then a sentence in the budget that you would explore privatization. And when you say that it would be partially regulated, that's not the same thing as fully regulated. There are a number of examples around the world when you refer to developed countries wherein operations was opened up to private investment, and as a consequence, airlines were charged a lot more, that was passed on to consumers, mm-hmm. and ultimately more regulation and greater regulation had to be brought in. So are you going to start small and grow, or what's going to actually happen? Can you promise Canadians that their already very high prices paid for airline fares are not going to go up further?
23: Well, we're mindful of that, and of course that's occurring in the current operating model. So we believe that we can put in place agreements, solid agreements, as we go through this process that will reassure Canadians that there will be no unjustified increases in those kinds of fees.
0: Unjustified kinds of increases, what does that mean? Like, when I listened to your answer there, you said you're mindful of that. You don't want unjustified mm-hmm. increases. To me, that does not say explicitly that I'm not going to pay more. Yes, I already pay a lot, and people watching already pay a lot under the current model. What my concern is, I'm putting to you, is that it's going to get worse.
23: Well, Vashi, what we have now, let's take one example, perhaps the most important example, airport improvement charges. So right now, a Canadian airport can improve and make capital investments and others in its facilities. It cannot, they cannot, they have no ability to do anything other than debt finance that. So what happens is they take the cost plus the interest of those capital improvements and pass them directly on in the form of an airport improvement fee. That is currently largely unregulated. So what we will do is have a system by which any of those kinds of plans, and we of course need to continue to invest in air travel, it's expected to grow. So when I say unjustified, obviously there will be some very justifiable capital improvements at one airport or the other, and we'll examine those and ensure that consumers are protected on the way through.
0: But that's the point, right? You're taking that decision out of a not-for-profit operation and putting in the hands of a poor for-profit operation. Their goal is to make money. Canadians, I think, and some public opinion polling, you know, expresses this, are worried about money being made off of them.
23: Well, we're taking it out of a largely unregulated model and moving it into what I just indicated would be a model that would be regulated by agreements that we have with, again, what we anticipate to be, first of all, Canadians will own a part of these operating concessions through the Canada Strong Fund. So that will be a direct investment by the Government of Canada. We anticipate a lot of interest, of course, from these very experienced Canadian pension funds who are used to and understand the various models around the world and are among the best in the world at operating airports, an opportunity for Indigenous communities as well to invest. So we believe, Vashi, that we've struck a very, very good balance, and we'll let this process unfold, and we'll continue to offer, I think, some very real reassurances to Canadians that that this can be a model that serves Canadians, all the while reinvesting in air services around the country, reinvesting in strategic projects like connectivity that are very important to Canadians, and following, you know, after a number of decades, following what other countries have done. This is not new.

0: this is not reinventing the wheel. This is Canada really catching up to the rest of the world.
1: Yeah, I guess it's based on those experiences and those examples that I put the questions that I did to you, Minister. Just two quick questions on process that you mentioned. How soon might those concessions be offered, and will it require legislation?
0: Yeah, we'll work. We identified the four facilities. We'll work to tee up, a process that we'll deal with each one, and probably in succession, and we'll have more news on that in the fall.
1: So you have no timeline right now to offer Canadians beyond just the announcement this week? It's a pretty big thing to say that you're going to do and then have no details.
0: Yeah, I just gave you a whole bunch of details, but we will have a lot more to say in terms of the specifics in the coming weeks and months.
1: Okay, I look forward to that. Speaking of the coming weeks, we're back at the House tomorrow. How many pieces of legislation does your government intend to introduce this fall?
0: Well, that would be confidential as we continue to move through, but I can tell you that we will have a very busy legislative agenda. We have a number of pieces, of course, left over from the spring, and we will have a very significant piece of economic legislation because it hasn't been presented in the House yet. I can't get into too much detail about it, but it will be in the category of Vashi of giving our country far more than anyone can take away. So we have a mandate to build Canada strong, to attract investment, to protect those industries that have been affected by unjustified and illegal trade wars, to promote affordability, and to keep Canadians working. And that is our focus. That will be our focus as we move through this session of Parliament. We'll be working on the country's fundamentals, positioning us to trade with the world and to create prosperity here at home, all the while keeping things affordable for Canadians.
1: I've spent a couple of days now on the phone with various stakeholders who understand that imperative but are worried about some of the more controversial things, for example, around labor rights, around temporary foreign workers that your government might end up doing. And they're primarily worried that you're going to put it all in one bill like you did with the budget implementation last week, you know, an omnibus bill, the kind of thing that when you were in opposition you were as a party opposed to, but now have done on occasion since. Is that your intention? Will there be an omnibus bill coming?
0: Well, again, I don't want to get into too many specifics, Vashi, but we will have a very significant piece of economic legislation. Omnibus presumes that there are these disparate strands to the legislation. I can tell you that this legislation has really one goal, that is building Canada strong, that is positioning our country for prosperity into the future, helping us get big things done, helping us attract investment into our communities, and helping us protect the jobs and the way of life of Canadians in every community in this country.
1: That's Government House Leader Steve McKinnon. We're going to turn our attention to British Columbia, where the embattled leader of the Conservatives has quit. Carrie Lynn Finley is out. Rob Buffum is my next guest.
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3: Good afternoon. It's 12:30. I'm Jason Mayoff for the CTV News Update. Conservative leader Éric Duhaime has dismissed the possibility of a coalition government after October 5th while remaining open to issue-by-issue partnerships with all opposing parties. Duhaime noted that a minority government can maintain stability through pragmatic cooperation on specific policies. The Carney government is set to introduce an economy bill, but critics warn it poses a threat to workers' rights. MPs are returning to Parliament as the Liberals prepare to bring in a wide-ranging bill they say is focused on making the economy more resilient. And an evening vigil is being held in Longueuil to mark 1 year since 15-year-old Nouran Razaei was shot and killed by a local police officer. Razaei was killed after police responded to a 911 call reporting a group of allegedly armed youths on the South Shore. For more news, including how to know which Buy Canadian app is the right one for you, go to ctvnewsmontreal.ca. With the latest from the CJAD 800 Traffic Center, here's Lauren Glazer.
4: We're seeing delays now northbound. The carry volume starting at Van Horn up to the top. Also delays southbound 15 starting at Atwater out to the Champlain. Eastbound side of the T-CAN, pretty slow now. Cuddly S runs through to St. Laurent, eastbound side of the Met. For southbound 25, pretty busy as well now between Sherbrooke and the tunnel. Delays westbound Met between St. Michel and Cary, dealing with a stall as well. That's before Stinson taking up the right lane. Westbound 640, still dealing with that accident. It's after Grand L.A., pretty heavy now from the Laurentian route. 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
3: Dormevu Weather Center forecast, mainly sunny today, the high 16, partly cloudy tonight, the low 6 degrees, and sunny tomorrow, the high 17. It's 13 downtown. Your next CTV News update is at 1 o'clock.
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1: 25 minutes before the top of the hour, let's go to British Columbia, where we have been following the kind of implosion of the leadership of the Conservative Party, the Provincial Conservative Party there, for a number of weeks. Our first show back for Power Play, we interviewed Carolyn Finley. Already a ton of pressure on her thanks to the exodus of 9 MLAs at the time from her party to become independents or form a new party. So lots of pressure on her even then, 2 weeks ago, to step aside. But that pressure kept mounting. She, at the end of late last week, said this.
16: I'm not going anywhere. 27,000 party members voted for me as leader who will collaborate and welcome anyone from any background or political alliances before who share our common sense vision for change. Any who have left our party are welcome to have a conversation about coming back, but let's understand that it has to happen now.
1: Well, that was then, this is now, and yesterday afternoon, Ms. Finley did in fact say she would step aside as leader. All of this against the backdrop of a potential snap election in BC. Nobody better to talk to. The kindest man out there who keeps lending us his time, though I'm sure there are many demands on it. Rob Buffum is the Legislative Bureau Chief for CTV News Vancouver, but also CTV News, more largely the BC Legislative Bureau Chief, and he's with us live right now. Hi, Rob.
17: Oh, hey, Vashi. Good to be here.
1: My gosh. I guess it was just a matter of time. Do you think it's fair to say?
17: Well, and I'll confess to FOMO on Friday. I wasn't working on Friday, which was a crazy day, although the weekend I spent a fair bit of time working. But yeah, I think a lot of people were surprised actually that it happened yesterday with Carrie Lynn Finley, because a lot of people felt like she was going to dig in her heels. She's got about eight loyalists in the BC Conservative caucus who are probably very upset today. But the resignation letter she sent out, she said she had to put the best interests of the province and the movement front and center. She acknowledged she'd made some decisions that she would do differently if she had a do-over, and she took ownership for that without identifying them specifically. But I think there was especially certain staff hires that were seen as being poor decisions. But then she also went on to say that it was taking a toll on her family, and that although you need thick skin to be in politics, this had kind of reached a crescendo. And it certainly did on Saturday. There was speculation that there was one report that there was a tape involving her husband, a caucus member, that was going to be made public if she didn't step down. That didn't get fully flushed out, but there was all kinds of innuendos. And on Sunday, as you say, Sunday at about 1 o'clock, she released this letter saying, you know, she was stepping down in the best interest of the party.
1: Wow. Wow, wow, wow. What happens now?
17: Well, that's such a fascinating question. I'm not a chess
1: a loaded
17: player, but
1: one,
17: it feels
1: right?
17: Like, well, yeah, but I mean, it's like, it does the premier, he's almost boxed himself in now, because on Friday he was asked at the meeting of the UBCM, the Unions of BC Municipalities, they passed a resolution saying, please, please, please do not call a snap election that will overlap with our October 17th municipal election. It'll be too big a distraction. It won't be good for the democratic process. And EB said, well, I will consider your resolution, but I have to say Donald Trump and the tariff war presents an existential threat to BC, and I think it's important that British Columbians decide whether they want our vision or the vision presented by Carrie Lynn Finley and the BC Conservatives. Well, if it's an existential threat and we're in a war, surely we need to go ahead. Yet at the same time, the center right and the right seem to potentially be consolidating very quickly in the last few hours, and it may not be a guarantee that he wins a snap election.
1: Well, this is what's so fascinating. Like a week ago, you would have said almost it was a guarantee given what was going on with the Conservatives. But now they have this kind of potential, I guess you could say. Like, do you anticipate that the centrist party that was forming and the Conservatives, like something might essentially unfold there where they amalgamate? I was at this event this weekend where I ran into somebody who ran one of the other Conservative candidates' campaigns, and he was telling me that Christy Clark is in very serious discussions. They're trying to lure her over. Like, what might happen there?
17: Yeah, well, I mean, I think Christy Clark is in the mix. My colleague Shannon Patterson interviewed her yesterday, and I think I'm going to have the chance to talk to her today. My understanding is she sort of had not foreclosed that possibility. And I know that, you know, Peter Miliband, who leads the Center BC group now, the sort of more moderates who'd left the BC Conservatives, he said today that he is open to talks about folding back into the BC Conservatives. The BC Conservatives now have a new interim leader, Lorne Dirksen, who I spoke to just before he got on a plane. He's coming to Victoria, but he said, yeah, I'm open to talks of folding back in those 7 to 9 former BC Conservative members back into the BC Conservative tent. I think the rub might be that there's, as I say, about 7 or 8 Conservatives who are loyalists to Carrie Lynn Finley, and they will be very ticked off that she has effectively been forced out. And if they see people like Peter Miliband in a leadership role, he came 5th in the leadership race. So they're going to be upset by the notion of sticking around with the party where the leader they wanted has been forced out. So we may see a smaller group of BC Conservatives no longer part of that party, but running in a snap election, and the BC Conservatives existing as an entity, but sort of more center than right of center.
1: And what about the David Eby of it all? Like, do you think there's any way now for him not to call this election?
17: Well, that's a fascinating question. I mean, I think his cover, I think, would be the UBCM resolution. There's a world, I guess, where he could say, listen, I've listened. All the municipalities in British Columbia have asked me not to do this. So I'm going to, the other complicating factor is the U.S. midterm elections on November 3rd. I think he wanted to have this happen before then, because if Donald Trump and the Republicans don't fare well there, his argument about this being a existential threat is maybe diminished a little bit. And the other thing is, he'd said it's imperative that he get a big majority or a more resounding majority, yet Carolyn Finley is running in the by-election scheduled for September 26th. It's hard to imagine she's going to win that after being so publicly removed from her position as leader of a party. She's running against the former agriculture minister, the former mayor of one of the communities there, a former MLA for that riding, and she has a competitor who is also a center-right candidate. So if she loses that, the NDP effectively have a three-seat majority. Does the lieutenant governor even approve a snap election? Would it be proper? Would British Columbians be really upset that this is so cravenly a sort of ambitious thing for him to do for personal reasons?
18: Can you answer any of those questions?
17: I think he will probably call one, because his leadership has been questioned. And if he waits two more years with a government with a deficit that's a record and the healthcare situation is probably not going to improve 2 years from now, I don't think he's the leader of the party in 2 years if he misses this window and doesn't go for it now.
18: Just on the prospect, though, of it not going his way, given the fluidity, like just the thought of a Christy Clark, David Eby matchup, it's like, well, I have to say, she's a panelist on my Thursday edition of the Front Bench on Power Play. And I asked her when we were in the commercial before the panel came on, Christy, is this going to happen? And she said no at the time, but then everyone else who's involved in this effort has said, no, she's really seriously considering it. So first of all, I'm devastated at the thought of losing a panelist, but second of all, like what a matchup that would be, such a different world in which than the one where it was Carolyn Finley versus David Eby.
17: Absolutely. Pretty fascinating. I know she had said to me the other day that she thought maybe David Eby was trolling people when he was not ruling out an election call, but it increasingly became more likely. But even things like the Site C Dam that Christy Clark was a champion for, David Eby a few months ago named it the John Horgan Dam because he had opposed the dam, but then changed his mind and felt like it was the expedient thing to kind of make a practical decision, and that represented his approach to politics. Yet at the same time, it really was a dam that Christy Clark had championed. So it would be really interesting to see the two of them compete to be premier.
18: Yeah, it sure will be. Okay, well, Rob, I appreciate you carving us into your schedule today when I know there's so many demands on it. Thank you so much.
17: Oh, you're most welcome. Anytime, Beshi.
18: Thanks, Rob. Rob Buffum is the BC Legislative Bureau Chief for CTV News. What a story in that province right now. We could be about 24 hours away from the Premier of the province, NDP leader David Eby, calling a snap election. He thought a week ago that election would be against a Conservative Party led by Carolyn Finley, but over the weekend, Ms. Finley succumbed to an immense amount of pressure from her caucus to step aside, and did exactly that, throwing the potential leadership of either the Conservatives or this newly formed center party in BC into total flux. And now the prospect of someone like Christy Clark, for example, former BC premier for the BC Liberals, coming back to lead that party exists. And it could be a very different election, as you heard Rob spell out. What a political story in that province. We're going to take a quick break, and we're going to talk about food allergies and kids next.
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4: Looking at the westbound side of the 640, we are dealing with a lot of volume now. Starting at the Laurentian Auto, it runs out to that accident. It's after Grand Delay. Westbound side of the Met, off and on volume 2 between PNF and the DeCary Interchange. For the eastbound side of the TCAN, you are losing some time between Cordelias and Sandler on the eastbound side of the Met. Southbound 25 volume there between Sherbrooke and the Tunnel. We do have delays also northbound the Carry from Jeantown to the top. Pretty busy drive for southbound 15 now between Atwater and the Champlain. 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
11: It's 10 minutes before the top of the hour. We're going to take a break from some of the politics we're covering. The Daily Debrief panel will be here to talk about the return of the House of Commons in just 10 minutes. But there's a story that I was reading over the past couple of days that really caught my attention. And it's kind of an appeal being made to different provinces and really the country as a whole to make sure that kids who have very serious allergies have access in the schools that they're in to the kind of treatment that they need. So things like an EpiPen, for example, epinephrine devices more largely. Not all schools stock them, and I was surprised to hear that. So I'll bring in my next guest, Jennifer Gertz, the Executive Director of Food Allergy Canada, to talk a bit more about that. Hi, Jennifer. Pleasure to welcome you to the show.
12: Hello, Vashi. I'm really glad to be here.
11: I'll declare my bias off the start, but my stepson has a very severe allergy to peanuts. And yes. So this is something that if you have a kid in your home who has this type of serious allergy, you think about all the time, access to it. Do they have they might need more than one, all that kind of thing. So I'll put that aside for a second to say that's why this really jumped out at me and his mom and his dad. I was surprised to actually learn that there was no such province-wide policy other than in Alberta. Are you surprised at that? And why do you think that's the case?
12: Well, absolutely. I mean, why we're making this a focus is that, you know, we've seen the evidence in Alberta when you have a mandated legislation that requires schools to stock what we call undesignated epinephrine devices. We saw that education improved, and we saw that the treatment of anaphylaxis in school settings improved. So that caused us to take a look at, you know, where else across the country do we have gaps in this? And, you know, there are local school

0: board level decisions that might be being made to stock epinephrine, but we think that this should be a requirement across the board. I will say that PEI does have an effective policy in place where they're actually acquiring on behalf of the school communities devices to be kept in the schools.
1: So just for people who aren't familiar with it, if you could explain sort of what those devices help and when a kid is, you know, we talk about allergies a lot right now, but being anaphylactic is certainly different than other types of allergies.
0: Right. So let's start with what anaphylaxis is. So anaphylaxis is a severe allergic reaction that is systemic in nature. And is, you know, can be potentially life-threatening. And it requires the immediate treatment of epinephrine to halt that reaction. In children, food triggers 80% of those reactions. And then there's things like venom, so wasp, and other things that can also lead to triggering anaphylaxis. So, you know, given that children spend a good portion of their time at school, many of the schools have policies in place to say you need to bring an EpiPen to leave it at school. But we're actually saying we should have undesignated devices that the schools are required to carry so that if a child doesn't have their device, or the other situation is when a child actually hasn't been yet diagnosed, right, they're not aware of it. Of an allergy. And if that happens at school, and there is evidence to suggest that that has occurred. And so that is right now not protected under any of those policies.
1: Yeah, I think one of the studies that was flagged by your organization and then in the article I read was out of the United States that suggests that a quarter of all the cases that happen at school happen among kids who didn't even know they had the allergy.
0: Correct. Yes. And that was alarming, right? To see that, you know, this is a location where first-time reactions can occur. And so what are we doing? Are we, one, are we being cognizant of that reality? And two, do we have an emergency management plan in place for that? So that really requires, you know, good education on the signs and symptoms of anaphylaxis, because it might not be food-triggered. It could be something else. And do you have the medication to treat it promptly so that it can be treated in community settings? That part of it, treating it promptly, is really the key, because it halts the reaction. Okay. So that's why we can't, using EMS and emergency services as second layer response. The first layer response should be we have a device on hand and we recognize the symptoms and we know how to treat it.
1: It's almost worth repeating, right? Like again, people who don't know anybody who has this type of allergy, like the immediacy of that treatment is what saves their lives.
0: Correct. Correct. So what happens with epinephrine? When epinephrine, what it does, and a lot of people can be confused. They think, well, let's just use an antihistamine. What epinephrine does is it opens up the airways. It speeds up the blood flow. Okay. It stops that systemic reaction from progressing, and it reduces hives. So it's the thing that is required. And as an organization, we're looking to see, you know, this whole idea of stock epinephrine, not just within schools, but frankly in public settings, right? Because it's like the defibrillator model. Let's be prepared to deal with emergency situations that we didn't expect.
1: And even if, you know, I thought that the point that you made about kids who don't know, but even, you know, and I'm sure a lot of parents will relate to this, with my own stepson, he wore it as a kid, as a young kid with him, right? But then kids get to an age where they don't want to, and they forget their bag here and there. And it actually became a huge battle in our, not like a loving battle, but a battle where his poor mother was, you know, keeping them in his backpack, in his locker, any kind of cool, a cool pouch we could find, we would buy for him, almost begging him. You know what I mean? Like that is a reality. Like as much as he knew it's life-saving, he still is a kid and a growing teenager. And knowing, if we had the sort of security of knowing that no matter what during the day, that access was there, it takes a lot of stress away.
0: Yes. And, you know, there's lots of evidence to say that there's many reasons why people might not have the device on them at that point in time. Some of it is, you know, barriers to just accessing the device.
1: Yeah,
0: they're expensive. And having to leave a second device at a school instead of carrying that in your backpack also seems like an ask that we shouldn't be making of the community at large. So, you know, embracing this idea of stock epinephrine could help solve for those, you know, gee, I forgot my device, didn't have it with me. Those people that don't know they have an allergy and have a reaction, right? Or in the case that you need a second device, because in some situations, if a reaction is very severe, you know, within 5 minutes, you can use a second device. And having that backup available in the school settings in particular, and then more broadly, is something that could improve the outcomes for those situations.
1: Well, I'll leave it on that note. I wish you the best of luck with the campaign. I appreciate you making the time for the conversation today, Jennifer.
0: Thank you very much, Vashi.
1: Thank you. Jennifer Gertz is the Executive Director of Food Allergy Canada. My stepson is 16, pardon me. This summer was the first time he ever had a reaction. And it was so, let me describe to you how potent it is. I used to kind of think, oh, peanuts, really, you know, come on. It is so, my husband had found a bag of chocolates that were from a company where it's not, there's no peanuts in them, but it was may contain. So I don't know why we even had them anywhere near. Anyway, he went and looked at them. He touched them to see what they were, and my stepson, and realized that they were, you know, they looked like they could, they just weren't clearly labeled without, you know, no peanuts. And he went about in the next 5 minutes, you know, put them back, and then he went and touched a rice cake, and he ate the rice cake. And it was almost immediate that he stopped breathing. My husband gave him the EpiPen. The ambulance had to give him another EpiPen, and he needed a third to save his life in hospital. So it makes sense. I'll take a quick commercial break. We've got the Daily Debrief panel back to talk. The House of Commons return. Yes.
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7: Good afternoon. It's 1 o'clock. I'm Jason Mayoff with a CTV News update. Mainly sunny today. It's 13 downtown. Weather details in minutes. Here's what's making news right now. Housing and coalition governments on the campaign trail. The shooting at an Ontario synagogue and a new AI tool for air traffic controllers. For the latest from the CJAD 800 Traffic Center, here's Lauren Glazer.
8: We do have volume now northbound the carry. It starts at Queen Mary up to the top. We do have a little bit of volume as well, southbound 15 now through Nuns Island. Eastbound side of the Met, delays there before the carry through to Saint Laurent for southbound 25. Pretty slow between Sherbrooke and the tunnel. Slowdowns on the westbound side of the Met. Started PNF at the Stinson. Earlier on, we did have a stall through the area. North of the island, westbound 640, we still have that accident. It's after Grand LA, the volume there from before the Laurentian Autoroute. Did you know you could be at risk of getting severe COVID-19 just by being over 60? 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Traffic and trends at every 15 minutes on CJAD 800. 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
7: In the news on the campaign trail today, Québec solidaire is making a couple of housing promises. Here's spokesperson Ruba Ghazal.
9: Our engagement at Québec solidaire is to add 50,000 units, social and community units, that people are able to pay. They will pay 20% of their revenue for their rent, not more than that.
7: She also says they'll put $400 million more into the system and says that will resolve the housing crisis. Christine Fréchette presented the CAC's economic plan, promising measures aimed at creating wealth, protecting jobs, and increasing Quebec's economic autonomy. PQ leader Paul St-Pierre Plamondon is promising support for young people that age out of the youth protection system. He says a third of the people who live on the streets spent time under youth protection. Liberal leader Charles Meillard says he believes his party's economic team is the best of the five main parties, and he says he considers the Conservative Party team to be dangerous. Ontario's police watchdog estimates as many as 30 shots were fired in a shootout outside a Belleville, Ontario synagogue that left a police officer and a man seriously injured. A spokesperson for the Special Investigations Unit says there were dozens of bullet holes near the scene, including on homes and vehicles. Says there's still no confirmation yet as to whether the synagogue itself was hit. The civilian was taken to hospital with life-threatening injuries. A police officer is in critical but stable condition. Bank of Canada Governor Tiff Macklem says U.S. trade policy is threatening to stall economic momentum. He says the unpredictability of U.S. tariffs likely has businesses thinking twice about investments and hiring decisions.
10: And because a weaker economy puts downward pressure on inflation, it would affect the inflation outlook as well. If these new tariffs remain in place, growth could be roughly halved in the fourth quarter to below 1%.
7: Macklem says headwinds from trade disruptions come as oil prices climb amid the war in the Middle East, which could see inflation reignite in Canada. A new air traffic control tool is rolling out today in some of the busiest airspace in the U.S.
11: Air traffic controllers at three Washington, D.C. area airports now have access to a new AI tool designed to cut down on flight delays. SMART, or the Strategic Management of Airspace, Routing, and Trajectories, is supposed to consider how inclement weather could impact flight schedules. Right now, it's limited to Dulles, Ronald Reagan National Airport, and Thurgood Marshall Airport. It's expected to be deployed nationally in 2028. Mike Dubusky, ABC News.
7: 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It's 13 downtown. For all the news during the day, stream us on your smart speaker. 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
15: I don't want to get into too many specifics, Vashi, but we will have a very significant piece of economic legislation. Omnibus presumes that there are these disparate strands to the legislation. I can tell you that this legislation has really one goal, that is building Canada strong, that is positioning our country for prosperity into the future, helping us get big things done.
1: That is Government House Leader Steve McKinnon teeing up a return to Parliament today. MPs are back in Ottawa after a three-month break in their constituencies. Let's talk about how things might go politically with the Daily Debrief panel.
16: The Daily Debrief.
1: Zane Belge is a political campaign strategist and partner at Norweather. Tom Mulcair is a CTV political analyst and former leader of the federal NDP. And Tim Powers is chairman of Summa Strategies. Hi, everybody.
17: Hey, Rashi. Hello.
1: It's great to have you all back on this Monday. I appreciate it, including all of the MPs as well. Wonderful to have them back in Ottawa. Tim, set up for me the stakes. The prime minister is certainly, you know, once again practicing higher expectations. It's going to be the most important piece of legislation of all time introduced later today on the economy. What are the stakes in your view?
17: Well, he's got room, but he seems to be borrowing a lot from Jean Chrétien. You do wonder why he sets the stakes so high, because they are pretty high on some other things, but he seems to be able to at least be given grace by the Canadian public. Whether they believe he's achieving them or not is a whole other thing, but Donald Trump just gives Mark Carney a lot of room. I think for the Prime Minister, he obviously wants to have a good fall. I think he wants to make sure there is some economic legislation in there that deals with affordability, deals with some tax breaks beyond the, what are the mega super duper life saving, ever changing, whatever the hell that was thing was called last week, the mega productivity.
1: Mega.
17: So he's in pretty good shape, and he's got those six by-elections probably coming up. I mean, this session is going to be one that's going to be interesting for Pierre Poilievre. As I heard you and your wisdom sharing earlier, you made the right point that, look, there might be more opportunity now for Poilievre to get into discussions, but let's not understate the challenge that he has. And Abby Lewis, well, he still needs a seat in the House of Commons. Eventually, I suppose he'll try for one.
1: Yeah, I was talking to Bill Carroll earlier about that, Tom. My point was just it was almost impossible in the past number of months for Poilievre to splice through on anything. The only opportunity I see ahead is that at least there's legislation now. So there's actually like written stuff and ideas that you can debate versus just concepts where, you know, the ghost of Trump looms so large, it's very, very difficult to gain anything if you're the opposition.
18: But what did Poilievre come up with? After a very successful trip to New York, on the 25th anniversary of 9/11, he puts out a press release using the term BS in an official paper of the official opposition talking about the Prime Minister of Canada. I'm calling BS on this or that or the other statistic. And you start going, okay, so he's still that smart aleck. He doesn't get it. He doesn't understand that, yes, he's there to hold the government to account, but he's also there to show that he's got a government in waiting, and that part he always forgets about. So, yes, there will be opportunities there, but, for example, you know, the NDP normally would be front and center fighting some of the labor stuff. There's been a lot of exaggeration. I was doing some media work over the weekend, and I heard, you know, instant experts saying, oh, they're going to take away the right to strike. Well, this just in, the right to strike is considered by the Supreme Court of Canada to be a charter right, and you can't take it away unless you do what Doug Ford threatened to do, which is to use the notwithstanding clause, but there's no even thought of doing that on the Liberal side. What they are all about is trying to put the ducks in a row so that things can actually start to happen in Canada. You know, like getting projects off the ground and not dithering about them for 10, 12 years. And Carney's timeline is 1 year. Now, there are a couple of things that will stand in his way. One of them, of course, is the rights of First Nations, Inuit, and Métis peoples to be consulted meaningfully. And the courts have taken a very dim view of attempts to try to short-circuit that, so there's no shortcut there. But what Carney is saying is totally true. When I was the Minister of the Environment in Quebec, first thing we did was to make sure that there would not be successive hearings on the same stuff. If we had to have a federal input on something, we would put everybody at the same table and there'd be one presentation. Easy peasy. But this is the type of thing that's easy to do, but the only people who don't like it, of course, are the lawyers and consulting engineers who would normally be dragging this thing out as long as they possibly could. And so this is what Carney's about, saying the money's there. We've got our own. We've got lots of countries in big funds interested in investing in us. We had $130 trillion in one room in Toronto last week. Let's get going. And I think that most Canadians are giving them a big hand of applause.
1: Yeah, I think what's so interesting is, and I take all the points that Tom just laid out, if it were somebody like Stephen Harper doing this, saying, I think there would be considerable pushback, more than you see right now.
19: Oh, sure. And I think the moment is very different too. And I have to deeply disagree with Tom on one point. It's not just the lawyers and the consulting engineers. It's also the pundits, like ourselves. What would we do if we were not talking about the same infrastructure project for a decade?
1: Right.
19: I can't, that's not Canada to me, Vashi. Okay. That's not the Canada I want to live in. I want to talk about the same imagined resource project for a decade, as much as people want to bill on it from a consulting and legal side. Listen, Harper, I was going to do it, without your assistance there, Vashi, but I think it's a good mention. I think it's becoming extremely clear to people like myself on the left, center left, that the natural successor to Stephen Harper is Mark Carney. And people are like, how dare Harper compliment Mark Carney at that investment summit when Pierre Poilievre, the guy from his party, is just waiting in the wings. It's like, yeah, man, that's fine. But the natural successor is Mark Carney. He's running a center-right government. And while Tom is right on the facts about, eliminating the right to strike, potentially being one degree too far in terms of what the Liberals might suggest, binding arbitration and the pathway that they want to suggest it with the special mediator from what's been reported, that is a threat to the right to strike in a meaningful way, to labor in a meaningful way. So there is something to be said around Mark Carney having political capital, Mark Carney having a different type of political capital, spending it. But my eye in this session is really going to be to see what the left flank does. And I look at that as both the folks from the Trudeau era that are within the Liberal Party, voters and MPs, as well as with the NDP, because the hole keeps getting bigger and bigger. And the opportunity is certainly there for folks to make some noise around what the Carney government is doing, leaning further and tacking further to the right.
1: Yeah, I'm always so curious about that faction in the the Trudeau's kind of faction of the party and of cabinet, Tim, on all this stuff. Even, you know, when various people were telling me last week about this labor part of the bill, they were mentioning, that the Secretary of State for Labor, John Zuccarelli, was the one leading the charge, that Patty Hyde was, you know, obviously has legal authority over changes to the Canadian Labor Code, but was never seen as someone supportive of stuff that would be perceived, at least by organized labor, as pushing back on them to the degree that they anticipate this will be seen as.
17: Yeah, I mean, you do. More of the Trudeau people are moving off or adapting their views, though, Vashi, to your point.
1: Very malleable views, yes.
17: Ask Stephen Guilbeault how his views were adhered to in there. And I think John Zuccarelli, who I've known for a long time, he's obviously also trying to take more of a leadership role and probably more ideologically aligned with the current prime minister than the former prime minister. And I think, again, it's all part of the Carney go fast agenda, and he's going to try and go as fast as he can right now to address all of the economic woes and challenges as he sees them, and is not going to be held up by ideology or liberal fiefdoms. And again, he has the space to do that right now. But if I'm Mark Carney, I am somewhat aware that what I'm doing now may come back and haunt me later if I want a longer political tenure, but I don't think he does. I think he wants to get some things done, and if he burns some liberal bridges along the way, he'll live with that if he feels like he's succeeded.
1: Yeah. Do you feel one way or the other, Tom, that he cares about the next election?
18: I think that he takes the Harper approach on this as well, which is, as long as I'm prime minister, I'm prime minister. I do know firsthand that the political types around him are also whispering in his ear, boss, now's the time. You'll get a supermajority and you'll get 4 clean years to achieve your mandate. And Carney, who's the guy who's not supposed to know anything about politics, he knows exactly what he's doing. He's going to have 6 more by-elections. He'll solidify his majority. I think he's just going to keep plowing through.
1: Okay, we'll take a quick commercial break. We're going to turn our attention to Quebec and the prospect of separatism next.
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8: Slowdowns on the westbound side of the Met. Started St. Michel running out to Stinson earlier on. We did have a stall there. Eastbound side of the TCAN, pretty slow. Could Liance back to Sailor on the eastbound side of the Met. Southbound 25, slowing now. East Brave out to the tunnel. We do have delays also northbound to Carey from Côte St. Catherine up to the top. Southbound 15, volume down through Nuns Island. Also delays westbound 640, starting at the Laurentian Autoroute to that accident. It's after Grand Delay. 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
1: 20 minutes past the top of the hour. We're exactly 2 weeks out from a provincial election in Quebec. And the prospect of the issue of separation looms large. The polling is absolutely fascinating right now. I want to bring back the Daily Debrief panel, Zane Velji, Tom Mulcair, and Tim Powers. Tom, we'll start with you. You're in Quebec. I was at an event with Philippe Fournier the other night, and he was telling us the first time in an entire time he's ever polled in Quebec that nobody is above 30%.
33: It's unbelievable. So we've got five parties. The Parti Québécois is in first place, but they've stayed in the 27-28 range most of the polling. The Quebec Liberals have just disappeared. They are very unpopular with Francophone Quebecers who make up 90% of the electorate. So the Liberals will keep a bunch of seats in Greater Montreal and, you know, the West Island and places like that, but they're not breaking through in the rest of the province, even in the eastern townships, where the Liberals have always done well and where their leader, Charles Mignard, is running, doesn't look like he's going to make it through himself. So it's very tough times for them. The CAQ, which was a spent force in single digits 6 months ago, new leader Christine Fréchette, putting on a very strong showing, trying to get people to forget the 8 years of François Legault and look at her. She's even changed the name. It's Équipe Christine Fréchette, the Christine Fréchette team. The CAC is still there legally, but she's really trying to rebrand it. She's doing well, but she's having a heck of a hard time vis-a-vis Paul Saint-Pierre Plamondon, who is relatively young, very energetic, and Quebecers have been through a couple of referenda. So they tend to say, oh, yeah, there's always this threat, but well, let's discount it. But the problem is the history of Paul Saint-Pierre Plamondon, the leader of the Parti Québécois, is such that you have to take him at face value. He is very serious about holding a referendum, even in a minority situation. He is dead set on making Quebec an independent country, in other words, breaking up Canada. And I'll give you a specific example that illustrates how this guy plays the game. When the Parti Québécois in the 2022 election won precisely three seats, including his, they refused to swear the oath to the crown, which is compulsory under the Constitution. Legault says, well, you're not going to be allowed to sit if you don't. And they said, well, we won't sit. And you'll tell people why we're in the corridor and not in the place we've just been elected to. This went on for weeks, and Legault had to put one knee down and just say, okay, he's going to change the legislation. Now, the legality of that is before the courts, because you can't really change the Constitution with a provincial law. But that's what they did, and this is how the guy plays the game. He's serious. He wants to break up the country, and his stridency, his right-wing stuff just seems to go off, you know, like water off a duck's back, and I think that we got to really pay attention to this.
1: Why do you think, Tim, the rest of Canada isn't?
4: Engaged? Well, I think there's a guy in Washington who's a real pain in the backside to all of us right now, Vashi. I mean, Trump just eats so much of our oxygen, it's hard to pay attention to it. In Newfoundland and Labrador, we are playing close attention, to the Quebec election because, as you know, as Tom knows, as Zane knows, there's a big deal on the table that has economic impact on us. But we have a direct interest in what happens in that campaign. I think for the rest of the country, probably not as concerned about a separatist threat, though, as Tom rightly points out, we should be. And I think we're so focused on the United States and all that is happening there, and probably have a bit more of our mind space on Alberta and the fact they are going to have a referendum about a referendum, that people aren't looking in on Quebec the way they normally do. And that may all change as we get closer to the October 5th date, but I suspect those are the reasons why.
1: Speaking of Alberta, I saved this question for Zane, who is in Alberta, because Danielle Smith, the premier of that province, yep, you're welcome, just actually got a bunch of questions about, you know, her lack of clarity, let's say, on her own sort of stance and the way in which a lot of this stuff is being advertised, why she isn't more explicit about the state of federalism, the benefits of joining or remaining part of the federation. Here's a little bit of what she said in response.
6: We're on track to get an approval of conditional approval of the pipeline October the 1st, with a final approval expected for September 2027. Maybe some won't be convinced that things have completely changed until there's actually completed an oil running through that pipeline. I get that. But the steps I'm taking is demonstrating what I have heard the lion's share of the grievances are about, is Albertans don't appreciate being hardworking people and being told their contributions don't matter. And that's changed. It's changed dramatically.
1: There's a lot to unpack there. First, do you feel like the rest of Canada is paying attention to the prospect of separation in Alberta?
7: More so than in Quebec. I agree with Tim's analysis, and I think mainly because it's here. With Plamondon in the PQ suggesting that they're not going to have a referendum while Trump's still in office essentially was assigned to the rest of the country to be like, you know, tune in later when this thing becomes real. It's also more cyclical in Quebec. I say this as an Albertan. I don't mean to be offensive, but it's like, yeah, every once in a while you guys do this in Quebec.
33: Exactly.
7: Yeah, in Alberta, it's like, we've had this strain, but we haven't had a premier legitimize this strain and then bend over backwards to hold a referendum on it, which is why all eyeballs are on Alberta, because you then on top of that are layering on that Danielle Smith is spending $4 million advertising in this referendum on the other questions beyond the separatism ones, the anti-immigration questions or the anti-Ottawa questions. She's spending money to try to dictate an outcome on those. You then add on top of the fact that for a long time, it seemed like Smith was not having any political gravity affect her, but then she loses in a by-election in arguably the most conservative urban riding in the entire country to the NDP. And now people are like, well, there's something in the water. Something is happening here. The biggest risk in Alberta is that, like, separatism becomes a strain that is legitimized and people have begun flirting with it and now hold it as an identity marker, which makes it like Quebec again, which is that it's cyclical. Every once again, they either start their own party, they keep their movement alive. It's always a distraction. It always keeps us on our toes in a province, which has never really been the case. It's always been a slow burn, low burn fringe, not necessarily something that has the opportunity to completely dominate the political agenda like it has been here. And that is novel for us. And I really hope it is one and done, but all signs indicate that this may have a shelf life beyond October 19th.
1: Do you think over the next few weeks you'll see more federal intervention in any way?
7: Federal government and federal players? Yes, I hope the federal government advertises. I hope Mark Carney makes a signature speech here. I hope Stephen Harper shows up here and convinces conservatives. The big issue in Alberta is that this is the metastasization of conservatives that is causing this. Yes, the federalist side and the liberals and the New Democrats and the progressives, they can mobilize their people, but the metastasization of people is happening from the conservative area, and that's who's largely been quiet or invisible on this front.
1: And the same question to you, Tom, in the Quebec context. Do you anticipate?
33: I think there's a way to do it. I mean, the way Carney did it in lead up to the election is he had massive announcements. Tim alluded to the Quebec Labrador deal on clean hydroelectricity. I mean, it's a mammoth deal. And what was extraordinary about it is the Quebec government said yes to allowing Newfoundland Labrador to ship electricity to the United States on the Quebec grid, which would have been unheard of. But that's the type of thing Carney has been able to put together. And both premiers congratulated and thanked Carney for making it all possible. So he had a big announcement on icebreakers at a shipbuilding facility near Quebec City, a big infrastructure announcement, trains for Via Rail, half of which are going to be built in Quebec. So he's been doing his best to show the importance of being able to get along. But direct intervention would have to be from a couple of the Quebec MPs and done in a very measured tone. I will say one thing that might surprise some of our listeners. You'll probably see some conservatives elected in this Quebec election for the first time since, wait for it, 1936. There hasn't been a conservative one. The leader of the Conservative Party has run such a disciplined campaign, you can believe or not believe his promises, but a very disciplined campaign, and he is now, according to the poll published today by Radio-Canada, the French side of the CBC, the poll shows his Conservatives within 1 percentage point of the Quebec Liberals.
1: Wow. Tim, last word to you.
4: Yeah, this new angle that I'm seeing coming out of Quebec is fascinating, with the PQ apparently, according to their opponents, aligning with the Conservatives. One has to imagine, if you're looking at it from the outside, they're trying to stoke the fear of Poilievre, Conservatives, Federal, not liked. I'll be watching that to see if it works to any great degree.
1: Okay. Yeah. Thanks, everyone. Appreciate the discussion. Great to have us all together. Nancy. Thank you.
33: Thank you.
1: You too. Zane Valji, Tom Mulcair, and Tim Powers, our wonderful Monday Daily Debrief panel. Love to hear if you're thinking about the prospect of separation in either Quebec or Alberta. 71010 is the number to text. Canada's ambassador to the EU is my next guest.
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9: Good afternoon. It's 1:30. I'm Jason Mayoff with a CTV News update. On the campaign trail, the Liberals say they would end the rule to favor the lowest bidder in the awarding of public contracts. Leader Charles Miguel says that rule led to PACCAR in Quebec missing out on a contract for a dozen trucks because there was a 1% difference with a company that came from elsewhere. The Liberal government in Ottawa, the federal government, expected to unveil new legislation today that has major implications for labor relations in Canada. It streamlines rules for project reviews across the country, but is also expected to propose changes to the Canada Labor Code. And U.S. President Donald Trump says his country is working on a deal to buy potash from Belarus and sideline Canada. Trump is touting the would-be agreement with the authoritarian state and close Russian ally as very good news for American farmers and ranchers. For more news, including a vigil to mark 1 year since a South Shore teen was shot and killed by police, go to ctvnewsmontreal.ca. And with the latest from the CJAD 800 Traffic Center, here's Lauren Glazer.
0: We do have delays on the westbound side of the Met. The volume starts at PNF at the Stinson. We are still dealing with a stall through the area. Eastbound side of the TCAN, volume there between Côte d'Ivoire and Saint-Laurent, the eastbound side of the Met. Southbound 25, pretty busy drive. Sherbrooke into the tunnel for northbound. The Carry also pretty slow now. Queen Mary up to the top. We do have some volume southbound 15 through Nuns Island. 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Traffic and transit every 15 minutes on CJAD 800. 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
9: Your Dormez-vous Weather Center forecast, mainly sunny today, the high 16, partly cloudy tonight, the low 6, and sunshine tomorrow, the high 17. It's 14 downtown. Your next CTV News update is at 2 o'clock.
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1: It's 25 minutes before the top of the hour. Last week, we were speaking quite frequently about the Prime Minister's trip to Europe, in which he delivered an address to the European Parliament, and he was in attendance for the State of the Union address from Ursula von der Leyen, the President of the European Commission. In that speech, she formally invited Canada to become the first ever so-called associate member of the EU. That concept, that idea, was first reported by the Wall Street Journal, something the Prime Minister initially denied, but then said during his trip to Europe that he would welcome the prospect of. The nomenclature, the naming of that, definitely drew some backlash from opposition politicians in this country, who were kind of like, well, you got to put that before Parliament before that actually becomes a real thing. And the Prime Minister eventually, during his trip, at the end of his trip, conceded that any sort of change in the relationship between Canada and the EU, any agreement, whatever it ends up being called, would be put before Parliament for a debate and finally a vote. I had a chance to catch up with Canada's new ambassador or incoming ambassador to the EU, former Energy Minister Jonathan Wilkinson, about all of that. I started off by asking him, you know, to get it on the record, is associate membership something that the Canadian side pitched?
2: Well, it's certainly something that we've talked about. I think I've said a few times now that we've been working a lot on the content, and we have talked about, well, what do you call it once we actually are done with the content? That was one of the names that came up. Another was the Alliance for the Future, which President von der Leyen also used in her speech. But we haven't landed on what that is. And honestly, I think we should see what it looks like once we're done with the discussions with the European Union and then decide, you know, what we should call it.
3: Do you understand why the term generated a reaction in Canada, though? I mean, the idea of membership connotes ceding some sort of sovereignty. I know that you and the Prime Minister throughout the week, you know, made it clear that there would be no ceding sovereignty. That isn't the idea. But can you understand how the term being bandied about without explanation left people wondering, well, what are we giving up here?
2: Well, sure. I mean, I think it's totally fair for Canadians to ask, what does it mean? It's totally fair for the Europeans to ask, what does it mean? Because it's quite new for them as well. Once again, I mean, we haven't decided what we're going to call it, but I think we do need to actually ensure that we're talking to Canadians, hence some of the media work that I've been doing, including this show, to try to talk to Canadians a little bit more about what is under discussion. And it is actually about a series of initiatives that are focused in areas that are both economically important and from a trade and from a security perspective, but also about enhancing Canada's overall sovereignty. This is about building sovereignty, making ourselves more secure and more sovereign. It's not about the reverse.
3: When it comes to the issue of trade, for example, we've got CETA. It has done a lot for trade. When you talk about amplifying that, I was thinking of certain things we put in place because of what's going on with the United States. For example, like a Buy Canadian policy. I looked at reporting in Politico in Europe this week where a number of diplomats were conveying to them that that would be something that would be concerning if they move forward. Are you sure that there's buy-in for whatever Canada is proposing or even the European Commission is proposing?
2: Well, I guess that's to be seen. I mean, first of all, we have to finish the conversations about which areas do we actually think there's opportunity through the work that we do to create more prosperity and more ability to act internationally, and where not. But you know, it'll be incumbent on both sides, the European Union, to have that conversation with the public, and for the Canadian government to do the same thing. But certainly we are looking, A, to enhance our work together in a number of areas, and B, we're also looking at whether there are ways we can address some of the longstanding irritants that have existed between our two sides. And certainly for us, you know, things like the deforestation regulation is something we've talked to them about for a long time.
3: Do you think there's going to be any movement? I mean, you've been there, you know, not a huge amount of time, but some time. I imagine you've been engaged in a lot of conversations. Has there been any willingness expressed to you to move away from the irritants that so far over the last 10 years we haven't been able to surmount?
2: I think there's enormous goodwill on both sides. We will have to see whether that translates into our ability to actually find creative solutions that will address the specific concerns both of Canada and of the European Union. But if there's ever a time where we're actually going to find a pathway to address some of those concerns both ways, it's now, as we look to go well beyond what we have done before. You know, not just building on CETA, which has been enormously successful, but building on programs like SAFE. You know, Canada joined SAFE. We're the only non-European country that did. We actually are treated as though we're a European country. It's defense procurement arrangement. And Canadian companies have been successful in sourcing contracts in Europe because of it. Those are good things for Canada, good things for Canadian companies, good things for workers and for citizens.
3: More broadly on the sort of appeal of Europe, I listened to the comments that you made this week and frequently that the Prime Minister has made and the emphasis on shared values. And I wondered if you could address that, you know, in certain elections that have recently taken place in Germany, for example, what might happen this weekend with the Chancellor, other elections that are set to happen in France and other countries. The far right, more populist parties certainly have a voice politically, and we could see a scenario in which they have an even stronger voice. And I ask not to dismiss their representation, but because that respect for multilateralism, for example, that is so key to the values that the Prime Minister has highlighted that we share with Europe, is not shared by parties like the AFD, for example. What do you say to Canadians who are worried we might be signing up for something that doesn't exist in a few years?
2: I mean, politics in democratic societies are always dynamic, but I would say that within the broader European community, there is a deep attachment to the same kinds of values that we hold. That's not just multilateralism. It's a concern for democracy and democratic institutions, for human rights, for a rules-based international order. And yes, while there are debates within specific countries, the broader consensus within Europe is no different than the broader consensus within the Canadian ethos. At a time where geopolitics have become challenging in some respects, it is up to us, those of us who actually share these kinds of commitment to these kinds of values, to think about how we can work together to ensure that there's a bit of a third way, that there's opportunities for us to ensure that we're not simply beholden to countries that are larger and more powerful.
3: One quick question for you before I let you go on a little bit of a separate matter, but very much focused in Europe. We keep hearing increased warnings from people like Prime Minister Tusk in Poland, other European leaders about the prospect of Russia going further in its hybrid warfare against Europe, perhaps even imminently. How worried are you about that prospect right now?
2: Well, I think we should all be concerned. I mean, some of the recent activities in Leipzig and elsewhere have shown the Russians are willing to actually do things that previously we would not have thought they would have done. Europeans take this very, very seriously, and they should. It's on their doorstep. Canada is, an ally through NATO, and increasingly working with the European Union. And obviously, we have a strong stake in this as well. We have soldiers in Latvia, and a commitment under NATO to be part of the response if in fact there was a challenge. So, I mean, we're all concerned, and it's important for us to act together to deter the Russians.
1: All right, that is Canada's ambassador designate to the EU, Jonathan Wilkinson. I want to pick up on that final question and answer, which is about the prospect of greater Russian aggression outside of Ukraine to other parts of Europe. There have been many warnings, as I pointed out, to the incoming ambassador from various European leaders, perhaps most pronounced coming from the Prime Minister of Poland, as I referenced, sort of saying that their intelligence shows that Russia is, working up to doing something more consequential than it has so far in the rest of Europe. And there has been, to be fair, quite a bit of hybrid warfare. We just had the German ambassador on our program a few weeks ago to talk about the Leipzig airport incident, for example, that Germany came out blaming Russia for. Very serious drone attack that was a near miss, but still potentially very consequential. In any event, the Prime Minister was here alongside the Prime Minister of Norway this weekend, who says that those threats should be taken seriously. Here's Prime Minister Mark Carney's comment on the threats.
5: One of the advantages of this relationship and deepening across a broad range of relationships is, yes, greater intelligence sharing, greater perspective, greater capacities that are built together.
1: So the Prime Minister did not, as you can hear there, comment directly on the credibility of the threats, but certainly talked a little bit about intelligence sharing. That continues to be an area that everyone is watching very closely. We have a lot more coming up on the program, including an update on what occurred in Belleville last night about 7 o'clock Eastern, an exchange of gunfire just outside of the Sons of Jacob Synagogue involving a police officer who we found out at the start of this program was in intensive care, but recovering, though it will be a long road to recovery. More updates on the other end of a short commercial break.
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0: We're seeing slowdowns now on the westbound side of the 20 between Angrenio and the Ville-St. Pierre interchange. Also delays southbound 13 starting at the Vacho Bridge running up to Dagenet. Westbound side of the Met, Volume 2 between Vio and Stinson. We are still dealing with a stall through the area. Eastbound side of the TCAN volume there, Cote S at the Saint Laurent on the eastbound side of the Met. Southbound 25, busy, Bobby into the tunnel. Northbound, the Carry has delays, Queen Mary at the top. Southbound 15 volume as well through Nuns Island. 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
8: 10 minutes before the top of the hour, we want to revisit our top story, that shooting that took place, the exchange of gunfire outside of the Sons of Jacob Synagogue in Belleville, Ontario, last night. While people were inside, of course, observing Yom Kippur, that exchange of fire involved a police officer who we learned earlier on the program through an update from the Belleville police is recovering in intensive care. His condition has stabilized. We're looking for some more updates now from our reporter covering this story. CTV's Sean Lethong is with us live on the line to do just that. Hi, Sean.
9: Hi, Vashi.
8: I appreciate you making the time. What more do we know now in the last few hours about the people who were shot, including the suspect?
9: Well, we learned that the suspect is a man by the name of Sean Ward, 29-year-old from Quinte West. He was the one who was believed to have approached the synagogue last night and opened fire on a waiting police officer. That police officer is named Jeff Smith, a 13-year veteran of the Belleville Police Force. Jeff Smith was actually stationed outside the synagogue last night, something that I spoke to the president of the Sons of Jacob Synagogue said they have stationed somebody outside during their Yom Kippur service for years, and they're very grateful for the fact that he was there last night because they believe that the shooter had intentions of going inside. Now, SIU nor Belleville police could not confirm the motives of the shooter, but they were very grateful that Constable Smith was there at 7 o'clock last night for that exchange of gunfire. Now, I can give you some details of just the volume of shots that were fired, Vashi. I'm looking at the synagogue right now. There are three vehicles, in fact, that I can see with bullet holes in them. One is a Chevy Silverado. One is a Belleville police vehicle. And there's another dark vehicle that I can't tell if it is a police vehicle or not. But I have seen on the side of the vehicle, there's as many as 12 or 13 bullet holes on just the vehicle. Now, some witnesses that we spoke to from the scene said that they heard anywhere between 20 and 40 shots last night. Now, we know that the suspect arrived, according to the SIU, with a shotgun. And we could actually see that shotgun lying in the road. And they told us that when the exchange of gunfire happened with the police officer who was stationed outside the synagogue, not long afterwards, a Belleville police officer showed up and discharged his firearm as well. Of course, the SIU has invoked their mandate. They investigate the actions of police in the event of a police shooting or police being injured. The Belleville police are doing a parallel investigation, but the SIU, of course, is the lead at this time.

0: Now, the president of the Sons of Jacob Synagogue told me that he believes that Constable Smith is a hero, and he says he doesn't know if he would be here if it were not for the actions of Constable Smith last night.
1: And what does the investigation look like from here?
0: Well, the area I'm standing in, it's a synagogue, if you can picture, in a residential neighborhood in Belleville. It's surrounded by old houses. It's a very charming neighborhood. And this whole area has been closed off for a considerable amount of time since last night. The SIU saying that they will be investigating for days. This area was likely to be closed off for days. Now, forensic investigators are here. Obviously, the Special Investigations Unit are here. Several Belleville police officers have closed off the area in several blocks around the synagogue while they look for evidence. Now, the area in front of the synagogue itself is just riddled with evidence, Mark, as you can imagine from what we'd heard, the amount of bullets that were fired. They're all through the street. I mentioned the shotgun being in the street, and also we had heard of bullets being shot out from homes in the neighborhood, obviously vehicles along the street, and there were some bullet holes that went into the synagogue. And I spoke to the president of the synagogue, and he informed me that they were inside lying on the ground once they heard the gunfire, and they could actually see the windows being shot out, bullets going over their head, Vashi.
1: All right, Sean, I really appreciate the update. Thank you so much.
0: Thank you.
1: Sean Lee Thong is CTV's reporter covering what's unfolding in Belleville, what unfolded last night, and, of course, continues to ripple through that community and outside it. An exchange of fire outside of the Sons of Jacob Synagogue in Belleville at approximately 7 o'clock. Lots of people inside observing Yom Kippur, a very important moment for Jewish communities right across this country. Here is Christy Dinette, the spokesperson for the Special Investigations Unit, which is leading the investigation at this point, as Sean mentioned.
2: The initial officer and the man were both struck by gunfire. The officer is in critical but stable condition in hospital, and the man is in life-threatening condition. We have a team of 4 investigators and 2 forensic investigators that are here, and they're canvassing for witnesses. They're looking for surveillance video. We are looking at body-worn camera footage and anyone who might have seen anything.
1: It's worth repeating, of course, that the police officer who was shot in that exchange of fire is Constable Jeff Smith, a 13-year veteran of the Emergency Response Unit in Belleville. Here is Deputy Chief of the Belleville Police Service, Sherry Meeks, talking about him.
3: He is a long-standing and highly respected member of our Emergency Response Unit, known by his colleagues as a dedicated officer, trusted teammate, and committed public servant. Today, I'm relieved to share that Constable Smith is recovering in the intensive care unit. While he continues to face a significant road to recovery, his condition has stabilized and we remain hopeful and encouraged by his progress.
1: That's the Deputy Chief of Belleville Police Service, Sherry Meeks. She goes on to say there's no ongoing threat to the community.
3: Every person deserves to feel safe when attending a place of worship, gathering with loved ones, or participating in community life. We have increased patrols and are maintaining a heightened police presence throughout the city, including around places of worship, while continuing to work closely with community leaders to provide reassurance and support. I also want residents to know there's no ongoing threat to public safety.
1: So the investigation does continue, as Sean referenced a few moments ago, led by the Special Investigative Unit of the Belleville Police Service, and we will share with you throughout the afternoon any additional updates as they come into our newsroom. Wanted to get a quick couple of clips in from a press conference Alberta Premier Danielle Smith held earlier today. It was on a separate subject, but she was asked by reporters about the October 19th referendum, and in particular, advertisements that recommend specific answers to other questions during that referendum, like on immigration and healthcare, but doesn't explicitly say that residents should vote for the province to stay in Canada.
4: They do. I mean, we're offering an option for what remaining in Canada looks like. Remaining in Canada doesn't mean that we accept that there is nothing to change. It means here are the 9 things that we can work on to change. All of the ads explicitly say that we're talking about having Alberta remain strong within Canada explicitly. And in doing so, vote for these 9 questions.
1: That's Alberta Premier Danielle Smith. Reporters also pointed to polling that suggests Federalist Albertans think she's a separatist, and separatists think she's a federalist. Have a listen to the Premier on that.
4: Canada's working every day better than it has in a long time. I believe we've got a federal government that has acknowledged that we were treated poorly and is working with us to address those grievances, whether it's on pipelines, whether it's I'll be interested to see how they respond to our new mandate that we're going to get in the fall. If Albertans give that to us, that'll be another proof point that we finally have constructive federalism the way it's supposed to work.
1: And here's more on that proof point from Alberta's Premier Danielle Smith.
4: We're on track to get an approval of conditional approval of the pipeline October the 1st, with a final approval expected for September 2027. Maybe some won't be convinced that things have completely changed until there's actually completed an oil running through that pipeline. I get that. But the steps I'm taking is demonstrating what I have heard the lion's share of the grievances are about, is Albertans don't appreciate being a hardworking people and being told their contributions don't matter. And that's changed. It's changed dramatically.
1: Alberta's Premier Danielle Smith tonight on Power Play. The Conservatives, the Liberals, the House is back. Hope to join you then, 5 o'clock Eastern. I'll be back in the chair, same time, same place tomorrow. Have a good one.
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16: Good afternoon. It's 2 o'clock. I'm Jason Mayoff with a CTV News update. Mainly sunny today. It's 14 downtown. Weather details in minutes. Here's what's making news right now. Which party is promising to stop the twice-a-year time change? City councilors debate whether to impose fines for insulting a police officer. And a new cat species in Bolivia. With the latest from the CJAD 800 Traffic Center, here's Lauren Glazer.
17: We're seeing delays now, southbound 13 between the Vacho Bridge and Dash, and also delays on the westbound side of the 20 through the Ville-Saint-Pierre interchange. Northbound the Carry, pretty busy now. From Sugarcup to the top, we do have delays also southbound 15, volume there between Atwater and the Champlain. On the eastbound side of the Tecan, time lost between Curlias and Stinson on the eastbound Met, again between Longelier and Anjou. Southbound 25, busy between Beauvais and the tunnel for the westbound side of the Met. Pretty slow between Vio and the DeCarry interchange. Earlier on, we did have a stall before Stinson. That has been cleared out. 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Your next report at 2:15.
16: In the news, several other provinces have done it, and now CAC leader Christine Fréchette is promising to abolish the twice-a-year time change. Quebec launched a consultation with Quebecers 2 years ago that showed more than 90% of people want to stick to one time year-round. Fréchette made a firm commitment to do away with the time change today.
18: Vous le prendre comme un engagement, oui, un engagement ferme.
16: She would make the change fairly quickly, she says, but didn't say whether she'd stay with summer or winter time. Montreal City Councillors debate a proposed bylaw today that would impose hefty fines on anyone who insults police officers, STM workers, and other city employees. Mayor Soraya Martinez-Ferrada says she understands that not everyone agrees with that.
18: I hear the concerns. I hear preoccupations around this bylaw, and we'll make sure that we follow that very closely and that we readjust ourselves if we need to. But I trust our employees to do this in a way that is respectful, but it gives them the tool to also address the issue of security and the sentiment of security.
16: The bylaw comes after a man filmed himself aggressively insulting a police officer last year and posting it to social media. U.S. President Donald Trump says the United States is working on a deal to buy potash from Belarus in a bid to reduce dependence on Canadian fertilizer.
19: In a social media post, U.S. President Donald Trump said prices would be substantially less than American buyers pay to Canadian exporters. Potash prices skyrocketed after Russia invaded Ukraine in 2022, but have come down since, though they remain high above the pre-war levels. America relies heavily on Canadian potash, with Saskatchewan-based producer Nutrien Limited saying Canada supplies more than 80% of the potash used on U.S. farms. John Kennedy, The Canadian Press.
16: Constitutional law experts are weighing in after three news outlets banned from the White House by Donald Trump filed a First Amendment lawsuit against the U.S. president. CNN, MS Now, and Politico are seeking to restore their press access. ABC News legal contributor and professor of law James Sample says White House counsel likely knows a president's media ban is unconstitutional.
20: The White House is the government, and so constitutional rights apply as against the government. When those reporters, those photographers showed up on Saturday morning and were informed that their badges were being revoked and that they could not gain access, that's government action. They were not entitled to notice and the opportunity to be heard, the opportunity to respond.
16: Trump says he doesn't like negative coverage and that he perceives their negative coverage to be fake news. Well, people are in love with a new cat species found in the Bolivian cloud forest. Only problem is the new cat doesn't seem to love people.
21: Since scientists determined that a little 3-pound spotted cat that looks a lot like a tiny leopard is actually the first new feline species to be discovered in nearly a century, people have been flocking to the animal sanctuary in Bolivia where he lives to see him. Only Tigrino, as he's been dubbed, is shy and doesn't really like people, or doesn't seem to. He's so far emerged from his shelter only a few times, sniffed around, and then slipped back behind the foliage. People are still going, though, in hopes of catching even a glimpse. Sherry Preston, ABC News.
16: 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It's 14 downtown. For all the news during the day, stream us on your smart speaker. 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

0: I mean, I love the new theme song, but I'm wondering if there's a hidden message. What are we giving up exactly? Funny, we're talking about maybe giving up some freedom of movement in the next week in Montreal. Good afternoon. Hello there. I'm Sue Smith, sitting in today for Aaron as he marks Yom Kippur. And I don't think it's appropriate to say happy Yom Kippur to our listeners who are marking it, but I hope that it is a good day for you all. And I'm really pleased to be here on this beautiful September Monday afternoon. And anxious to talk with you about everything that's been going on and to share with you, the news of the day. So, of course, I'm laughing because listen, we're going to talk about this race that is here in our city. I have a love-hate relationship with it. I'll tell you a little bit more about that, but I definitely want to hear from you about that in this hour of the show, what you're thinking about this race. But we have a lot of other stuff to talk about today. And, it's kind of interesting. If you're a political nerd like me, I am a bit of a political nerd, this is September is like woohoo party time, because everything, you know, starts up again. And of course, here in Quebec, we're in the middle of an election. I can't say that has been really woohoo party time, I have to say, but there's a lot of interesting stuff coming out of it. So what are we going to do today? Well, we're going to look to Ottawa, where the House of Parliament is assembling or convening, whatever they do in the first day, where all the MPs come back after an extended summer break. Now, of course, there's a lot on the agenda. First of all, Mark Carney is running for, like, I don't know, king of the world, because he's also going to the UN. I'll tell you that about that in a minute. But, he's been making friendships and liaisons with all kinds of countries, including, of course, the EU most recently. But apparently he's going to show up at the House of Commons. But in the meantime, while he's been running around doing that, what started as a minority government, I think when we went into the break, maybe we had just gotten a majority government then, of one seat. He and the Liberals solidly in majority territory now. And of course, that's going to make a big difference, because if you have the majority in a government, you can do pretty much whatever you want. Your legislative agenda is pretty much assured. That's not to say that there's not going to be pushback and there's not going to be debate. But for somebody like Mark Carney, who has definite ideas of the direction that he wants the country to go, in which he wants the country to go, a majority government is like a magic wand, kind of. So he's going to be busy there, and we're going to talk to our CTV political correspondent based in Ottawa about the first day back of the House of Commons and what to expect. Of course, everybody is still there. All the Pierre Poilievre, all the old faces. And we're going to talk about how that's changed. What is the difference that the majority government is going to make? And also, what is this legislative agenda? You know, a lot of criticism has been directed at Mark Carney. I mean, it's not all a love fest. It's pretty much a love fest, but there have been a few criticisms of him. One is that he's not very forthcoming with the press, and when he does, he's choosy about who he talks to and gets a little shirty sometimes when he's asked difficult questions. That's one criticism. But the other criticism is that he has a lot of big plans and he says a lot of things and he doesn't do it. So it's easy to make promises, but, show me the beef. So, of course, interprovincial trade is the big one. But there are all kinds of things that people are kind of waiting for that to happen. So is that going to happen in this legislative assembly? And, of course, we're all still looking south of the border. But in the meantime, people in Canada, as are people in Quebec, really, really concerned about their pocketbooks, what the money that they have in their pockets. So that's obviously going to be on the agenda, too. Like, what's the economic plan? And a lot of industries, we kept saying when everybody was saying, yes, fight back, Carney, fight back against Trump and dollar for dollar tariffs and that kind of thing. Sort of wait until the consequences of these actions start affecting Canadians. And what that means is, you know, plants are closing, people are losing jobs, businesses are moving south of the border, all those things. And those are going to start slowly trickling in. The government apparently has programs for those things. But so even though Mark Carney has a majority government, you know, it's probably going to be an interesting, I wanted to call it semester, session of Parliament. So that's the first thing. That's here in Canada, the House of Commons. Down in New York is the UN. And the UN is in its 81st session. And it started at the beginning of September, around the 8th of September. And the UN is, you know, at best of times, a controversial body. Because a lot of people feel that the UN has no teeth. And so really, does it matter what the UN says or does when there's a Security Council? And if you're in the Security Council, which is basically, you know, the popular kids or the powerful kids, maybe the bullies, you can just veto. It doesn't matter if all the other countries say something, you can just veto it. And of course, that's been what has been happening year after year at the UN. So Mark Carney is also going to the opening of the UN. I think they're called like the high level meetings. They're starting tomorrow. And Mark Carney is going to be there. And he's said that, there's also regime change. So the Secretary General is changing. And Mark Carney has said that he wants to reshape the United States and Canada should have a big role in, the United Nations. Canada should have a big role in that. So he's got pretty ambitious plans for that. And so we're going to talk about that with a gentleman who lectures at McGill and who's been involved with the UN. First of all, to talk about the structure of the UN itself, like really, is it at all relevant anymore? And second of all, can Canada become a big player? Of course, you know, the Security Council has a rotating seat. So in the past, when Canada's been on that seat, we've been able to have some influence. And back in the day when we were, you know, the global peacekeepers, we had some influence. Do we still have influence? Is this whole leader of the middle powers vibe that Mark Carney has going, is that enough to give us a big... what are those things called that kings smash on you have a crown and you have that thing. Anyway, is Mark Carney going to carry that around and smash it and able to make big pronouncements? We'll find out. So that's the UN. That's the House of Commons. And then, of course, this just in, there is an election here in Quebec. Now, the election to me is getting, you know, the sublime to the ridiculous. So when we first started, it was all about big ideas and the debates, of course, talked about the referendum, talked about the economy. Christine Fréchette said her, biggest adversary was Trump. Well, now it's kind of getting a bit ridiculous. Potin Pierre Plamondon now wants to give a baby bonus. This has been tried in the past before in Quebec. This is his solution to the problem that our population is dwindling, is to incentivize people to have more babies by giving them, you know, I don't know, not that much money, but anyway, a little bit of cash. So that's what he's doing. Christine Fréchette says, well, she would abolish the time change, which actually I would vote for. So we're kind of getting into are these the dog days of the campaign? These kind of crazy ideas. And in the meantime, Christine Fréchette has thrown out two ideas. One is this idea of a bromance. These are her words. Bromance between the leader of the Conservatives in Quebec and the leader of the Parti Québécois. And also that she is open to the idea of joining forces with the Liberals to stop that bromance. Charles Milliard says no way, but These are the ideas that are floating around. All right, so we're going to talk about all of that and lots more too. Also, like, you know those, if you're on TikTok or Instagram and you might get something of a person, you know, touting a product and saying, like, for example, oh, this cream is the best face cream I've ever used. Apparently, they're robots. Some of them are robots. It's a thing. And we're going to talk about that. First, though, let's get to one man who's definitely not a robot, but he does look at a lot of cameras, and that is Lauren Glaser at the Traffic Center. Hi, Lauren.
1: Hi, Sue. Good afternoon. We are dealing with a lot of volume now on the westbound side of the Met. Starting Lacordaire running out to the DeCary Interchange. Also delays on the eastbound side of the Tecan. Volume there between Cordeliers and Saint-Laurent, the eastbound side of the Met. Again between Longelier and the Anjou Interchange. Southbound 25, volume as well. Between Yprévaux and the Tunnel, we do have slowdowns for northbound DeCary from Sugarcup to the Top. Southbound DeCary pretty slow from the Top to Van Horn. Southbound 15 is busy now between the La Vérendrye and the Champlain. Also delays on the westbound side of the 20. The volume starting before Angrenier, running out to the Ville-Saint-Pierre Interchange. 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

0: with Sonny Lai.
1: The other day, I was playing hide and seek with my cousins, and my cousin Jeremy kept losing. 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So my dad said,
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9: Good afternoon, Sue Smith sitting in for Aaron today. Great to be with you. And, well, questions period has started. I was just saying earlier today, big day for politics. I'm trying to figure out Mark Carney's schedule because he is in the House of Commons right now speaking, and, he's supposed to be addressing the UN, I think, tonight at 6:30. So watch this space. But yes, so Pierre Poilievre grilling the government on spending issues and saying that the Carney government has caused inflation to rise and that his conservatives are going to be here with Canadians watching our pocketbooks and making sure that the government is held accountable. That's what's happening in the House of Commons. And happening right here in Montreal live is this UCI Road World Championship. So right now from noon to 3:30, so for the next hour or so, is the men's under 23 time trial. The women's under 23 time trial was this morning. It started at 7:30. And I just want to know how you are feeling about this event. Because, you know, we've been talking about it a lot on the air and, we're really in it right now. Like it really feels we're in it. And I just want to know if you have been affected by it, if you are happy that it's here, what you think of how the city's been handling the whole thing. And, you know, do you think it's appropriate for Montreal to host these kinds of events? So I find it kind of interesting. We're going to, of course, speak to Mitsumi later on in the show. But they're talking about, you know, the potholes. And I find it ironic that the cyclists are saying that they are not very happy with the road conditions because, of course, we Montrealers know that they're riding on the best roads in our city because all or most of those roads have been repaved, you know, before this event or at least fixed up. So yeah, I have to say though, I saw a lot of the course yesterday and yeah, I have something to say about the road conditions. But so let me just tell you a little bit about what I think. And yeah, I'd love to hear from you. The lines are open 514-790-0800. And of course, you can text me as well, 514-790-0800. So I have a love-hate relationship with this, whole thing because for the last, I live in the Plateau, which is pretty much ground zero of the event. And so for the last at least week, it's been really hard to get around. They started the road closures like last weekend. Well, there was that event last weekend as well. So even before that, and you know, the construction was starting on the mountain, which is where I often walk my dog and, you know, pedestrians couldn't even get through. And I was really grumbly. You know, I thought, well, it was really, really inconvenient. Not only that, but it was confusing. So for example, my sister also lives in the Plateau. She lives on Clark. So she's about two streets away from where it's called the fan zone, I guess, and the start and the finish of the race, which is right in front of the mountain. So by the way, the city has an interactive map. This is what I'm looking at right now. And it's interesting because now for the next couple of days, it's going to be on the island. I think it's going to be super cool when it goes onto the South Shore. Which is later on in the week. But right now it's on the island. And so you can see if you go to this map, all the roads that are closed. And the roads that are closed are numerous and far from where a lot of the cycling's going on. So there's like a red line that shows the course and then all the roads that are closed around it. And I have noticed this just coming into work today, that, for example, there's a barrier on Papineau and René Lévesque, but the actual event doesn't goes down like Attican, which is, I don't know, four or five streets away. So they're really being super uber cautious, closing streets only to local traffic all around the race. So I wonder what you think about that. My sister lives on Clark. And here's where I wonder if the city could have maybe done a better job. So she has a car. And if you live in town, especially in the plateau, you know that you have to move your car all the time for street cleaning. So you park for whatever a week, and then, or in my case on my street, I have to move it twice. And most people, I do guess. And so she's on Clark, and her street is pretty much closed off. It's only open to local traffic, but she doesn't know if they're still going to do street cleaning. And so she says, well, can I leave my car there, or am I supposed to move it for street cleaning? Which is impossible because all the roads around her are now closed. So her car is kind of safely ensconced in the zone. But she doesn't know if she can keep it there. And if she's supposed to move it, where's she going to go? Oh. So that's the complaining part. And I'd love to hear from you. 514-790-0800. We're going to open, the lines up after the news. 514-790-0800. But so do you think the city did a good enough job letting us know? So I know in my sister's case, she got, something in the mail, which detailed, all the events day by day and all the maps. It's great. It's got a map. It's a piece of paper that you unfold. It kind of looks like a map. I didn't get one. I don't know if you got one. But so it's helpful for her. And like I say, she's right beside the event. So, you know, that's great. And I want to know, so that's kind of a bad thing. I want to know what you think about the police presence. So I don't know much about crowd control or international events. Yesterday I went to the event and I want to tell you about that. I'll tell you about that after the news. But I was really quite struck by the police presence. So not only was every single cyclist preceded by a police officer on a motorcycle, every single one, but there were multiple police officers at every road intersection and multiple cars. And in fact, when I crossed Vijay, which admittedly is a big street, but far away from where the actual race was going on, it was two or three streets back, there were four police cars at every part of the road. So where it was closed, after it was closed, and in both directions. So there were like 12 police cars at one intersection. I mean, I thought that was overkill a little bit. Of course, I didn't want to say anything to the police officers because now you have to be super polite and you have to make sure that you don't insult them. We're going to talk about that, by the way, a little bit later on in the show. So I want to know, have you had any interactions with police? I also overheard an interaction with a taxi driver right here outside of CJD and a police officer who was very polite. And the poor taxi driver was saying, no, my GPS told me to go here. And the police officer said, the GPS doesn't know what the road closures are. That's what the police officer said. So 514-790-0800. We'll have this conversation. We'll continue this conversation after we hear from Jason Mayoff in your CTV News Update.
10: Good afternoon. It's 2:30. I'm Jason Mayoff with a CTV News Update. Conservative leader Éric Duhem has dismissed the possibility of a coalition government after October 5th, while remaining open to issue-by-issue partnerships with all opposing parties. The Carney government is set to introduce an economy bill, but critics warn it poses a threat to workers' rights. MPs are returning to Parliament as the Liberals prepare to bring in a wide-ranging bill they say is focused on making the economy more resilient. And the White House TV press pool says it will stop covering U.S. President Donald Trump's events after the White House banned three outlets. Reporters for CNN, MS Now, and Politico were barred from the White House after Trump accused the organizations of negative coverage. For more news, including how to know which Buy Canadian app is the right one for you, go to ctvnewsmontreal.ca. And with the latest from the CJAD 800 Traffic Center, here's Lauren Glazer.
11: We're slowing now. Southbound 13, volume from the Vashon Bridge down to Dagenham, and more volume now between Hickmore and Ottery 20. Westbound side of the 20, pretty busy before Ungrenio out to the Ville-St. Pierre interchange. Northbound the carry, that's busy. Also, Sherbrooke up to the top. Southbound the carry, delays there from the top to Van Horn. Southbound 15, you are losing time now between De La Vérendrye and the Champlain. Southbound 25, difficult drive, Ypres out to the tunnel. We do have off and on slowdowns on the westbound side of the Met. They start at Lacordaire out to the DeCarry interchange. 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
10: Your Dermavu Weather Center forecast, mainly sunny today, the high 16. Partly cloudy tonight, the low 6, and sunshine tomorrow, the high 17. It's 15 downtown. Your next CTV News update is at 3 o'clock.
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2: Good afternoon. Sue Smith sitting in for Aaron Rand on this beautiful September afternoon. Lovely to be with you on this Monday. And our question of the day is, how are you feeling about this World Cycling Championship being held in Montreal? Yes, it's inconvenient. Yes, there have been a lot of kind of bad reports coming out of it. But is it a good thing for the city? Is it fun? I went down there yesterday and I want to tell you about that, but I do want to get to the lines. 514-790-0800. Give me a call. 514-790-0800. Do you love it? Do you hate it? Have you been inconvenienced by it? If you're in traffic, I'd love to hear from you. 514-790-0800. Let's go to Anthony on the lines. Good afternoon, Anthony.
3: Hi, good afternoon.
2: How are you feeling?
3: Very, very good. I like to say that the bicycle path of the bicycle thing is very good for the city. That's 100%. But at the same time, I think when I've been in Montreal all my life, I've real estate in Montreal, in downtown Montreal, and I choose not to live in downtown Montreal because of that. It doesn't make sense how we have bicycle paths that are on main arteries, like in the Maisonneuve makes no sense. Christophe Colomb makes no. There's some big arteries that the cars should be getting out for traffic. They've stumped them with all these bicycle paths, and it just doesn't make sense to me. That's just a waste of time. But as for the city sponsoring this, it's fine. That's my opinion.
2: Okay, thank you so much, Anthony. 514-790-0800. I want to hear from you. What do you think about? Well, you can talk about the bike paths if you want. What do you think about this big event? Now the big event that has been going on, which is this road race, is not actually on the bike paths. Of course, it's on the streets of Montreal. And some of the bad press is, for example, the cyclists have been complaining that the roads are no good. Surprise, surprise. So I have to say I differ with Anthony as a listen. I drive a lot. Believe me, I drive in and out of the city, and where I live in the city is pretty much the most inconvenient place to get to. Whether you take the 20 in or whether you take the 40, I'm like halfway in between. And so I spend a lot of my time in traffic driving and it is brutal in the city. But I'm also a cyclist. When I finally get here, I park my car and I try not to move it. And so I do actually really love the bike paths. I cycle here to CJD. My daughter works, in the other end of the city and she cycles every day along De Maisonneuve, which is basically like a highway for bikes. So let me know what you think. How are you feeling about the World Cycling Championships being held in Montreal? I wanted to read you some texts that are coming in. Joe says, I think the race is fantastic for Montreal. Contrary to what the naysayers claim, it brings huge crowds and thousands of visitors who spend money across the city. What worries me is the negativity surrounding the event. Instead of constantly debating why Montreal should not host it, we should be lambasting the city for its horrible planning and execution. The problem is not the race, it's how the city manages it. That's a text from Joe. This texter is blaming the race on Plante. It's that dumb plant that got this race to Montreal. From 20 minutes to an hour and 45 to get to work today. I saw thousands stuck in this extra road closure traffic. They said Montreal will make millions. We are not regular people getting stuck and losing money and work. This just shows how out of touch politicians and public works people are. Okay, so two different viewpoints on the text line. 514-790-0800 is the number to call or the number to text if you want to weigh in. So I agree about the driving, and I have found it extremely inconvenient getting places in my car. However, so this morning I was walking my dog, and there were streets like Marianne, which normally there are never any cars on. I mean, I often I don't know, dog people don't listen. I often walk my dog without a leash, and I never have to worry because, you know, there's barely any cars. Well, today it was bumper to bumper. Bumper to bumper along Marianne, which is a very, very quiet street. Bumper to bumper along Henri Julien and Hôtel de Ville and Drolet. So all these usually quiet streets. So, I have to say, I was thinking to myself, well, why are people driving? Like, so is it that people are just tone deaf and they just didn't pay attention until they were in traffic and then they realized that half of the routes are closed? Because I feel like the city has been telling us that it's coming, telling us to use alternative transport. So why are you in your car, first of all? So I have to confess, I was walking my dog thinking that today. And then I overheard somebody ask a police officer who was at every intersection, how to get to the Schum. And I was like, you know, some people, yes, they have medical appointments. Maybe they, have mobility problems. And so, you know, how are those people getting around? So I get it. I get some of it, but I do think that, maybe the city could have done a better job encouraging people to take public transit. So those are all the bad things. What I want to tell you about is the good part, which is the race itself. So, yesterday I woke up and, I could hear it. I could hear people shouting and I could, of course, the helicopters are overhead and I could hear honking and the cowbells. And so I turned on the television and you can stream it live on CBC Gem. And I watched, I don't know, half an hour. I watched the beginning, a couple of riders starting. And then my son said, Mom, let's just go. And I was like, oh, you know, the streets are going to be closed. It's going to be crowded. And anyway, he pushed me into it and we got on the metro and we got off at, Barry and we walked down right as soon as we got off the metro. We got off at De Maisonneuve and Barry. And right as soon as we got off, we looked down a side street and we could see a cyclist go by and the cowbells and everything else. So we walked down, I think it was Attaquin, and, it was so much fun. First of all, it was packed with people and there were a whole bunch of terraces along the way and people were there having, you know, meals and drinks. But at first, when we first started, it was fairly sparse. So we went down Attaquin, we went all the way down to Vigée. And basically what we would do is we would stop, every time a cyclist went by, and then they go in threes. So there's a police officer in front of every single cyclist. Then there's a cyclist and then there's the support car coming afterwards and they whip by like it goes really fast. So then, we would keep walking and we kept walking and walking and just following the race course. And so every time we stopped, you know, we would be talking to people. We met this one family. They were wearing, well, they were speaking to each other in what turned out to be Swedish, wearing Swedish flags on their backs. And it turns out that they have come to Montreal, first time in Montreal, first time in Canada. Their son is competing in the junior category for Sweden. And they were just full of love for the city. They were saying they'd had a wonderful time. And so, you know, that was nice. And then we kept walking. And finally, we ended up in Old Montreal. So Old Montreal is kind of where the center of it all was going. And it was really fun because it was went in front of the town hall and it was absolutely packed. So in terms of, you know, the tourists and the people actually coming to see the event, I can tell you that it was absolutely packed. So we did that and then we went back on the metro and we got off at Sherbrooke and again up on Roy and Saint-Denis, absolutely packed. Thousands and thousands of people, Montrealers and tourists, really, really enjoying it. Of course, it's beautiful weather. And, you know, I mean, I don't know. I think Montrealers just, we do show up at these kind of events, even if we like to complain. 514-790-0800. Text me. Text line is open and I do read them all. And, we'll continue this conversation a little bit later on in the show. Coming up, we're going to find out everything we need to know with Brian Callisar. But first, let's check your drive. Here's Lorenzo.
4: So looking at the westbound side of the Met, we do have a lot of off and on volume now. Starting at La Cordera to the DeCary Interchange, a pretty slow drive also on the eastbound side of the TCAN. The delays start at Côte d'Liesse out to Saint-Laurent on the eastbound Met, and again between Longchelier and the Anjou Interchange. Southbound 25, pretty busy now between Ypres-Vaux and the tunnel. We do have volume for the outbound side of the Jacques Cartier Bridge, starting at St. Joseph via Papineau South. Northbound the Carry, that is difficult from Sherbrooke up to the top. We do have delays also southbound 15 now, starting at the Laferandre, running out to the Champlain. The westbound side of the 20, a bit busier now before Ungrinio running back to Norman. Buy a package to the Bahamas, save on the second traveler. 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Your next report at 3 o'clock.
2: Thanks very much, Lauren. Traffic is brought to you by the Bonaventure Expressway. The inbound Bonaventure will be closed from September 19th to 22nd from 6:30 a.m. to 4:30 p.m. for the World Cycling Championships. This text just coming in. People need to chill out, says Lee. This is putting Montreal on the world stage. Taking public transit was a pleasure this past week. 514-790-0800. Keep your texts coming.
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9: Good afternoon, Sue Smith sitting in for Aaron Rand. Lovely to be with you on this Monday afternoon. Aaron will be back with you tomorrow. And we got Brian looking at everything. Hey, Brian.
10: How you doing?
9: I'm doing good. How are you?
10: I cannot complain.
9: Yes, you can.
10: No, I can't.
9: Okay.
10: Let's take a look at the calendar today. Today we're celebrating World Mini Golf Day. I can't even make this up. Celebrating the beloved pastime of miniature golf, gather your friends and family, choose your favorite putter, and challenge yourself on courses filled with creative obstacles. It's the perfect excuse to enjoy some lighthearted competition. Now, I didn't know this, but there are tons of mini golf courses all over Montreal, like in and around Montreal, which I think.
9: In the city?
10: Yeah, in the city.
9: Like where?
10: Outside the city. I know downtown you have Putting Edge. There's also, Trois Monkeys. That's a new place that they have downtown. There's a bunch of stuff. I know at the Old Port too, they do have miniature golf stuff there too. Are you guys fans of miniature golf, mini golf?
9: I mean, I've played. It's fun.
10: I feel like Alice is a big, player.
11: No, I've never been before, but it's on like my bucket list for ages.
10: Yeah, mini golf is fun.
11: It sounds
9: that's
11: like
9: a very
11: fun.
9: Modest bucket list, Alice.
10: Yeah.
11: Let's
10: put mini golf on the bucket list. Today is also Earth, Wind, and Fire Day. Woo. We celebrate the band that released the song September in 1978, of course, with the famous lyrics. Do you remember the 21st night of September? While today's celebration is a celebration of their iconic song September, the day is also a tribute to the iconic music of Earth, Wind, and Fire. Decades after their very first song, their music continues to span generations, reminding listeners everywhere of the power of a great groove and a timeless lyric. And of course, to celebrate Earth, Wind, and Fire Day, I have to play this.

0: That's a big deal. That's a new chapter in your life. Right? Because when you buy pants from Costco, that's when you don't care anymore. That's when we let go of our egos and we begin our spiritual journey. Because you hear people say stuff like, oh, I'm not concerned about other people's opinions. I don't care about what they think. That is just talk. Until you back it up with the Costco pants purchase. That's how you let him know. He for real. He don't give a damn. For real. He wearing Kirkland pants. Don't mess with him. Dude, don't mess with him. When you see somebody wearing Kirkland pants, you know two things. Number one, they do what it takes to live. Number two, but they not afraid to die anymore.
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2: 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And again, all you have to do is go to cjad800.com, enter the correct song every day, and you'll qualify for a chance to win. 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Thursday, Shaboozy is at Place Belle in Laval. 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And they're actually pretty good seats, which is an amazing deal for a live concert, especially to check out Shaboozy. He's a great performer, and he's really good live. Again, that's on Thursday. Starting Thursday as well, the Old Port of Montreal is hosting its fall fair from September 24th to October 18th. The Old Port of Montreal becomes a colorful carnival celebrating the fall season, featuring nearly 2 dozen exciting rides and carnival games for all ages. Alice, I don't know if they have mini putt, but I'm pretty sure they
3: yeah,
2: do.
3: Yeah, could be your chance.
2: For more information, check out oldportofmontreal.com. On TV tonight, you have the 30th season premiere of The Voice. That's at 8 o'clock on NBC. This season's coaches are Adam Levine, Kelly Clarkson, Queen Latifah, and Riley Green. Late night guys, Jimmy Fallon has Queen Latifah as a guest. And over on Jimmy Kimmel, Woody Harrelson will be there. If you're looking for a movie to watch on Stars 2, Ocean's 13 at 6:55. On AMC, Denzel Washington stars in Man on Fire at 9 o'clock. And over on Stars 1, the Rocky Horror Picture Show at 10:55. In sports, the Montreal Canadiens kicked off their preseason by picking up 2 wins over the weekend in split squad games against the Maple Leafs. The Habs are back on the ice tonight when they hit the road to take on the Ottawa Senators. Puck drops at 7. The final preseason games are this Saturday when the Montreal Canadiens host the Senators for 2 split squad games at the Bell Center. Tickets for that start at about $150. Regular season begins on the road against the Leafs next Tuesday, and the home opener is on Tuesday, October 6th. Tickets for that start at about $269. CFL, Montreal Alouettes got back in the win column over the weekend. The Owls are now 11-3 and reclaim the best record in the league. Up next, the Montreal Alouettes hopes the Winnipeg Blue Bombers at Molson Percival Stadium on Saturday, October 3rd. Game time scheduled for 7 o'clock. Tickets start at about $40. It's also $10 tickets for the kids. For tickets, MontrealAlouettes.com. In baseball, it's the final week of the regular season. The Toronto Blue Jays have 6 games left, and to be honest, they can't lose another game this season, and they'll need some help too if they want to sneak into the playoffs. Tonight, the Blue Jays hit the road. They take on the Baltimore Orioles. First pitch is at 6:35. The Tampa Bay Rays, Milwaukee Brewers, LA Dodgers, New York Yankees, Atlanta Braves, and Boston Red Sox, they have all clinch postseason spots. Finally, Monday Night Football features the New York Giants taking on the LA Rams. Kickoff is at 8:15. According to Mizoja, the Rams are favored by 6.5 points. Sue, who are you going for?
3: You mean tonight?
2: Yeah.
3: Oh, I don't really
2: care. You gotta pick.
3: All right.
2: We
3: Rams.
2: Have a thing here.
3: Rams.
2: You're gonna take the Rams with the points. Alice, who you got?
4: What is the other team?
2: you got Aaron's New York Giants taking on the LA Rams.
4: I'll support Aaron.
2: Aaron Giants. Okay, that's perfect. Nice, all right, nice. Y'all caught it.
3: I'm not really involved with either of those teams. I mean, I don't care.
2: Well, you like the CFL. You're just not a big NFL person.
3: Oh, no, I like the NFL. I just don't like either of those teams that much.
2: Who's your NFL team again?
3: Bills.
2: Oh yeah.
3: Obviously. Who's yours?
2: I don't like saying this out loud. I'm a Jets fan.
3: Oh,
2: a New York Jets fan. I know.
3: All right.
2: I heard a lot.
3: All right. So do we have time to play more September?
2: I could if we really wanted to.
3: All right. I'm just going to quickly say, Brian will be back with us, of course, at the end of the show. And also, we are going to talk about, a really interesting program that is out of McGill coming up after 3 o'clock. It is actually, Dementia Month, September. And the McGill University Dementia Education Program is launching a new series of videos. So we're going to talk about that coming up and in celebration of Dementia Month and also...
2: Well, it's Earth, Wind, and Fire Day soon.
3: Earth, Wind, and Fire Day. Let's play September. Do you-

0: I feel bad for, like, turning this down. I feel like I gotta get to, like, the chorus and everything like that.
1: We can play it at the end.
0: Yeah, we could. Yeah. We could try to do something.
1: Save it.
0: Like
1: let's save it.
0: Let's hook you up with some comedy. Here is the hilarious Shang Wang.
2: You do a lot of things for the very first time. This is the nature of growing up. But sometimes you do things you thought you would never, ever do. Like, I recently bought pants from Costco.

0: All right, a little bit of dancing to get you started on this beautiful September Monday afternoon. News is next.
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4: Good afternoon. It's 3 o'clock. I'm Jason Mayoff with a CTV News update. Mainly sunny today. It's 15 downtown. Weather details in minutes. Here's what's making news right now. The CAC is promising to do away with the spring and fall time change. City Council considers fines for insulting police officers, and Google's AI hacks into three companies. For the latest from the CJAD 800 Traffic Center, here's Lauren Glazer.
5: We're having a pretty tough time now for northbound the Cowrie. Volume starting at Sherbrooke up to the top. Also delaying southbound 15 between Turcotte and the Champlain. Busy drive also on the westbound side of the 20 before Angrenier running out to Ville-Saint-Pierre. Outbound side of the Mercier Bridge, tough as well from Ville-Saint-Pierre on the eastbound side of the T-Can. We do have delays now starting at Cavendish out to Papineau on the eastbound Met. Again between Lacordaire and the Anjou interchange. Southbound 25, difficult now between Yprevo and the tunnel. We do have a lot of off and on volume for the westbound side of the Met. Starts at VO out to the Vicari interchange. Pretty slow as well for northbound 13 now between Cofer 2 and Henri Bourassa, again between the 344 and 640. A quick reminder from Kanak, if you want the best prices, you need to go where the prices are ridiculous, and that's at Kanak. Kanak truly helps. 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
4: In the news, the twice-a-year time change has made its way onto the campaign trail. CAC leader Christine Frechette says if re-elected, she would cancel the switch and stick to one time year-round. And she says while there's still work to do, they'll want to make it happen pretty quickly.
6: En fait, c'est qu'il reste encore du travail à faire, mais on va vouloir le réaliser assez rapidement pour... Je voyais que le Manitoba agit sur cette question-là récemment. Bon, nous aussi, on va s'engager dans la réalisation du changement.
4: She says Manitoba has just made the change and a CAC government would commit to doing the same. Elsewhere in the campaign, the PQ is outlining a housing plan for young people leaving the youth protection system. Liberal leader Charles Millard says he would not repeal the law banning street prayers, and Quebec Solidaire would expand access to the rent supplement program. Montreal City Councillors debate a controversial bylaw today. Mayor Soraya Martinez-Ferrada says it will impose hefty fines on anyone who insults or harasses a city worker.
7: The bylaw, in order to protect our employees, all employees, of course, police, but also all employees in the city of Montreal, from harassment, from insults, from threats. And this is something that we as an employer have to do.
4: She says she understands that people have concerns about the bylaw and will readjust if needed. A man shot by an ICE officer in Texas Sunday during an immigration enforcement operation has now been identified. Lawyers say 28-year-old Wilbur Rafael Garces Perez was delivering for DoorDash at the time of the encounter. More from ABC's Melissa Aiden.
8: Homeland Security has weighed in. They are emphasizing that Garces Perez was in the country illegally and was subject to a final deportation order. But now, with all of this video of the incident that's spreading online, so many people are reacting to it. Local leaders and community members are demanding an independent investigation.
4: Garces Perez was shot in the torso and is in stable condition. Well, potential threats from artificial intelligence are getting more attention. Now, Google says its AI system hacked into three companies on its own. ABC's Jay O'Brien has more.
9: Google says Gemini found or guessed login credentials in May, thinking that breaching these companies was part of a test. It later stopped, Google says, and those companies were notified. It comes after dire warnings from AI industry CEOs. Meanwhile, President Trump has repeatedly called AI alarms a quote-unquote hoax.
4: For interviews and other audio, go to CJAD800.com or download the iHeartRadio app. Your Dormez-vous Weather Center forecast, mainly sunny today, the high 16. Partly cloudy tonight, the low 6 degrees, and sunshine tomorrow, the high 17. It's 15 downtown. For all the news during the day, stream us on your smart speaker. Just say play CJAD 800. Your next CTV News update is at 3:30.
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0: Good afternoon, Sue Smith sitting in for Aaron Rand on this beautiful September Monday afternoon. And it's a real pleasure to be here with you. Lots going on today. Aaron will be back with you tomorrow. And we're following all the political goings on throughout the day. But first, I want to talk to you about September, which is World Alzheimer's Month. And this Wednesday, the McGill University Dementia Education Program is going to launch a new series of 7 educational videos. They're designed to help caregivers navigate some of the most challenging aspects of supporting a person living with dementia. Claire Webster is the founder and ambassador of the McGill Dementia Education Program, and she joins us on the line. Good afternoon, Claire.
15: Good afternoon, Sue. Thank you for having me.
0: So I have to start by asking a maybe stupid question. What is and is there a difference between dementia and Alzheimer's?
15: So dementia is really the umbrella term. It's like cancer. So if you have cancer and you say to somebody, what type of cancer do you have? You'll list different types of cancers. And it's the same thing. So okay. Alzheimer's disease is a disease that causes dementia. So there are different types of diseases like Alzheimer's disease, frontal temporal, Lewy body. So essentially, Alzheimer's disease is dementia.
0: Okay. So basically your organization deals with all different kinds of dementia, not just Alzheimer's.
15: Exactly. It's the whole umbrella of all the different types of illnesses that cause dementia.
0: So what is the McGill University Dementia Education Program?
15: So I founded this program 10 years ago. I was a former caregiver to my late mother who had Alzheimer's disease, and the only information that I received from the neurologist at the time was, good luck, Mrs. Webster.
0: Ugh.
15: And unfortunately, this is what happens the majority of times. And I said to myself, you know, I was very involved already from a philanthropic basis in Montreal in this field, but I said, you know, I live in a city where we have one of the best medical schools in the country, if not the world, and the only way to change the healthcare system is to really educate the medical students of the future about how to help families navigate this journey.
0: Right.
15: And fortunately, at the time, Dean David Eidelman had an idea that, wow, in addition to educating the medical students, how about we start a program at the university to educate the community? And that's how this program was born.
0: And so how did you develop the program? Because you went from, I don't know if you had any, you know, expertise yourself, but you sounds like you went from a really personal experience with it to a much broader understanding.
15: Well, McGill was very enthusiastic about the idea of developing this program, and we started at the Steinberg Center for Simulation, which is an interactive learning place for medical students. But I was very fortunate to have, like, my academic leads of the program are Dr. José Moret, who's a renowned geriatrician. We have a world-renowned neurologist who's the other co-academic lead, Dr. Serge Gauthier. The videos, we've got Dr. Simon Ducharme, who's a neuropsychiatrist. We have people from the School of Physical and Occupational Therapy, because the dementia is requires a multidisciplinary team.
0: Yeah.
15: And everybody was enthusiastic about starting this program 10 years ago with me, because unfortunately, almost everyone is touched by the illness in their family.
0: Absolutely. And so tell me, so as it's gone forward, then are there two different sort of branches, one for medical students and one for the general public, or is that kind of merged?
15: So our program has, we've touched about 500,000 people worldwide at this point. So we have on our website, mcgill.ca/dementia, we've developed a huge comprehensive range of resources to support family caregivers, patients, healthcare professionals, and medical students. Mm-hmm. We have a dementia companion guide that's been translated into 14 different languages that is free, that the World Health Organization actually has just endorsed. So there's all those resources. I myself spend a lot of time now in the classroom with the medical students doing a lot of lectures. I do a lot of training for healthcare professionals, and we do a lot of outreach in the community. Any community organization that wants us to come and speak, we speak. We spoke a few times for different cities like the city of Brossard, the city of Westmount. So education is key because there's no cure, and the only way a family can navigate the journey is through education.
0: Mm, okay, so tell me about these new videos. You're releasing 7 new videos?
15: Yeah, so the videos are very, very special. Most people think dementia is all about memory loss, but unfortunately it could present with significant changes in behavior and personality. Yeah. And we wanted to really highlight the changes and the difficulties, like having to take away a person's driver's license, taking away their ability to manage finances. They could have hallucinations. There's a lot of wandering. I mean, every week we hear about a person who's gone missing. So we produced these videos with an amazing film crew, and we used actors, it's like an Academy Award winning, like mini documentary. And we produced these videos in English and French, and in the videos we have our leading McGill experts like Dr. Gauthier, Dr. Moret, Dr. Ducharme, wonderful nurse Carmen Desjardins, our people from the School of Physical and Occupational Therapy, and myself, all providing advice to families on how to really manage these behaviors and challenges.
0: Mm-hmm. What have you heard from families? I mean, I'm kind of blown away by the scope of where you've reached, you know, where you say worldwide and all of these millions of people that are downloading it in all the different languages. So what do you hear from families?
15: I mean, unbelievable gratefulness. I myself, a lot of the resources I developed were, I wish I would have had them at that time.
0: Yeah.
15: And like our guides, thanks to the Grace Dart Foundation and the Fondation du FMSQ, are distributed throughout the clinics, okay? I mean, people could obtain the guide on Amazon, but people, especially when you're receiving this unbelievable diagnosis, people are so grateful to know that these resources, these guides, are there to educate them. You know, our guides also include in Quebec, you know, what other community organizations can support them. So people are extremely grateful. Our program is now expanding also into the hospital. So we started a pilot project at St. Mary's Hospital and the Jewish General and at the Douglas, where it's called Caring Spaces, where we're offering support to patients and families at the time of a diagnosis.
0: Mm-hmm.
15: So people, there's just been a lack. You know, they do this very well with cancer and provide cancer support, but they don't do this enough with dementia. So we're really We are really, really grateful to the impact that we're making on a worldwide basis.
0: It's interesting, though, you mentioned cancer as a sort of an example, and it strikes me as somebody who's been through that world and not the dementia world as much, that a lot of the cancer support started out kind of like you're describing, you know, with people having this devastating diagnosis and no resources. So it's amazing how it's, you know, sort of regular people that kind of force it into the curriculum and into the public discourse.
15: Well, and I have to say that two of my great mentors for this were Sheila Kutzner and Gwen Nackos, who started Hope and Cope, and Gwen Nackos, who founded Cedars Cancer Support. So I looked at those two women and said, I want to do the same as they're doing, but in the field of dementia care education.
0: So I'm thinking, too, as we're talking, that it's wonderful to have these resources, but I'm imagining that a lot of, one thing I hear from caregivers, too, is how isolating it is. And I'm wondering if the program has sponsored sort of a community of caregivers helping each other, or if there are resources to get together share tips.
15: Absolutely. Yeah. So our program started a lot with education, but over the years we have 3 different types of support groups. We work in close collaboration with the Alzheimer's Society of Montreal. It's a very close partner of ours. So we offer virtual support groups for caregivers.
0: Mm-hmm.
15: We also have a young caregiver support group. These are caregivers in their, you know, late teens or 20s who are caring for a parent who has early onset in their early 60s. And we have a very interactive program called Caring Conversations, where caregivers go on and listen to a certain topic and then could ask questions from the social workers who are animating these webinars. Mm-hmm. So we have education, but also the work that, you know, that I'm doing a lot of the speaking in the community. We're bringing caregivers together, making people realize they're not alone on this journey, you know, and really can't emphasize the importance of really being educated as much as possible.
0: Wow. Yeah, and I feel like, and this is not coming from a place of knowledge, so correct me if I'm wrong, but I feel like not a lot has changed in terms of solutions for Alzheimer's, or, I mean, I'm not going to say the word cure, but even treatments, it still seems like a pretty, you know, downward road. And so I think even more important for the people around the patient to have some coping mechanisms.
15: Well, 100%. And the only way to navigate the journey is to be one step ahead at all times. Like, you know, if you're just getting a diagnosis, you want to know what's coming next. You want to know all of the resources in the community that can support you. And most importantly, you have to know how to navigate the Quebec healthcare system, right? Because the waiting list for long-term care could be up to 2 to 3 years. It could take up to 6 months for a social worker to come and do an evaluation at home for home care support.
0: Crazy.
15: So you're not only dealing with the disease, but you're dealing with all this other information that you have to research at the same time.
0: So if someone's listening and they want to access some of those videos and some of those support groups, where do they go?
15: They go to just mcgill.ca/dementia. So just Google McGill dementia and all of it will pop up, and so many free resources that are there in English and French. And the guide, once again, is in 14 languages. So dementia doesn't discriminate. So it was important for us to have the guide available in as many languages as possible.
0: Well, Claire, what a wonderful program. Thank you so much for congratulations, and thank you so much for joining us.
15: Thank you so much for having me.
0: Okay, bye-bye. That's Claire Webster. She's the founder and ambassador of the McGill Dementia Education Program. So you just Google McGill and dementia, but it's mcgill.ca/dementia if you want some of those resources. And September is World Alzheimer's Month. Coming up in this half hour, we are going to be talking about ads on things like TikTok. You know, when you see like an influencer holding up something and saying, oh, this changed my life. Well, guess what? A lot of those influencers aren't real. It's, guess what? AI. Yeah, we're going to talk about that coming up after this break. And a check on your drive. Here's Lauren Glazer. Lauren.
5: So looking at the westbound side of the 20, that is much busier now. Starting at Turcotte, running back to Norman. Also delays on the eastbound side of the 20 from 32nd up to 1st Avenue. Pretty slow for northbound. The carry volume there from Sherbrooke up to the top. We do have a lot of volume for southbound 15 now. Starting at Turcotte to the Champlain. Delays on the eastbound side of the TCAN as well, from Cavendish through to St. Laurent on the eastbound Med, again between Lacordaire and the Anjou Interchange. Pretty slow for southbound 25. The volume starts at Ypres Vaux to the tunnel. We do have delays also on the westbound side of the Met between VO and the DeCary Interchange. 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
0: Good afternoon as we head to 22 minutes past 3 o'clock. Sue Smith sitting in for Aaron Rand and, he will be back with you tomorrow, but it's a great pleasure to be with you. So, you know, there's a survey of Canadians and what brands they trust, and 30% of Canadians say that they would trust a brand less if the brand used AI in their ads. But that hasn't stopped a lot of brands from doing it. Big name brands too. So what does it look like? Well, some of the time it's an influencer, a so-called influencer, holding up a product and saying she likes it. Only the so-called influencer is not real. She's created by AI. I mean, some people are calling them robots. Sonia Bacon is a brand strategist. She's the founder of Dima Strategy Studio and a lecturer at Université de Sherbrooke, and she joins us on the line. Good afternoon.
29: Good afternoon.
0: So have you seen any of these ads?
29: Oh, yes, absolutely, especially on social media. I see more and more content where I stop and just thinking, wait, is this person real? And sometimes, you know, it's easy to tell. The voice feels a little strange. The face doesn't look quite right. The lips movement, but it's getting better very, very fast. And I think that's what really it's interesting. We're getting to a point where sometimes you can't really tell, is it a real person or dog? So we're starting to question what we see online much more than what we used to do, basically.
0: So, I mean, how do you tell if it's AI?
29: Well, sometimes you got to mention on the ad itself. We see that more and more quite often, but sometimes we don't. But you see with just the production value, the way that people, you know, talk and react and behave in front of the camera. So just hearing the voice of as well, you know, you can really pick the fact that it's an AI-generated ad.
0: You know what? I'm really bad at it, I have to say. I think that if it says it, sometimes I'm even surprised when it says, you know, this is AI, and you're like, well, what part is AI? So I do find it difficult. So how would you describe these ads? Like, what do they look like when we're talking about an influencer?
29: Yeah, we call that the UCG, user-generated content. So basically, it's a testimonial. Well, someone will tell you, you know, I use this product and it's wonderful, and you've got X, Y, Z effect on your skin or whatever, depending on the product. So it really taking the testimonial approach to with AI, basically. And there's a company that it's called Make UCG that do that. And it's quite, you know, affordable for brands to use it, because they say create your first AI ad for $1. So we can understand why. And you know what? There's a reason why as well. Social media, our content will live like, 24 hours or so. Sure. So you cannot spend a lot of money using, you know, doing and producing ad, especially, you know, we need to produce a lot of format, a lot of different styles as well with different channel, hence the reason why brands are turning into AI, but to the expense of trust. That's the point as well, especially on, you know, service or product that you need to trust before. And I'm thinking about, you know, health, financial products as well. So we need to build that trust. And unfortunately, by using a fake person, you're not really building trust there.
0: Yeah, I mean, a lot of the examples that they had in the La Presse article seem to be cosmetics. And I would think of all things, that would be a really trust-based relationship between the consumer, the consumer and the brand.
29: Absolutely. There's many products such as beauty, such as finance, health, everything that, you know, rely on testimonial, rely on real stories. We need to have real people telling us, you know, what the experience with that brand. But unfortunately, what we have seen is a lot of those brands are using AI-generated content to produce that. So it's not the question of not using AI, but to the expense of, you know, building trust and a good relationship between consumer and brands. That's the issue I see here.
0: So you mentioned sort of smaller brands and brands for whom it would, you know, cost a lot of money to do so-called, you know, proper or normal marketing. But some of the names, I mean, Decathlon is one of the names apparently that uses it, which is a huge sporting goods store. What are some of the brands that are using AI-generated influencers like this?
29: Influencer, yeah. Sometimes it's brand coming from Asia. Sometimes it's brand from casino, betting, gaming, and mobile as well, games online. So, and that's okay because you know what? It's a game. You can explain, you can make demo through AI, but when you're using a person and the person is fake, that's where the problems come first in terms of trust.
0: So you are in marketing. What do you, or brand strategist, what do you say to a brand that wants to use AI? What would your advice be?
29: I would say think twice. Think twice, because first thing that the brand needs to build is trust. And when you're using fake person or fake advertising and false information, well, you're losing that trust, because that can be, you know, lose very, very quickly. So I wouldn't recommend using AI and fake influencer for many brands, not at all. For demo, for sure, for explanation, for information, but when it comes to building trust, I wouldn't recommend it for sure.
0: I mean, tell me more about that, because trust sounds like an easy thing to lose and a very hard thing to build back up
29: again. Yeah.
0: So there's a lot to lose.
29: There's a lot to lose, especially on these days. I mean, it takes time to build a brand and it takes time to build trust, but you can lose it, you know, in a day. And when you're using advertising with fake information and AI, I mean, at that point, you're not really building that relationship with your consumer.
0: So is there a role for AI then in brand marketing?
29: Yeah, I mean, we're using it. Don't get me wrong. On a daily basis, we use it for, you know, accelerate the process, making studies, looking for information, but producing ads, replacing actors, replacing real person or user-generated content. I mean, that goes too far.
0: Right, but I feel like that's where we're headed. Not just with brands, but with everything. I mean, you know, audio books and movies and everything. It's AI is just really getting into our everyday lives.
29: I agree. It's part of, the story right now. AI takes it much more further. You know, before we could change the photo, now we can create a person. Mm-hmm. We can create the face, the voice, the story, and even the experience with the product. So that's a very big change. And that's why I think brands need to think about trust, not only about technology.
0: Mm-hmm. Okay. Well, listen, really interesting talking to you. Thank you so much.
29: You're welcome.
0: That is Sonia Bacon. She's a brand strategist and founder of Dima Strategy Studio and a lecturer at Université de Sherbrooke. And this in reaction to a story about more and more brands, some of them big brands, I mentioned Decathlon, but there are others, that are using these so-called micro-influencers. So they post on, you know, TikTok, Instagram, with a product saying that they use it, but they are totally AI-generated. They are not real people. Let me know what you think, 514-790-0800. Let me tell you about the text line. It's always open for you. Coming up just after the news, we are going to talk about a controversial restraint technique called the hog tie. Doesn't sound good either, but it does sound pretty self-explanatory. That is something that Montreal police have used and they are no longer allowed to use, and we're going to find out about that coming up after your CTV news update. Here's Jason Mayoff.
4: Good afternoon. It's 3:30. I'm Jason Mayoff with a CTV news update. At least one party is promising to end the fall and spring time changes. CAC leader Christine Fassette says she'd move pretty quickly after the election so that Quebec sticks to one time year-round. She didn't specify whether it would be summer or winter time. Prime Minister Mark Carney is expected to make the case for multilateralism at the United Nations General Assembly in New York. He's scheduled to take part in a roundtable discussion today with European Council President Antonio Costa and Kenyan President William Ruto. And major TV networks in the U.S. are refusing to provide pool coverage of Donald Trump's events after he banned three outlets from the White House. Reporters for CNN, MS Now, and Politico were barred after Trump accused them of negative coverage. All three news outlets filed lawsuits against the administration, citing freedom of the press under the U.S. Constitution. For more news, go to ctvnewsmontreal.ca. And with the latest from the CJAD 800 Traffic Center, here's Lauren Glazer.
5: We have delays now north on 13 volume there. Starting at Côte-de-Liesse, runs up to Henri-Bourassa. You are losing some more time between the 344 and 640. Sapa 13 delays now between Hickmore and Ottery 20. On the westbound side of the 20, it's a tough drive between Turcotte and Norman. Eastbound side of the 20, busy 2 between 32nd and 1st Avenue. For the FN side of the Mercier Bridge, tough drive starting at Ville-Saint-Pierre. Lots of volume eastbound side of the Tecan Cavendish to Papineau and the eastbound Met again between La Cordillera and the Anjou Interchange. Slowdowns for the westbound side of the Met now start at VO up to the DeCaring Interchange. 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
4: Your Dormez-vous Weather Center forecast, mainly sunny today, the high 16, partly cloudy tonight, the low 6, and sunshine tomorrow, the high 17. It's 16 downtown. 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
0: Good afternoon. Sue Smith sitting in for Aaron today. He'll be back with you tomorrow, but it's great to be with you on this lovely Monday afternoon. So the Montreal Police has told its officers to stop using a controversial restraint technique. It's called the hog tie, and I guess it's pretty self-explanatory, but the force issued the directive after a Quebec coroner found the technique may have contributed to the death of 29-year-old Abissé Cruz. That was during a police intervention in Montreal back in 2025. Dr. Victor Whedon is a forensic pathologist and adjunct professor at the University of Maryland in Baltimore. Also the author of a paper called Prone Restraint, Cardiac Arrest in Custody and Arrest-Related Deaths. And he joins us on the phone. Good afternoon.
15: Good afternoon.
0: So I say it's self-explanatory, but could you describe to us what is the hog tie restraint?
15: Yes. So it's called hog tie, of course, because it was used to tie hogs. Mm-hmm. Been used to tie all kinds of animals, really, but it's tying the hands to the feet. Typically, this is done in back. So the hands are pulled in back and then the feet are put together, and then the two are tied together.
0: Nice.
15: Some people talk about maximum prone restraint, and I believe that's when the back is arched. That is when the hands and feet behind someone are pulled together so far that the back becomes arched, and that puts a whole lot of weight on the stomach.
0: Right. So when do police use it?
15: Well, they had used it to a great extent in times before when really people were trying to just do what they could to restrain people that seemed violent. Then there was an article by Don Ray in Seattle that saying this was dangerous. He reported a series of people who were hogtied and died while in transport to the police headquarters. So it became something the police did not use. But then gradually they started using it again because there were some experiments where people put people on their front, tied them in back, and put weights on their back, and they found that they could oxygenate. And so that those people then came to what I think is a faulty conclusion, that people in the prone position can breathe just fine. And they began to, it became a little more generalized, and police started using the hog tie restraint more and more, because it really does restrain people.
0: Yeah. I mean, it sounds like you can't move any of your limbs, then obviously it's an effective restraint. So I mentioned the paper that you wrote on this, and you've sort of alluded to it. But so how, why do people die? It has to do with the breathing?
15: Yeah. Well, yes, thank you. So I like to think of these as unexpected deaths in custody. Police try to arrest somebody, and all of a sudden they go limp, and then they die. And the police are going, what happened? So we couldn't explain that very well. There are a few different theories. One was excited delirium. It's a term that is disfavored now, but still used by some because it's a convenient moniker, if you will, for people who are excited and delirious. But they say that is if that was itself a mechanism for death. Some people would talk about positional asphyxia. But those experiments that I alluded to talked about how people actually are able to oxygenate even though they're prone. Now, I'm talking more prone restraint than it's broader than just hog tying. Hog tying, I think, is among the worst offenders and is a bad practice. But just holding somebody down prone can be deadly.
0: Because they can't breathe?
15: No, it's not that they can't breathe. They can't breathe as well as they need to, and that's the difference. So it's not positional asphyxia. Asphyxia suggests somebody cannot breathe. So they don't get enough oxygen in, they can't blow the CO2 out, so it's a hypoxia, hypercarbia situation. And so it was a less than satisfactory explanation. What my article, along with my co-authors, did is we looked to the article by Alon Steinberg, and years before that an article by Hicks that really say these people die of metabolic acidosis. So let me explain that, because I think a lot of people still don't understand this concept, because it's not something that you would automatically think of. So I'd like to have you think for a second about being on a treadmill, mm-hmm. and you're running hard. You know, you step off and that breathing hard is your body's response to the lactic acidosis that builds up during that running, the exercise, the physical exertion. You need more oxygen than your body can bring in, and so it goes into an anaerobic metabolism. That is, some of the metabolism doesn't use oxygen because there's not enough there. And when that happens, you put out lactic acid and develop what the broader term is metabolic acidosis. Well, the human body responds to metabolic acidosis by breathing hard. It's essentially a respiratory alkalosis that balances the metabolic acidosis. And that's what our bodies normally do. So off the treadmill, you huff and you puff, and that's blowing off CO2 to compensate for the lactic acid buildup. Now, people who are put prone, they can breathe, but they can't breathe maximally, mm-hmm. to the extent they normally could. And because of that, they can't blow off the CO2 as well. And in that situation, the acid continues to build up. and the heart is sensitive to acid. It's a cardiodepressant. The heart becomes weaker, will slow, and then will just flat stop beating.
0: Wow.
15: Acidosis, I think, is underestimated as a cause of death generally. But clearly this is an area where I think there's good evidence that these people are dying of what we call prone restraint cardiac arrest, which is really a metabolic acidosis.
0: So, I mean, you've done research, and you mentioned people had done research before you.
15: Mm-hmm.
0: Is the Montreal police force now part of a trend? It did take a death. But is this something that police officers and forces across North America are stopping?
15: They are. So the most of them have already stopped hog tying.
0: Right.
15: And clearly the police there in Montreal ought to stop using hog tie mechanism. But just holding people down, putting your knee on their back, can be really dangerous in somebody who's breathing hard. Mm. And there's people who take the stimulant drugs, cocaine, methamphetamine, they breathe really hard. The drug itself causes a stimulation of the whole body. It revs up your metabolism. The formal definition are sympathomimetic drugs, right? So they actually themselves mimic the sympathetic nervous system, but they also activate it. So you have a very strong fight or flight kind of response. And it's these situations where holding somebody prone is a problem. I know most people actually go fine, but this is where we see deaths.
0: Yeah. And that's exactly what happened in Montreal. I'm sorry, I'm gonna have to cut you off because we're out of time, but I think you've given us a really clear explanation of what is going on in the bodies, and this particular suspect did have the coroner found that it did have cocaine on board as well. So it makes total sense. Thank you so much. Thanks for joining us.
15: You're welcome. Thank you. Bye.
0: Bye. That's Dr. Victor Whedon. He's a forensic pathologist and adjunct professor at University of Maryland in Baltimore, explaining the kind of mechanism behind what happens in the body. And so basically the Montreal police has told its officers to stop using the hog tie. It is a controversial restraint technique, but as Dr. Whedon was saying, any prone restraint technique could be dangerous, especially if someone like the suspect, Abisay Cruz, had some cocaine on board. The coroner also found that if the police had just put him on his side after he had been restrained, that could have helped. But so the force has issued a directive now to the police that that they are no longer allowed to use hog tying as a restraint technique. All right. We've certainly found out a lot about how the body operates. 514-790-0800. The text line is always open to you. Coming up, it's busy in Ottawa and at the UN. Lots going on in Ottawa. Today, we're going to speak to our national Ottawa correspondent. First, though, let's check your drive. Here's Lauren Glazer.
5: Sue, we're having a tough time on the westbound side of the Met now between VO and the DeCary Interchange. Seeing a lot of volume for northbound Laurentian, shooting from the 440 out to the 344. Earlier on, we did have an accident through the area. Also, delays southbound Laurentian from Blainville down to the 640 on the eastbound side of the TCAN. That's pretty busy now between Cavendish and Papineau on the eastbound Met, again between La Cordillera and the Anjou Interchange. Southbound 25, difficult Prévost to the tunnel. We do have delays also northbound the Carry now from Sherbrooke up to the top. Southbound the Carry, you are losing time from the top to Van Horn on the westbound side of the 20. Pretty slow between Turcotte and Norman. You are losing more time now between Anse and Cap-Bartholomew Perreault. 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Your next report at 4 o'clock.
0: Thank you, Lauren. Well, traffic today is brought to you by the Bonaventure Expressway. The inbound Bonaventure Expressway will be closed from September 19th to the 22nd from 6:30 in the morning to 4:30 in the afternoon. And that is, of course, for the World Cycling Championships. And we're going to talk about that event in the next hour of the show. And I want to hear from you. You can text me in the meantime, 514-790-0800. Coming up, a look at the opening of the fall session of the House of Commons.
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20: Good afternoon, Sue Smith sitting in for Aaron Rand. And Parliament started up again today with MPs returning to the House of Commons. And remember, this is now the first time that Mark Carney and the Liberals are a majority government. Michael Serapio has been watching it all. He is CTV News' national Ottawa correspondent, and he joins us on the line. Good afternoon, Michael.
21: Hey, Sue. Nice to hear you again.
20: Yeah, thanks. It's great to be here. So I did happen to catch the very beginning of the question period. And Pierre Poilievre really kicked things off on a somber note today.
21: Yeah, well, as many people already know, there was the shooting around the synagogue, the only synagogue in Belleville last evening, that injured a police officer, also sent the shooter to hospital.

0: It happened as well on Judaism's holiest night for Yom Kippur, and the observation was happening there. There were people in the synagogue. And so when Pierre Poilievre stood up today, he invited the Prime Minister, and this was, you know, the first question always goes to His Majesty's leader of the Loyal Opposition, which in this case is the Conservative Party, because they have the second largest number of seats in the House. And he stood up and he invited the Prime Minister to essentially condemn what happened in Belleville, to pray for the officer who was injured, and to pray for the Jewish community, not only in Belleville, but across the country. And the Prime Minister accepted the offer and did offer his words to the Jewish community across our country, because, as we know, many communities have been under attack. Coast to coast, the Jewish leaders have been raising it as an issue, and it did begin today, sadly, after that incident outside the synagogue last evening. But that is how question period started today.
1: So kind of a show of unity, but that didn't last long, I guess.
0: Well, you know, in truth, it's and Parliament Hill is like this, or the House Commons is like this. And in moments of reflection, when something horrific happens, when a community is under attack, as we saw once again last night, it matters. Mm-hmm. And so the politicians, members of Parliament, they are very adept at being able to identify each other's common humanity and then move on to the other issues of the day. And it just so happened the other issues of the day for the Conservatives was the issue of affordability.
1: Yeah.
0: That's where they went on after remarking what took place in Belleville.
1: Yeah. So what are we expecting then? What kind of parliament are we expecting going forward?
0: Yeah, you know, I think I'll begin with the Conservatives, because it was interesting that they started with the issue of affordability, because I think it underlines the challenge that this opposition party, this Conservative Party, has right now, because the supporters who one would think would normally support a more Conservative Party have been finding a home in Mark Carney's Liberal Party, mm-hmm. which is far more blue liberal, not as left wing or progressive as the Trudeau Liberals. But you know, a lot of the base, the Conservatives have lost it to the Liberals. And so what they're trying to do is make the distinction between them and the governing party. And in this case, they're taking it on affordability. Although there are other issues that will come up in this parliament, namely the trade talks with the United States, where that stands, as well as, you know, the EU, the European Union, inviting Canada to become an associate member. What does that actually mean? What are the Prime Minister's intentions? They will hit the Prime Minister hard on that.
1: Yeah.
0: For the Liberal government, they are in the process, as you and I speak right now, introducing their Building Canada Strong Act, which is the next phase of infrastructure, which means bringing back regulations, changing aspects of the Canadian Labour Code, which means then for the Green Party, it's hitting them on an environmental fightback with those regulations, and for the NDP, hitting them on slippage of labour rights, again, tied to that legislation. So a very quick drawing or quick picture there of just how complex this return of parliament is actually going to be.
1: Yeah, and you know, it's good to see them back in the House and good to see the government held to account. Of course, he's got a majority now and a pretty detailed agenda, but it's nice to be questioned on things like Europe, you know, because it's not exactly a slam dunk.
0: Well, you know, and ultimately in this country, in Canada's parliamentary democracy, parliament rules supreme.
1: Mm-hmm.
0: So everything must go through parliament. And so we do not have executive orders. The executive, quote unquote, in our case, not a president and his administration, but a prime minister and his or her cabinet, they sit in the House of Commons for a reason. They are answerable to parliament. That's how our democracy works. And so the criticism against Mark Carney for whatever you say about his prolonged political honeymoon and how Canadians may be on side where he wants to take this country in terms of trade diversification, ultimately he needs to be answerable to Parliament. And that has been a consistent criticism against his Prime Minister, that he does not spend enough time in Parliament answering questions of the men and the women who Canadians have voted to hold the government to account. So to your point, you know, it is good to see it back up and running, and it's good to see the questions happening. We'll see how well the government does as these, you know, weeks go on.
1: Okay, and on that, I mean, Carney is no longer in the House. He's whisked off. He's going to the UN.
0: That's right. An annual event, the UN General Assembly. The Prime Minister arrives this evening, and we're getting word that there will be a bit of his delay to get to the UN, and that's because there are airport delays right now in New York. You know, anyone who flies into New York knows on a good day, you'll get delayed. On a bad day, you get really delayed.
1: Yeah.
0: And with the General Assembly, you get really delayed.
1: I saw a headline that says all airports in the eastern U.S. are closed right now because of something about a fiber cable that's been hit.
0: Exactly.
1: Like
0: exactly. So that's what I was going to say. So on a busy day like UN General Assembly, it gets very busy, and then you add on to it something like this technical issue, and it becomes very, very busy. So he'll be delayed arriving tonight, but a lot to watch out for as he hits on the ground, including whether or not he'll be speaking to Donald Trump, because the U.S. president will be there on the sidelines of the U.N. No official, that's not an official thing on the agenda, but that's something that we're watching very closely.
1: Well, I mean, he's really working the statesmanship vibe these days, because a quote that I read from Carney was that he wants to be an integral part of reshaping the U.N. So his ambitions remain lofty, that's for sure.
0: Yeah, absolutely. But you know, that's also the Canada's tradition. When you look back at everything that that the Prime Minister points to about Canada's glory days, you know, Expo 67, yeah. The St. Lawrence Seaway, that was also when Canada was instrumental on the global stage to shape the UN as we know it, and he wants to do it once again.
1: Okay, well, we'll watch this space. Great talking to you, Michael. Thank you.
0: Thank you, Sue. Take care.
1: You too. That's Michael Serapio. He's CTV News' national Ottawa correspondent. And yeah, we'll be watching the Prime Minister closely as he lands in New York and tries to really make a Canadian presence known at the UN, the General Assembly. The so-called high-level meetings all start this week. And yeah, whether Donald Trump will actually show up. And last year he complained that the escalators weren't working. It was like a conspiracy, so apparently they're working. All right, let's get you up to date with everything you need to know. James Menny's on the other side, but right now let's check in with Jason Mayoff in your CTV News Update.
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5: Good afternoon. It's 4:01. I'm Jason Mayoff for the CTV News Update. A few clouds tonight. It's 16 downtown. Weather details in minutes. Here's what's making news right now. You will get your election reminder cards in both French and English. The CAC says it would end the twice-a-year time change, and city councillors debate whether to impose fines for insulting police officers. With the latest from the CJAD 800 Traffic Center, here's Lauren Glazer.
6: Pretty slow drive on the eastbound side of the TCAN. The volume starting at Cavendish at the Papineau on the eastbound Manton, again between St. Michel and the Anjou Interchange. Southbound 25, pretty busy also. We pray out to the tunnel. We do have delays on the westbound side of the Met now, starting at La Cordera out to the DeCary Interchange. Northbound the Carry, tough. Sherbrooke to the top. Southbound the Carry has some volume now from the top to Jean Tenon. Southbound 15, a busy drive as well between Turcotte and the Champlain. Tough drive, westbound 20, Turcotte to Norman, again between Ancien Cabaton and Il Perrault for the outbound side of the Mercier Bridge. You are losing time starting at the Ville-Saint-Pierre Interchange. 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Traffic and transit every 15 minutes on CJAD 800. 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
5: In the news, a Quebec Superior Court judge has extended a ruling that ordered Elections Quebec to prepare voter reminder cards in both French and English. Last week, the judge suspended parts of Bill 96 for 10 days to enable Elections Quebec to prepare the reminder cards, and this extension gives the provincial agency time to mail them out. Legal action was filed against the Quebec government and Elections Quebec when the initial voter guides were sent out in French only to comply with the French language law. On the campaign trail today, CAC leader Christine Fréchette is promising to cancel the spring and fall time changes. She says she'd move pretty quickly to get in line with other provinces like Manitoba that have already made the change. Québec solidaire is making a housing promise. Here's spokesperson Ruba Ghazal.
7: Our engagement at Québec solidaire is to add 50,000 units, social and communitary units, that people are able to pay. They will pay 20% of their revenue for their rent, not more than that.
5: She also says they'll put $400 million more dollars into that system. PQ leader Paul St-Pierre Plamondon is promising support for young people who age out of the youth protection system. He says a third of the people who live on the streets spent time under youth protection. Liberal leader Charmillard says he believes his party's economic team is the best of the five main parties, and he says he considers the Conservative Party team to be dangerous. Montreal City Councillors debate a proposed bylaw today that would impose hefty fines on anyone who insults police officers, STM workers, and other city employees. Mayor Soraya Martinez-Ferrada says she understands that not everyone agrees with that.
8: I hear the concerns. I hear preoccupations around this bylaw, and we'll make sure that we follow that very closely and that we readjust ourselves if we need to. But I trust our employees to do this in a way that is respectful, but it gives them the tool to also address the issue of security and the sentiment of security.
5: The bylaw comes after a man filmed himself aggressively insulting a police officer last year and posting it to social media. Bank of Canada Governor Tiff Macklem says U.S. trade policy is threatening to stall economic momentum. He says the unpredictability of U.S. tariffs likely has businesses thinking twice about investments and hiring decisions.
9: And because a weaker economy puts downward pressure on inflation, it would affect the inflation outlook as well. If these new tariffs remain in place, growth could be roughly halved in the fourth quarter to below 1%.
5: Macklem says headwinds from trade disruptions come as oil prices climb amid the war in the Middle East, which could see inflation reignite in Canada. A new air traffic control tool is rolling out today in some of the busiest airspace in the United States.
10: Air traffic controllers at three Washington, D.C. area airports now have access to a new AI tool designed to cut down on flight delays. SMART, or the Strategic Management of Airspace, Routing, and Trajectories, is supposed to consider how inclement weather could impact flight schedules. Right now, it's limited to Dulles, Ronald Reagan National Airport, and Thurgood Marshall Airport. It's expected to be deployed nationally in 2028. Mike Dubusky, ABC News.
5: 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It's 16 downtown. For all the news during the day, stream us on your smart speaker. 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
1: Good afternoon. Sue Smith sitting in for Aaron Rand on this lovely Monday afternoon. And we're joined by James Menny, reporter, columnist, and editor at the Montreal Gazette. Good afternoon, James.
19: How you doing, Sue?
1: I'm doing well. How are you doing?
19: Oh, I'm sitting back here laughing my guts out because this whole election campaign now. You know, it's been tough for us. It's been tough for the voters. It's been tough for people observing. It's been really tough for newsrooms though, because generally, especially now, because I think a lot of newsrooms are somewhat less than equipped with people with a lot of flight time covering elections.
1: Yeah.
19: But the thing is, it's easy to, when you use the metaphor of a horse race. Oh, it's going to be, you know, and they're ahead and they might be coming in from behind. But here's the thing with this campaign, as of today, and I think these polls are really proving it beyond a reasonable doubt. It's the equivalent as if you're in the, watching a horse race. All of a sudden the horses stop and they go in the infield and start grazing because you don't know who's going to win because everyone is not in majority territory. They're not even close to majority territory.
1: No.
19: There's a suggestion in all these polls that the PQ is leading. There's a suggestion in these polls that they're being followed by the CAC, or in some cases, maybe it's the reverse. We're not entirely sure. But what's crazy now is the speculative arithmetic has begun as to who might be hooking up with whom if they want to form a government after the 5th of October.
1: The bromance.
19: So because, bromance. Well, this is the first thing. And you can't blame people, right? Eric James and Paul Saint-Pierre Plamondon, heads respectively of the Conservative Party and the Parti Québécois. Well, look at it this way. They have both said they're going to slash gazillions from government spending. Okay. They've both said that they're going to eliminate, although to be fair, a lot of people have just been copying James' homework. You know that. He was the first one to talk about eliminating sales tax on secondhand goods. Then everyone jumped on the bandwagon. Oh yeah, it's great. Oh, it's terrible. You know, it's terrible that we're taking all this money away from people. And then finally, Jane was a lot more up in your face because Jane, it was a straight up baby bonus, right? You have a baby, we'll give you money. And in fact, you just have, you have babies and, you know, you keep them out of daycare, but we'll give you $100 a week, to send them someplace else, you know, but for each kid, $100 a week, no muss, no fuss. And now, we've got PSPP saying, well, you know, I think it's after the third and fourth kid, we'll start giving you money.
1: Yeah.
19: And of course, there's a certain amount of pearl clutching over this about, you know, this is a bit, and it's pretty compared to a Handmaid's Tale, right? It's like going to be paying women to have kids. What's happening to us? Although I've also heard, and I don't know if you have, Sue, but I've heard young people complaining that, you know, I'd love to start a family. I can't afford it. There's no way I can.
1: Yes, what Paul Saint-Pierre Plamondon is suggesting is not enough to build a family on.
19: Absolutely not. It's a baby bounty.
1: And it's been tried before.
19: Absolutely. And it doesn't really work. And the fact is, in the 21st century, it's going to be very, very, a very tough sell when, let's face it, daycare as well. And the system is not that great. It's kind of wobbly in Quebec at the moment. Don't forget, daycare plays a huge role in allowing women into the workforce or both parents to go into the workforce and, you know, create that much more tax revenue. But all that said, there's also the kind of, certainly for the PQ, it's the whole identity thing too, right? The fact is Quebec's net population is dropping. And in order to make up for that shortfall and able to make up for to fill those jobs that we don't have the people to do, whether or not they do them is irrelevant. We've got to have immigrants. And that's sort of this to me seems like a kind of almost panicky response to that reality. And that's not unique to Quebec. That's
1: no.
19: in the entire Western world. But this is it now. We're going to, on a day-to-day basis, it's going to be, everyone's going to try, you know, well, are these ones going to hook up here? I saw a headline. I will mention it. I think it was in Nouvelle where, Christine Trochette did not close the door.
1: No. I saw this too.
19: On working with the Liberals.
1: Yeah, but Shel Milliard definitely said no, big no, hard no.
19: Exactly. Well, you know what? If I was Shel Milliard, I'd be keeping my powder dry, because I got to tell you, those polls are not being friendly. I know, and I've said on the show before, Sue, I get the feeling that the polls aren't on the money, but you know, you'd be an idiot to ignore certain trends.
1: Yeah.
19: And one of the trends is the Liberals aren't hooking up. They aren't connecting, especially with Francophone voters. Now that may change, and then we have one last debate on Wednesday. Maybe he's going to pull a rabbit or something out of his hat, and he's going to make it look like, you know, we're a government in waiting. But more and more, I would say, and perhaps, you know, that tune may change. You may see more leaders adopting the attitude of Erdem, because, of course, the whole bromance thing was raised with him today. And he said, look, you know what? I will cooperate on a case-by-case basis for anybody. If it furthers our agenda, yes, I'll do it. If it doesn't, I won't. Simple as that. But once again, it's all going to depend on the math. It's all going to depend on the turnout. I'm not entirely sure, given the apparent interest in this election, Sue, that turnout's going to be that great. I don't think a lot of people think there's that much sitting on the table. And honestly, and I've mentioned this before, it isn't exactly a barn burner of a selection of candidates.
1: No,
19: I mean, the leaders are just, and in fact, for this Radcan Segma poll, when it came to who's best equipped to dealing with Donald Trump, none of the above scored highest, which gives you some indication of this poll. I'm sorry. I mean, I realize there's snapshots and, you know, they're not random anymore, and we have to be very careful. But the Segma poll, 5,500 respondents, Sue, they've got a projected margin of error of less than 2%. I think it's 1.6% or something. So you got to figure, we'll give them the benefit of the doubt. Yes, their polling period barely touched the time of the debate, so we're not really sure if that's going to be so accurate an assessment post-debate. And we're talking about the last two debates that occurred in the previous week. But it just seems now that I really think every day is going to be an adventure, he said, making air quotes, on this election campaign in terms of covering it, in terms of assessing it, in terms of observing it, and certainly in terms of waging it. I think everyone's going to wake up in the morning saying, which way do we go today? Because we got to figure out, and of course they're doing their own internal polls, so which way do we go, and how do we make sure that even if we're not going to be in a majority, we're going to be the closest to the, you know, to the brass ring by the time all the votes are counted. And I really think you're going to see a lot of back and forth in terms of willingness to cooperate with other parties. I don't think anybody is going to be, how can I put it, pouring any of their promises or any of their positions into concrete anytime soon. And if they do, I would respectfully submit they're making a huge mistake.
1: Well, you know, to your point about polling, too, I mean, the numbers are consistently pointing towards Paul Saint-Pierre-Plamondon, but a lot of undecided voters, something like between 42 and 49%.
19: Absolutely.
1: And the other thing I just wanted to run by you is this, you know, you worry about voter attendance. Well, I think that, you know, voters were all riled up when it was, let's get rid of the CAQ. But now that it's Christine Fréchette and it's not François Legault anymore, like, to your point, it's like, bah, she's kind of like PSPP, she's kind of like Milliard, even Éric Duhem, like, they're all interchangeable. I actually find PSPP and Charles Milliard look alike, like, just with the mustache missing.
19: Yeah, exactly. It could be the same guy wearing a disguise.
1: Yeah.
19: Exactly. But all that said, be careful too, because now, and this is so weird, because you figured that she stole the script from the Quebec Liberals, but Christine Fréchette now today, we've got to get together. You have to understand the only thing the PQ is about is a referendum on sovereignty.
1: Yeah.
19: And we've got to get together to stop that.
1: Yeah.
19: Now, normally, in the four decades that I've been doing this job, that really was the lines you would hear from the Quebec Liberal Party. To hear it from the Coalition Avenir Québec suggests perhaps there may be a change in tone. I think, as she says, a change in tone. I don't think it's going to be a change in tone with Anglophones. I think we learned that with the interpretation of 96 on the election. But that said, I really think there's going to be a change of tone in terms of where Quebec is in Canada, despite the fact that there was a lot of posturing. Yeah, we have to have a seat at the table if you're going to be dealing with the European Union. It's like, no, you don't.
1: Mm-hmm.
19: But, you know, I really get the impression they're seeing a genuine political threat coming from the PQ. And maybe, I mean, I don't know. You know, there's you and me talking. There's the leaders talking into microphones. And then there's all the people in the back rooms, perhaps picking up the phones and talking to each other, saying, what's it going to take, you know, for you and me to go out to dinner together one night? You know what I'm saying? It's kind of like, mm-hmm. It's like, I think those negotiations are already taking place very, very tentatively. But I mean, we'll see what happens. But once again, I mean, this whole thing could turn into a blow-up. Maybe the polls are utterly wrong. I doubt it, but there's always that possibility. And, of course, there's always Wednesday night, Sue, when the last debate, I was talking to Aaron about this, it's like the theme of that night, no matter what the topics are, is you got nothing left to lose.
1: Yeah.
19: You know what? Bring it all.
1: Well, was it Shaplow that did the cartoon of the guy falling asleep in front of, with his cat on the couch in front of all the leaders? Because so far it's been a bit of a snooze fest.
19: Yeah, but you know, this is it. This is, you look at it, and I, you know, when Aaron and I were talking about the earlier debates, it's like, well, you know, did you learn anything new? Did you see anything there that made you made you put down the cat and turn up the volume? You know what I mean? So it hasn't happened yet.
1: All right. Well, we can always hope. Thank you, James. Bye-bye. That is James Menney, reporter, columnist, and editor at the Montreal Gazette. And he, indeed, will be back tomorrow at this time to talk with Aaron, who will be back as well. All right, coming up, we're going to continue our conversation that we had in the first hour of the show about this road race. Because, you know, really, we're off of the first weekend, and I want to hear from you about what you think and how are you feeling about the World Cycling Championships being held in Montreal. 514-790-0800. Get on the blower. 514-790-0800. Let's check your drive right now. How is it going, Lauren?
6: Well, Sue, looking at the westbound side of the 20, we do have a lot of volume there. Starting before Ungerneau out to Norman, you're losing time now between 32nd and the Dorval Circle, and again after Morgan running into Dale Perreault. On the eastbound side of the 20, busy drive also between 32nd and 1st Avenue for the outbound side of the Mercier Bridge. Pretty tough from Ville-Saint-Pierre. Northbound the Carry, lots of volume there from Sugarcup to the top. We do have delays also on the eastbound side of the TCAN. The volume starts at Cavendish at the Papineau on the eastbound Met, again between PNF and the Anjou Interchange. Delays westbound Met between La Cordera and the Carry for the westbound side of the TCAN. It's busier now between Covert 2 and Otteru 13. 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
1: Thanks very much, Lauren. Traffic is brought to you by the Bonaventure Expressway. Funnily enough, the inbound Bonaventure Expressway will be closed from September 19th to the 22nd from 6:30 in the morning to 4:30 in the afternoon, and that is for the World Cycling Championship. So how are you feeling about that big race that is clogging up the streets but also bringing lots of tourists to the city? 514-790-0800. I want to hear from you coming up.
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1: Good afternoon, Sue Smith sitting in for Aaron Rand. We're talking about the road race that's been going on and will keep going on in Montreal for the next week or so. And I want to hear from you, 514-790-0800. How are you feeling about it, the World Cycling Championships being held in Montreal? Have you attended? I'd love to hear from you if you've attended. I'd love to hear from you if you've been inconvenienced, if you've been stuck in traffic. What do you think about the city? A lot of people have been texting, and I'm going to read some texts that they don't think the city did a very good job of preparing. We just heard Mitsumi saying potholes, you know, some of the riders are complaining, which I actually find hilarious because I think most of the roads that they're on were paved before they came. Not all of them, though. So do you think the city did enough to prepare for this event and let people know what to expect? What do you think about the police presence at every intersection? Have you had any interactions with the police? I overheard an interaction this morning in my normally very quiet neighborhood, which was very, very busy and really bumper-to-bumper traffic being directed at each intersection by police. And this one person was saying, you know, how do you get to the shum? So imagine if you had an emergency. I was thinking, like, what would you do if you were, you know, in labor? But on the other hand, it's fun. The cowbells, the helicopters. 514-790-0800. I'd love to hear from you. If you're a cyclist, I'd love to hear from you. Is this an important event for you? Have you gone down and seen any of it? 514-790-0800. Let's go to the lines and talk to Mark. Good afternoon, Mark.
27: Hi.
1: Hi.
27: For this bike race, they should have had it at the Circuit Gilles-Villeneuve.
1: Yeah. Why?
27: I don't understand why they didn't put it at the Circuit Gilles-Villeneuve.
1: Well,
27: because it's a track.
1: Yeah.
27: And they could do all kinds of miles on that and whatever, and then finish off maybe on the mountain one weekend.
1: Yeah.
27: But with all this commotion on downtown, it's pretty stupid. The administration doesn't have brains. I'm sorry to say this, but it's a fact.
1: Right. Well, of course, the race was brought to town by the former administration. So this administration did kind of inherit the project. But, a lot of the race does go to the Circuit Gilles Villeneuve. They do like one lap around it. But to your point, they're in the roads of Montreal. Okay, Mark, thank you for the call. 514-790-0800. Yeah, I did want to, sort of point out that it is a road race. So you know what it made me think of? Years and years ago, I went to the Grand Prix in Monaco, which is a Grand Prix that's actually run through the streets. And, I kept thinking about it yesterday as, because I did walk a lot of the course, and I was wondering, Well, actually, I was thinking it would be pretty fun to have F1 cars, you know, driving through the streets. Yes, it's inconvenient, and a lot of people have been complaining about the way that the city has managed it. But, you know, it's also pretty fun, and it is an actual road race. So often when you look at these races when they're happening in Europe and that kind of thing, they are going through towns, and they are going through villages, and they are going through cities. And obviously, when you're looking at it on the air, you know, you don't necessarily see the inconvenience. But it is a road race. And so the idea is that it is run through the streets of Montreal. 514-790-0800. Let me know what you think. As I say, I've been getting lots of texts, and I will read those after the news. But I'd love to hear from you if you did happen to go down and catch some of it, because I did yesterday, and I went to quite a few. Like, I walked along the course for quite a long time. So I started sort of here near Barrie and down into the old Montreal and around Place Jacques-Cartier, which was absolutely jam-packed. I mean, you could barely move, and then kind of came up and around Saint-Denis and Roy, and then of course the mountain, which is where they're, I don't know if you've been up by the mountain, but they've erected what are they called, where you sit, stadia stands. They've erected sort of aluminum stands everywhere, so you can be there for the arrival and the departure of some of the riders. 514-790-0800. I want to hear from you. I'm going to read you a couple of texts that have been coming in. This texter says, this bike race is a joke. I live on Nuns Island, and for 3 days we've been locked on the island from 7 a.m. to 5 p.m. There's not even that many people out here watching the event. This event isn't even on TV, so who is watching it? So it is on TV. I actually watched it yesterday. It's on CBC Gem, and you can also watch it on YouTube. The ICU has a YouTube channel. And apparently it's being watched around the world. But I would like to know about Nuns Island. So you actually can't get off. There's no route on and off Nuns Island. Let me know. 514-790-0800. Texter, I'd like to hear back from you from Nuns Island. Like, what is it, because you can't get off, or is it just because there's so much traffic? Which, by the way, I totally sympathize with. 514-790-0900. I'll read some of your texts and speak to you after we get caught up to date with Jason Mayoff and your CTV news update.
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9: Good afternoon. It's 4:30. I'm Jason Mayoff with a CTV News update. A judge has extended his order for those bilingual reminder cards for the election. Last week, he ordered Elections Quebec to prepare the cards. Today, he extended that for another 10 days and ordered the cards be sent out once prepared. The CAQ says if elected, it will end the switching back and forth between standard time and daylight saving time. Christine Frechette says there's still work to do on it, but would want to move pretty quickly. Manitoba, BC, and Alberta have recently made that same decision. And the Carney government has introduced the Building Canada Strong Act, which it says will help unions and employers get to deals faster. The act includes changes to streamline project approvals across the country, as well as adjustments to the Canada Labor Code in an effort to keep pace with a rapidly changing economy. For more news, including Parc Jean-Drapeau blue-collar workers on strike, go to ctvnewsmontreal.ca. And with the latest from the CJAD 800 Traffic Center, here's Lauren Glazer.
6: We're slowing down. Northbound 13 volume starting at Hickmore, running out to Henri-Bourassa, again between the 344 and 640. Southbound 13, the volume starting at the Vachon Bridge down to Dagenais, and again between Hickmore and Autoroute 20 for the westbound side of the Met. Pretty busy drive between Lac-Courtier and Papineau, again between Lacadie and the DeCary Interchange. Northbound Laurentian off and on slowdowns as well, starting at Notre Dame now up to the 640. Southbound Laurentian delays between the outlets and the 640, again between Henri-Bourassa and the Met for the westbound side of the TCAN. Pretty slow from Côte d'Or onto Autoroute 13. Busy drive also on the westbound side of the 20 before Angrenio to Norman, again between 32nd and the Dorval Circle, and also after Morgan running into El Perot. 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
9: Your Dormevu Weather Center forecast, a few clouds tonight, the low 6 degrees. Sunny tomorrow, the high 17, and Wednesday sunshine and the high 19. It's 15 downtown. Your next CTV News update is at 5 o'clock.
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0: Good afternoon. Sue Smith sitting in for Aaron today as he marks Yom Kippur, and he will be back with you tomorrow. But it's a great pleasure to be here, and we're talking about this road race, the UCI Road World Championships that are being held in Montreal, because it really feels like today is the day when it's all coming together for motorists, and some of the maybe logistical problems are starting to be seen. So I'd like to hear from you whether you love it, whether you hate it. I have been talking about this today. I kind of love and hate it. As a driver, it's been a nightmare. As someone who lives in the plateau, it's been a nightmare. But as a person who lives in the city and likes to go to events, it was amazing, actually. I really, really had a fantastic day yesterday. 514-790-0800. Let me know what you're thinking. We did get a text saying that the conditions on Nuns Island were really difficult, and they've been locked in on the island from 7 to 5. So I was saying I'd like to hear from other people. And Rick, you gave us a call. Good afternoon, Rick.
1: Hi, good afternoon, Sue. How are you?
0: I'm fine. How are you? So are you on Nuns Island?
1: I am. And I think just to clarify what the texter had said, in fact, there's only one way off the island, no matter where you're going.
0: Right.
1: And that's by basically driving across the bridge, the Champlain Bridge, southbound to get to Brossard, and then from there looping back to come northbound to get to anywhere. So downtown, Verdun, et cetera.
0: Wait, is this all the time or just now?
1: Oh, just now.
0: Yeah, okay. I'm like, so, wow, what, Nuns Island is difficult. Yeah, I have been there before, though, so... Okay.
1: Yeah, so you basically have to cross the bridge, circle back when you get to Brossard, and then come northbound, cross the bridge again in order to access the rest of Montreal.
0: So how long does that take you compared to how long it usually takes you?
1: It's an extra, I would say an extra 20 to 30 minutes.
0: Yeah.
1: And I actually found that out from a police officer who, because I, at one point, there were no clear signs on how to get off the island, and it was the police officer who said, no, you have to go basically southbound, cross the bridge, and work your way back.
0: Wow.
1: And he kind of, sympathized that this was not exactly convenient, but, you know, it is what it is, and hopefully the economic benefits are worth it.
0: So, Rick, did you get any communication from the city about this kind of detour that you'd have to take?
1: Oh, no, not at all. No,
0: yeah.
1: Just what was online on the website. And even at that, it just indicates the roads that are closed, kind of high level on a map. So it really doesn't give you anything more than that.
0: Okay. All right. Listen, great. Thank you so much for the call. That is Rick from Nuns Island. Sounds like that's pretty difficult, and maybe the communication wasn't that great. Let's go to Fran. I think Fran is also calling about Nuns Island. Hi, Fran.
2: Hi, Sue. How are you?
0: I'm good. What are your thoughts today?
2: Well, I agree with the previous caller. We could not access 50 north without having to go south and coming back north.
0: Oh,
2: okay.
0: Yeah.
2: But having said that, we have the REM. We're very well connected. And I did attend a little bit of the race yesterday. It was a beautiful, beautiful day. And you know what? I was happy to see all the cyclists going by.
0: Mm-hmm.
2: So it was pretty, it was a nice event.
0: Mm-hmm.
2: It could have been organized a little bit more, but Quebec, c'est fair.
0: Yeah.
2: Quebec, c'est fair.
0: You know, I have to say, I've been talking about my experiences yesterday, and I thought Montreal just was so... You know, it just was such a great ad for the city. First of all, I watched a little bit on television where they had so many aerial shots, and the city was stunning. And then, you know, they went over where the race course was, and, you know, the islands off the on the South Shore and everything beautiful. And then, yeah, like, I don't know where you watched the race yesterday, but it was just gorgeous in Old Montreal with the cyclists going by City Hall and the Long Place Jacques-Cartier. Where were you?
2: The Champlain Heritage area.
0: Nice. Beautiful.
2: You know, the Champlain Bridge heritage that they did?
0: Yep.
2: Right by the Champlain Bridge.
0: Uh-huh.
2: So the cyclists came there and then went on the Estacade to cross to the South Shore.
0: Mm-hmm. And you got caught up in it?
2: Yes. Yeah. It was very nice. I enjoyed every minute of seeing it. And yes, I'm proud to be a Montrealer and a Quebecer. And I do hope that we get... financial return from this. And I was proud. I'm proud to be a Montrealer.
0: Yeah. All right. Great call. Thank you so much, Fran. 514-790-0800. Yeah, I mean, I really thought the city showed off. Will we get financial benefit? Who knows? I guess it depends how much it costs us to put this on. I'm going to say just the police salaries are going to be pretty high. But certainly where I was, and I was in a number of different areas, it was packed. The terraces were packed. The restaurants were packed. But traffic is a big problem. And Alice, we sent Alice out to the corner of René Lévesque and Papineau. Now, when I came into work today, it was pretty crowded. What did you find?
3: Oh, no, no. By now, everything's all right. The circulation has been reestablished on René Lévesque. And instead of going out there and seeing for myself, I could have sat in my comfortable chair and just looked at the Montreal2026.org website. Meanwhile, while you've been chatting to our wonderful callers, I've been scouring the website. I heard criticisms on the matter, but it is very well done.
0: Yeah.
3: Tomorrow, I know not to get to work, between 6:30 and noon by car because a lot of the roads in our areas will be blocked. And, you know, it's all color coded. Everything is really well laid out. But I guess a good rule of thumb would be like, if you see, you know, that, the roads are going to start, well, that the event starts at 6:30. I would say don't imagine that before 6:30, you're guaranteed to be able to get there. I would say a good rule of thumb seems to be 30 minutes before the event starts. They're putting up the barricades and stuff like that. Yeah. So I would say that, you know, give yourself some space. It's only a week. Just be sure to leave yourself a lot of space to get where you're going.
0: Well, you know, it's funny because that applies to motorists for sure, but also pedestrians, because it can be really hard to get around as a pedestrian if you find yourself on the wrong side. My son and I were killing ourselves laughing because we were down somewhere near Barrie on our way down to Old Montreal at this curve. And there was a guy there who had a frozen pizza in his hand. And he was saying to the, there was a security guard there, and he was saying to the guy, I just need to run across. I just went out and got my pizza. And the security guard was like, bro, like the race is on. Like you can't run across. And he was like, but I ran across, you know, whatever, 15 minutes ago. But when those barriers close, they close.
3: And if you have a frozen pizza in one hand, you still have your other hand for your phone, in which you can check the little yellow dots on the map I was just telling you about. Yeah. The yellow dots are, you know, pedestrian walkways.
0: Right.
3: That are open when there is not actively a race going on, and cyclists going by.
0: And there's little blue stairways, which is where you can cross over. Although, yes, those tend to be more permanent than the little yellow walking. Yeah, I know. Well, my son and I were laughing because it's not like he had a hot pizza anyway. It's a frozen pizza, bro. You can wait 15 minutes or whatever. But I think it was probably a couple of hours. All right. Thank you. Our intrepid reporter, Alice, went out into traffic for us. Thank you very much. And that website is terrific. It's UCI Road World Championships Montreal 2026. It's interactive. I guess it's a collaboration between the city, because it's got the UCI logo on it. Mixed reviews is the best way of putting it. I'm going to read some of the texts that have been coming in. Lee says, people need to chill out. This is putting Montreal on the world stage. Taking public transit was a pleasure this past week. This texter says, can't see racing bicycles in the city streets. Is good for the health. Why not at a more scenic area where all the leaves have changed color? Best time of the year. Broken spring on Rosemont. Okay. Metropolitan Montreal, says this texter, Caroline, is the big city. Much more than jazz festivals and events. We're so lucky to have this cycling race here with competing athletes, just like the pride we had with Nadia Comaneci. In the Olympics, our economy is getting a well-needed boost and thousands of people are excited, enjoying this beautiful weather while watching the race. It's a temporary inconvenience for motorists that simply can use public transit. And that is from Carol Ann. Let's go and check your drive right now live with Lauren Glazer, and I'll read a couple of more texts when we come back. Lauren.
4: So looking at northbound the Carrie, it is a difficult drive. Starting at Sherbrooke up to the top. Lots of volume as well southbound the Carrie now from the top to Côte Saint-Luc Road. We do have a stall there. Right lane is currently blocked. More volume southbound the Carrie from Sherbrooke up to the Champlain. Also delays on the westbound side of the 20. The volume there starting at Angrenio to Norman. You're losing more time between 32nd and the Dorval Circle. Do want to watch out for an accident? That's at the airport exit. Left lane is currently blocked there. More volume on the westbound side of the 20 starts after Morgan running into Hill Perot. Upbound side of the Mercier Bridge, that's a tough drive from Ville-Saint-Pierre. Delays westbound Matlack Cordaire through to Papineau, again between Rockland and the DeCary Interchange. Also slowdowns on the westbound side of the TCAN start at Côte-Vert 2, running at Ottawa 13. 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
0: Thanks so much. 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Just want to get to a couple more of those texts before we move on from this. You've had a lot to say about it. I think the bike race is a good thing, says this texter. It puts Montreal on the map. People are complaining that we don't have international recognition anymore or any international events. And then when they do, we complain it's only for a week, non-stop complaining. All right, there you go. This texter wonders, is spectatorship for this event open to the general public? Last I heard, it takes about $10,000 per officer per day to direct traffic. Who's paying this bill? Who do you think is paying this bill? I love events, but not when we pay to be excluded and inconvenienced. And that's from Veronica. Yes, Veronica, it is access to the public. I think those bleachers you have to pay to get in and out at the beginning, but there's plenty of place. I was all day yesterday watching the race, and I didn't have to pay anything. And of course, somebody mentioned the 18-year-old Belgian athlete who crashed into a car while training here in Montreal, and that was sort of outside the race, but unfortunately he's been taken out of the race. All right, thanks for all your comments and calls on this. Coming up, we are going to talk about the police and this anti-insult bylaw that is going to be debated on tonight at City Hall.
11: When Montreal winds down, the conversation keeps going.
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11: I hear the concerns. I hear preoccupations around this bylaw, and we'll make sure that we follow that very closely and that we, readjust ourselves if we need to. But I trust our employees to do this in a way that is respectful, but it gives them the tool to also address the issue of security and the sentiment of security. The bylaws, in order to protect our employees, all employees, of course, police, but also all employees in the city of Montreal, from harassment, from insults, from threats. And this is something that we as an employer have to do.
12: There you go. That is our mayor, Mayor of Montreal, Soraya Martinez-Ferrada, speaking about this proposed bylaw, which is supposed to be voted on tonight. It may be held over till tomorrow, but it looks like they'll vote on it tonight. So, yes, so this, the proposed bylaw makes it citizens who intimidate, harass, threaten, verbally abuse, or insult municipal workers could get fined up to $1,000. That's double for a second offender. And as you heard, the city says the bylaw is needed following years of increased incivility, aggression, and threats of violence towards its staff. So it's municipal workers and police. But there is a backlash against that bylaw, and that is growing. Fernando Belton is the general manager of the Saint-Michel Legal Clinic and founder of Belton Avocat, and he joins us on the line. Good afternoon.
13: Good afternoon.
12: What do you think about this proposed bylaw?
13: Well, first of all, we're not for citizen threatening or insulting police officers. I think civility is something that we need in our society, and that's a general sense of that's been shared by everyone. The main issue is that we're questioning

0: the utility of that bylaw, because a lot of what is actually being proposed is already inside of the criminal code. So one of the things I think the mayor has said in multiple interviews that, well, one of the reasons why we need a bylaw is because we need to prevent, for instance, citizens from intimidating police officers.
1: Yep.
0: While that's already inside of the criminal code, they are protected from threats. They are protected from people actually what we call entrave of the work. So I think that we're talking today about a bylaw that is not useful for what needs to be done as work, as police work from the SPVM. And we are concerned about what kind of repercussion there can be when that tool is not used to its right extent.
1: So what, when you talk about the work that could be better done than this kind of a bylaw, I take your point that, so it's maybe a bit, a PR exercise because a lot of what is proposed is already on the books, but you suggest that maybe they should be doing other work. What would that other work be?
0: Well, first of all, I think that we have talked about that case. I think it's the Beckley case a lot, which is a police officer who actually, I think it was viral on the internet. People have seen that man cursing out a police officer, and a lot of what has been proposed starts from there. But
1: yeah,
0: the bylaw, for instance, doesn't. It's really large. It includes also a member of every employee of the city, which means that there's no, actually at that point that we're talking, there's no mechanism to which we can understand how is it going to work, which means
1: yeah,
0: that if you go to a counter of the city of Montreal, does that mean that if a citizen is insulting someone, we're going to be taken from the road, police officer who are supposed to prevent crime, and making them chase citizen who have insulted other citizens?
1: Yeah, and then what? Are they going to, I have the same question, like what, are you going to get a ticket? Like, you know, what, how's
0: it means that you need to make an inquiry, you need to put a lot of resources, and I heard a lot of people saying, well, it exists in other cities, but well, it exists in much smaller cities than Montreal. In Montreal, every day we have 10 courtrooms that are dedicated to hear every case from a stop sign to someone who has spit on the floor. So I think our courtrooms, our judges and our prosecutors, they have a lot already on their hands. And I'm asking the question, is that the kind of society we want? I'm not saying that we should encourage or say that it's good for citizens to actually curse out police officers. But what we're proposing to actually bring the solution to that problem, I think it's not the right way to go.
1: Mm-hmm. Yeah, and it strikes me, too, that there is already we hear so many complaints about citizens saying that the police are abusing their
0: yeah,
1: power.
0: Yeah, and I'm going to give you an example that happened in my practice. Hit by police officer, and well, he said, well, you're a racist, and he was complaining about the way his intervention was going on, and he got a ticket for that,
1: yeah,
0: which means that you're putting citizens in a way where in saying to a police officer, well, you're a racist, it's an insult, and you're going to go in front of another judge,
1: yeah,
0: because there's no definition of what's an insult, and the bylaw is actually much larger than that, but because it speaks about, for instance, any kind of behavior that's provocating. Well, what's the definition of that? We have actually no idea. Not inside of the bylaw. There was no consultation that was made. I think, you know, in a time where people are actually saying that there's too much power given to the police,
1: yeah,
0: it would have been better to have a process that's much more open, to actually have a bylaw that answers to a real problem, which I don't think is the case right now.
1: All right, we're going to leave it there. Mr. Belton, thank you so much for joining us.
0: Yeah, okay, thank you very much.
1: Yeah, I'm sorry about the quality of his line there. Actually, Mr. Beltan is on his way to a vigil to mark 1 year since Nouran Nazayi was shot and killed by police in Longueuil. So it does seem a bit tone deaf on the part of the administration to be passing this bylaw. Anyway, it's not passed yet. They are going to be debating it tonight in City Hall. Love to know what you have to say about it. This texter wonders if it's reciprocal, if respect has to be legislated. It should be mutual respect. That's from Brian in NDG. 514-790-0800. Our text line is always open to you. Coming up in the next half hour, we are going to check in with David Hertel. Lots going on in politics. It's a big day today with the House of Commons opening up for the first time since the summer session. It's the beginning of the fall session. Of course, we've got an election in Quebec. And the UN is having high-level meetings all week. Our Prime Minister is on his way there as we speak. So we'll talk about all that with David Hertel. Right now, Jason Mayoff has your seat. TV News Update.
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5: Good afternoon. It's 5:01. I'm Jason Mayoff of the CTV News Update. A few clouds tonight. It is 15 downtown. Weather details in minutes. Here's what's making news right now. Voter reminder cards will be sent out with English on them. One party is promising to end the twice-a-year time changes. And City Council considers fines for insulting police officers. With the latest from the CJAD 800 Traffic Center, here's Lauren Glazer.
6: A pretty slow drive for the westbound side of the Met between Lacordaire and Papineau, and again between Lackady and the DeCary Interchange. Eastbound side of the TCAN busy, also Cavendish out to Papineau and the eastbound Met, again between Saint-Michel and the Anjou Interchange. Southbound 25, pretty tough E-Prevo to the tunnel. We do have a lot of volume now for northbound 25. Starts right at the end of the tunnel, runs up to Bombardier. Looks like we do have a problem there. Fourthbound, the carry delays also. Kutzinglick Road to the top. Southbound, the carry is busy now from the top to Van Horn. Pretty slow drive on the westbound side of the 20. The volume starts at Angrenier, runs all the way out to the airport exit. We are dealing with an accident there. More volume on the westbound side of the 20 between Morgan and Il Perreault. 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
5: In the news, a judge is now requiring Elections Quebec to mail out bilingual voter reminder cards, the ones that contain the candidate names and the times and locations where you can vote. Last week, the judge ordered the cards to be prepared, but because the order could only last 10 days, he wasn't able to order that they be mailed out as well. This extension now suspends Bill 96, the language law update, through September 28th, which is the day the cards are scheduled to go into the mail. The twice-a-year time change has made its way onto the campaign trail. CAC leader Christine Frechette says if reelected, she would cancel the switch and stick to one time year-round. And she says while there's still work to do, they'll want to make it happen pretty quickly.
7: En fait, c'est qu'il reste encore du travail à faire, mais on va vouloir le réaliser assez rapidement pour, je voyais que le Manitoba agit là, sur cette question-là récemment, bon, nous aussi, on va s'engager dans la réalisation du changement.
5: She says Manitoba has just made the change and a CAC government would commit to doing the same. Elsewhere in the campaign, the PQ is outlining a housing plan for young people leaving the youth protection system. Liberal leader Charminard says he would not repeal the law banning street prayers, and Quebec Solidaire would expand access to the rent supplement program. Montreal's blue-collar workers have called off their strike. The city and union have reached a tentative agreement, but they're not releasing any details until members have had a chance to vote on it. The union had been on rotating strikes through the boroughs during the World Cycling Championships being held in the city this week. Montreal City Councillors debate a controversial bylaw today. Mayor Soraya Martinez-Ferrada says it'll impose hefty fines on anyone who insults or harasses a city worker.
8: The bylaws, in order to protect or employees, all employees, of course, police, but also all employees in the city of Montreal from harassment, from insults, from threats. And this is something that we as an employer have to do.
5: She says she understands that people have concerns about the bylaw and will readjust if needed. Prime Minister Mark Carney's government has tabled a bill to fast-track approvals for major projects. The Building Canada Strong Act removes the responsibility for reviewing many big projects, such as pipelines and power transmission lines, from the Impact Assessment Agency of Canada. It also proposes changes to the Canada Labour Code. The legal battle over three news outlets banned from the White House by U.S. President Donald Trump appears to be heating up after those organizations, CNN, MSNBC, and Politico, filed a First Amendment lawsuit to restore their access, calling it a blatant violation of their rights. A hearing on that case has been set for Wednesday. ABC News White House correspondent Cavern Travers has more.
9: That judge, Judge Kelly, was the same judge that heard a case in his first term of then CNN correspondent Jim Acosta, who had his badge revoked by the Trump administration. Judge Kelly was the judge on that case. Acosta got his badge back. The president seemed to acknowledge that this one might not go his way. Of course, there is legal precedent that would indicate that the law is on the side of these news outlets. And the president said in his post that the administration will likely appeal that.
5: Major American TV networks are now refusing to provide pool coverage of Trump's events after he banned those three outlets. For interviews and other audio, go to CJAD800.com or download the iHeartRadio app. Your Dormevu Weather Center forecast, a few clouds tonight, the low 6 degrees, sunny tomorrow, the high 17, and Wednesday sunshine and the high 19. It's 15 downtown. For all the news during the day, stream us on your smart speaker. 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
1: Good afternoon, Sue Smith sitting in for Aaron Rand. 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
12: Good afternoon, Sue.
1: So we have lots to talk about in Quebec, but I want to go to Ottawa because today was the first day of the House of Commons. Of course, Mark Carney and the Liberals have a majority government, and he's got a big bill to pass. Canada Strong.
12: And Canada Strong, but it sounds like it's almost like the Donald Trump's big, beautiful bill. There's a ton of stuff in there.
1: Yeah.
12: This upstages everything. The opposition parties were hoping to score some points or at least set some kind of tone to try to start making some inroads in this government's enormous popularity. But the Liberals aren't slowing down at all. This bill, it's very ambitious because what it says is that for any type of major project, a federal project, the bill would ensure that everything would be treated within a year of the filing of the application. That means permitting.
1: That is ambitious.
12: That is huge.
1: Yeah.
12: For a year for government is warp speed times light speed times 1,000. I mean, this is like unheard of. Mm-hmm. So it is very ambitious, but also the one of the bigger headlines of this bill is that it will modify Section 107 of the Canada Labour Code, which is very controversial. That's that forced arbitration article that has been used we've seen it being used in the railroad industry, in the airline industry in the past few years. It's been on the books for decades, but it's been used more and more by the two last liberal governments. And they are basically, this bill will reinforce the application of Section 107. It's very controversial. A lot of unions, the NDP as well, is going to be very critical of this because it kind of puts more conditions on the government, on the labor minister to be ready to invoke that section. But what it sends in terms of message is, look, if you don't come to an agreement, you know, in talking to both business and labor, saying if you don't come to an agreement in a collective bargaining agreement context, we're going to intervene. This mm-hmm. is basically the message, because what we need is for business to move forward. Mm-hmm. And this is right on the tail, Sue, and I'll end on this, of you know, last week's very successful investment summit in Toronto. And I think the business sector was very clear in saying, look, we're ready to invest in Canada. We're behind what Mark Carney is trying to do to bring in foreign investment to help local businesses develop even more. But what we need is less red tape, and that includes on the collective bargaining side. And that's going to be, I think, the big headline grabber tonight and tomorrow.
1: Yeah, I mean, we've already seen the government go there. You know, I'm thinking of the Air Canada flight attendants.
12: Sure.
1: But the other criticism, of course, of the way that the government is doing these bills is that they're these these huge bills. And so because everything is wrapped up in one thing, it either passes or fails. And so the smaller details kind of get lost.
12: Oh, absolutely. And it's a strategy. Look,
1: yes, exactly.
12: Mark Carney has his majority, and he's going to use it. He needs, because here's the thing. Right now, yes, huge popularity. His approval numbers are at record levels. Everything's rosy right now.
1: Yeah.
12: But at some point, you know, there's going to be the midterm elections in the U.S. Yeah. We're going to be past, you know, the Quebec election and the Alberta referendum. And at some point, people are going to be start looking at their pocketbooks and saying, okay, Mark Carney, where's the beef?
1: Yeah.
12: Where are the results? And so for Mark Carney, the key here, and that's always been the crux of his entire strategy, he needs to show some kind of real results sooner rather than later. And so I think, you know, he's going to, yes, this is a strategy. A big bill like this with his majority, the opposition parties are going to be, you know, hard-pressed to block anything. And they may, you know, have some nitpicking on certain issues like Section 107 of the Canada Labor Code. But otherwise, yes, he's using his majority and he's going to ram this through. It's totally a strategy. And it's not just for the opposition parties. It's for the media. It's for everybody. He wants all the powers he can right now because he feels not only that he has the political strength to do it, but also that he's managing a crisis. What's happening in Canada right now is a crisis. Mm-hmm. It's almost like he's asking for emergency type power with this bill. To be able to have all the tools he needs to fight this unprecedented trade war.
1: Well, and to your point, a lot of the you know, filtering down of the economic problems we haven't seen yet.
12: No, we haven't. That's it. And everybody's kind of understanding, but the thing is, and that's something nobody knows. At one point, the honeymoon's going to end.
1: Mm-hmm.
12: At some point, it could be in 27, it could be in 28, who knows? But at some point, people are going to say, okay, Mr. Carney and the Liberal government, we've followed you, and you know, you laid out this whole strategy. Where are the results?
1: Yeah.
12: And I think he's going to say, I need this big bill to deliver
1: them.
12: The results.
1: Absolutely. All right. Well, listen, let's, you know, not as big sweeping stuff, that's for sure, going on in the Quebec election. In fact, I've been laughing because I'm like, we're at the stage of the election where we're talking about, like, the time change, you know, and baby bonuses. Like, wow.
12: Oh, yeah. You know, I was on the political panel with Mitsumi last Thursday, and I said, if this was a Broadway show, it would have been canceled like 2 weeks ago. But, you know, this will not go down as an epic campaign where major ideas were debated. What I will point out, though, is that there's one debate left, or a French debate left on Monday, on Wednesday, rather, on Radio-Canada. It's going to be important. I think the big news today was this release of Radio-Canada, the SEGMA poll.
1: Yeah.
12: Because this one, what's very important, and I know, you know, we keep commenting about polls and another and another and another. What's important about this one is that it surveyed over 5,500 Quebecers. Usually a poll is maybe sometimes 500, 800, maybe it'll get to 1,000. And it's not necessarily valid in every region. This one is. Statistically, it's valid in every region. The sample sizes are big enough. And it was conducted, last week's two French debates, and 2 weeks ago, well, 10 days ago, the big interview show of all the leaders on Radio-Canada, it's called the 5 Chefs, the 5 leaders. That's included in the polling period. The two debates, to be fair, were like in the tail end of the polling period. But what it does say, though, is that, I mean, the top line results are very, very interesting. First of all, no movement for the Parti Québécois, no real movement for the CAQ. I mean, it's 29, 24, 29, 22, stays pretty much in the same level. The huge news of this one is the rise of Éric Duhaime. Éric Duhaime right now and the Conservatives are now Quebec-wide in a statistical tie with the Quebec Liberals. That is huge.
1: Yeah.
12: This is unheard of. The Conservative Party, I mean, you have to go back to Maurice Duplessis in the 1930s to see the Conservative Party of Quebec with that high of a score. And so, this is something that is very, very shocking for the Liberals, because when you look at this polling period, the Liberals right now, outside of Montreal, Laval, and the Gatineau region, they are either third or fourth in every other region of Quebec. The English-speaking vote is down. The Liberals are now down, Sue, this is like incredible. They are down to 43%. Just to give you an idea, when my former boss, Philippe Couillard, or Jean Charest won governments for the Quebec Liberals, the English-speaking Quebecer vote had to be between 75 and 80%.
1: Wow.
12: Now it's at 43. The Francophone vote is down to 12%. So the Liberals are in real trouble. Even in the eastern townships, which should be very fertile ground for the Liberals right now are in third place. They are not competing. The only riding where they're leading in the townships is in Orford, which is the riding where Charles Milliard is running. The other big piece is that for Christine Fréchette to even hope to really challenge Paul-Saint-Pierre Plamondon and the PQ for government, she has to use the next 2 weeks, and that's, I think, what we're going to see more and more. That's why she's attacking the Conservatives and saying the Conservatives will form an alliance with the PQ.
1: The bromance.
12: The bromance. That's Ruba Ghazal's expression of Quebec Solidaire. But, I mean, both leaders, both Duhaime and Saint-Pierre Plamondon denied this. But this is an attack that Christine Fréchette is trying to do, because for her to be able to even challenged by Saint-Pierre Plamondon for government in the last 2 weeks, she has to convince Francophone Quebecers, especially in the 54-50 area code, that she's going to be talking more and more, and you're going to see this, to soft Conservative voters and soft Liberal voters, saying, I'm the only option to stop the PQ and the threat of a referendum. And I think
1: that's kind of ironic
12: right now. Yeah, it is. It is. It is.
1: Yeah.
12: It totally is. And I understand, and you're making a totally good point. But this is, you know, at the end of the day right now, everybody's like kind of, I think, more and more turned off by this campaign. And I'm starting to think about, okay, is turnout going to be what we think it will be? But what's interesting is that Irigoyen and the conservatives are really activating their base. They're growing their base. They're really positioning themselves because people are sick and tired of the same old, same old. And so we'll see what happens. But right now, you're going to see Christine Fréchette, talking more and more to, all these attacks, like, for example, attacking the baby bonus and that is proposed by Passé Pierre-Pamondon and something similar that was proposed by Éric Duhaime. She is trying to speak to soft liberals and soft conservatives in the 450 and in the regions, that Francophone vote, to try to rally that back. So ultimately, the big question, Sue, I feel that's developing is, okay, what do you hate most? The threat of a referendum?
1: Yeah.
12: Or two or four more years of the CAQ?
1: Exactly.
12: And that's a really bad choice. You know, right now, a lot of people are talking about the undecideds and 40% plus Quebecers saying they're undecided. I think that merits a little nuance because the way I look at it, it's more like, you know, Quebecers are looking at the menu. There are five items and it's not that they're undecided. They don't want any of the choices.
1: David, I'm going to have to cut you off, but you're almost making it sound interesting. You almost got my attention.
12: Well, that's my job, ma'am.
1: Thank you so much.
12: All right, take care.
1: David Hertel, former Quebec Liberal cabinet minister and political analyst. Let's check your drive. Here's Lauren Glaser.
6: Sue, on the westbound side of the 20, we do have delays now. The volume starting at Angrenil, that volume running all the way out to the airport exit. We are dealing with an accident there. More volume on the westbound side of the 20 now between Morgan and Ile Perot. On the eastbound side of the 20, that is busy. 43rd at the 1st Avenue. Upbound side of the Mercier Bridge, pretty tough from Ville-Saint-Pierre. Northbound the Carry, that has delays starting at Cutsillon Road to the top. On the westbound side of the Met, volume there, Lacordaire through to Papineau, again between Rockland and the DeCarry Interchange. Northbound Laurentian, some off and on slow down Saint-Martin to the 640 for the westbound side of the TCAN. It's busy between Cofer 2 and Ottawa 13. 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
1: Thanks very much, Lauren Glaser at the Traffic Center. 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Let's check in with Mitsumi Takahashi, who is anchoring the CTV News at Montreal at 6 o'clock tonight. Good afternoon, Mitsumi.
13: Well, hello, Sue. How nice to talk to you again.
1: It's very nice to talk to you, too. And I'm hoping you can answer this conundrum of why are Quebecers voting for the PQ when we know they don't want a referendum?
13: Yeah, well, you know, I was actually, I'm with you. I was really enjoying listening to David. He was making it sound interesting. But I talked to another political analyst for our newscast tonight, Salim Idrisi, and he was talking about the contradictions of the Quebec voter. If you look at Quebec voters from the outside, it makes no sense, right? Most of the people don't want independence, but the Independentist Party is leading.
1: Right.
13: And the only one party that is truly federalist is the Liberals, and they're trailing in the polls. Mm-hmm. And he makes the point that there is a nuance there that we don't really see in English Quebec. In English Quebec, you're either a separatist or a federalist. In Quebec, you're either a separatist or you're what they call the soft nationalist, which is, well, I might vote for independence if I get really angry at Canada, but I'm not really angry at Canada right now, so I'm not really interested in independence, but they're not necessarily federalists. And I think that's why those of us looking at the separatist federalist economy get confused.
1: I get that, but then why is the CAQ not doing better? Because, I mean, Paul Saint-Paul Plamondon has said he's going to hold a referendum. I mean, that is his one promise.
13: Yes. Well, she's got two things going against her. One is that the CAQ has a really bad track record. And after 8 years of Northvolt and, you know, Lion Electric and, you know, there's a lot.
1: How can
13: there's
1: you vote lot. For that? For
13: the
1: sure.
13: other thing, too, is the advantage, I think, for the PQ is the word referendum has been mentioned so many times now that people sort of are getting used to hearing the word.
1: Mm.
13: And so they're thinking, but it's probably not really going to happen.
1: Yeah. Also, the collective memory has forgotten.
13: Well, yes. And yes, there's absolutely a lot of that as well. Mm-hmm. And Paul Saint-Pierre Plamondon himself had said, you know what, we're going to put it in the back burner. But technically, you would think that if this was a battle between separatists and federalists, it should be this fight between the PQ and the liberals. Yeah. And yet, the liberals right now, according to this latest poll that came out today, they're struggling to keep third place.
1: Yeah, and as David was saying, you know, in constituencies that they would have easily won a couple of years ago.
13: Yeah, and so what it all comes down to is this is a whole battle that's playing out among Francophone voters. And so the poor Anglophone voters who are jumping up and down trying to get some attention are not getting any attention because they're just not part of the mix.
1: Yeah.
13: Right? They've just been relegated. And even though it's what David was saying was really interesting, a lot of the Anglophone voters that people say, you know, the liberals always take for granted, well, look at them. They're not right now saying that they're going to vote for the Liberal Party. They've lost a lot of votes and a lot of votes where it might count. It'll be fine on the island of Montreal.
1: Yeah.
13: But when you're looking at the Outaouais, the Eastern Townships, the Montérégie, Laval, you know, they estimate that there's anywhere between 25 and 30 ridings that a 1 or 2 percentage point difference could make a huge difference because we're looking at ridings that are going to split three ways.
1: Mm-hmm.
13: And in fact, we may actually end up having an election result where the winning governing party will have less than 30% of the vote.
1: Which is crazy.
13: Which is crazy.
1: Yeah, and then the other question is, well, how many people are going to turn up? I mean, 30% of the vote, what is that going to mean, really, in relation to the Quebec population? You know, that's the thing. These parties have to get people to vote.
13: Yeah, and that's the other thing that was interesting about today's poll. The CAQ leads in the over 60-65 group.
1: Mm-hmm.
13: The CAQ is first.
1: Mm-hmm.
13: The younger you get, the higher the support is for Quebec Solidaire and the Conservatives. And in the mid-range, you know, the 30, 40, 50 group, it's a tie between the PQ and the CAQ. And as we all know, young people, you know, they'll say they want to vote, but if it's a nice day, like the voter turnout is always very low for young people.
1: Exactly.
13: And, you know, the CAQ vote, if they're strong in people who are 65 plus, that's a vote that's going to matter for
1: them. That's a vote that's going to turn up. Looks like you've made it exciting too, Mitsumi. Now I'm starting to get fired up again.
13: Yeah, I know. And we, you know, and I was going to tell you all about, you know, bats and cyclists complaining
1: no,
13: about roads.
1: I like your analysis. Thanks so much, Mitsumi. Great talking to you.
13: Good talking to you. Bye.
1: It's Mitsumi Takahashi. She is the CTV News Montreal 6 o'clock anchor, and you can watch her and you can listen to her here on CJAD. We have a contest. No, we don't have a contest. Okay. What do we have, Brian?
14: A break.
1: We're going to take a little break. We'll be back.
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5: Good afternoon. It's 5:30. I'm Jason Mayer for the CTV News Update. A judge says Elections Quebec needs to send out those election reminder cards in both French and English. Last week, Quebec Superior Court said the cards had to be prepared. Today, the judge said they also need to be mailed out. At least one party is promising to end the fall and spring time changes. CAQ leader Christine Fréchette says she'd move pretty quickly after the election so that Quebec sticks to one time year-round. She didn't specify whether it would be summer or winter time. And Montreal's blue-collar workers have ended their rotating strikes. The city and the union have reached a tentative agreement. Last week, the blue-collar union said it was going to target different boroughs every day instead of a full city-wide strike all week. For more news, including a vigil this evening to mark 1 year since a South Shore teen was shot and killed by police, go to ctvnewsmontreal.ca. And with the latest from the CJAD 800 Traffic Center, here's Lauren Glazer.
6: We're seeing delays northbound the Carrie, volume starting from Côte Saint-Catherine up to the top. Also slow down southbound the Carrie from the top to Jean-Tenel. Southbound 15 still pretty busy between Turcotte and the Champlain. Also delays westbound side of the 20. Ville Saint-Pierre running up to 32nd. Earlier accident at the airport exit has been cleared out. More volume on the westbound side of the 20 between Morgan and Ile Perrot. Eastbound T-CAN Volume 2, Cavendish back to Saint Laurent, eastbound Mant again between Pinot and the Anjou Interchange. We are dealing with a vehicle on fire in the interchange itself. Southbound 25, busy now between Yprevost and the tunnel. We do have delays on the westbound side of the Met. Volume there, Lacordaire through to Saint Michel, again between Saint Croix and the DeCary Interchange. 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
5: Your Dormez-vous Weather Center forecast, a few clouds tonight, the low 6 degrees. Sunny tomorrow, the high 17, and Wednesday sunshine and the high 19. It's 15 downtown. Your next CTV News update is at 6 o'clock.
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1: Good afternoon. Sue Smith sitting in for Aaron, and he will be back with you tomorrow. We're going to talk about the UN right now because the 81st session of the United Nations General Assembly kicks into high gear this week. It's been going on for a couple of weeks, but this is the high-level meetings. Several world leaders are arriving, including Mark Carney, who's on his way there. If he hasn't arrived already, his flight was delayed. And, of course, Mark Carney is fresh off his love affair with the EU, and he has said he's really making the United Nations a focus as well. He has said he wants to help reshape the international order. That's a quote from Mark Carney. Dirk Druitt is an adjunct professor at the Max Bell School of Public Policy and a researcher, policy advisor, and former official in the international peace and security pillar of the United Nations. And he joins us on the line. Good afternoon.
34: Hi, Sue. Happy to be with you.
1: So what's happening this week at the UN?
34: Well, this is the largest gathering of world leaders every year that exists around the world. And so this is an opportunity for Prime Minister Carney and other world leaders to come set out their country's agenda for international cooperation at a moment when the institution of the United Nations and international peace and security more generally is under enormous strain, whether it be in the Middle East, in Asia Pacific, and of course with the Russia-Ukraine war.
1: So what do you think of Carney's ambitions to help shape the UN? I mean, it certainly seems in line with the, you know, what he's been doing with the EU and everything else, but is Canada in an actual position to reshape what's happening at the UN?
34: I really hope so. Canada has a very strong history of supporting and being at the core of many, I think, of the most laudable initiatives that the United Nations has undertaken, going back to its role in the creation of international peacekeeping operations that remain, you know, a stalwart of international peace and security today. However, I must say, in the last three decades or so, Canada has really withdrawn from an active role in the institution under both Liberal and Conservative administrations. And so I think this is an enormous opportunity. His move to strengthen ties with Europe is really in line with his call at Davos earlier this year for middle powers around the world to strengthen their collective action to counterbalance the impact of great power policies, such as those, of course, of the United States, China, and Russia. So what I hope we would see from this General Assembly is for middle powers, including and especially Canada, but others as well, to really seize the opportunities for collective action that lie within the United Nations system. And for Canada, this means, I hope, a recommitment to investing and participating directly in those mechanisms, such as UN peacekeeping operations, humanitarian assistance all around the world, and development assistance to countries that, without it, could become just another domino at risk of falling.
1: But, you know, questions have been asked, not for the first time, about the relevance of the UN. And you mentioned, you know, this they're under enormous pressure. And it strikes me that that maybe Canada hasn't become involved because it's really hard to have real power unless you have a seat on the Security Council, and any of those countries can veto. So really, is it going to make a difference if the middle powers kind of coalesce together, even if it's under Canada?
34: A core tenet of middle powers is the notion that they gain the most power and are most effective in projecting their influence when they work together around international norms. These can be the norms of the universality of human rights, of global equality, and also the norm of non-aggression, the rule that you don't invade your neighbors, and that when you do, you don't target civilians. And so Canada's first step in re-engaging with the United Nations and strengthening its role would be, I think, to play a stronger normative role at the organization. And then we could hope to see in the future Canada go for a seat on the Security Council, which would strengthen its role even further.
1: Temporary seat, or you're not talking about a permanent seat?
34: No, that's right. Canada would run for one of the 10 rotating elected members of the Security Council, which indeed do not have the vetoes that the United States, China, Russia, UK, and France have. Yeah. But nevertheless, those countries play a significant role in bringing issues to the table of the Security Council and ensuring that they receive the focus and attention that they deserve.
1: I mean, it does sometimes feel like, you know, that agenda does get derailed by one or two of the big powers. And I guess last time it was Trump. And apparently he's going to show up again this time, as long as the escalators work. What did he say last time, that he felt he was being shut out because the escalators didn't work?
34: Yeah, I believe he did. And I'm looking across the street at the UN right now, and I don't see any elevator fixing crews mobilizing. So I think we're probably good there. And I'm sure there's been a lot of focus to make sure that doesn't happen again. But you're absolutely right that the great powers holding their veto roles do have something of a hold on the organization. Mm-hmm. But the organization is there to serve as a mediating effect on those great powers. So, you know, it's not that we can wave a wand and change U.S. policy or change Russian policy. But what the UN can do is provide avenues for those countries and other countries around the world to come and discuss their differences and find ways to negotiate solutions to those problems that are nonviolent and that are less punitive to each other. And that's where strengthening this organization and using the middle power status to collectively reinvigorate it, I think, should be a priority for Prime Minister Carney.
1: But so what about that relationship with Trump? Because Trump has hijacked the agenda in the past of the UN, and it's also not clear whether Carney is going to meet with Trump. Like, how much of a presence is President Trump going to be?
34: I think Canada's presence at the General Assembly should stand on its own, and Prime Minister Carney, I think, should speak to the state of the global order as it is, not necessarily to one individual country, because after all, this General Assembly is about collective action and international mechanisms to moderate the activities of any one country that might seek to derail it. I hope that he maximizes his role as the middle power leader by strongly standing up for international human rights and for a rules-based global order. And I think in doing so, he'll be playing the role that he hopes to in mitigating the effects of Donald Trump or of Vladimir Putin or any other leader that might try to take their own course.
1: And the leadership change, which is happening at the UN, is that going to happen now, or for this meeting, is that going to be voted on?
34: So Secretary General Antonio Guterres is due to finish his term at the end of this year. And so the General Assembly this week will not be the minute where the selection of his successor happens, but that will certainly be a matter of discussion in sort of the back rooms of the GA over the next week. But what I do hope we will see this week at the GA is for world leaders, including Prime Minister Carney, to set out their expectations for the next Secretary General. Mm-hmm. And I really hope that that will include a demand for the next Secretary General to play a much more proactive, principled, and indeed assertive role in placing the United Nations at the center of conflict prevention and peacebuilding diplomacy, and to have a reinvigorated focus on the role that the UN can play in preventing the outbreak of conflict, such as the invasion of Ukraine or the conflict that we now see going on in Gaza.
1: And, I mean, do you think that's a realistic goal?
34: Yeah, I mean, I think it's always a matter of degrees at the international stage. I don't think the next Secretary General will wave a wand and make war and suffering go away. But I think it is entirely feasible and indeed incumbent upon the next SG to play that role as a representative of all people around the world and as a focal point for the aspirations of humanity, not just the aspirations of the egos of international elites or of the moneyed classes. Mm.
1: All right. Well, we'll leave it with that optimistic hope. Thank you so much for joining us.
34: My pleasure, too.
1: That's Dirk Druitt. He's an adjunct professor at the Max Bell School of Public Policy. He's a researcher and policy advisor and also a former official in the International Peace and Security pillar of the United Nations. So that is all getting underway tomorrow. Mark Carney is set to arrive there. There have been some problems with the Eastern United States airports, and his flight has been delayed. So, yes, it happens to the best of us. All right, let's check your drive right now. Lauren Glazer is having a look at it. Good afternoon, Lauren.
2: Hey, so looking at northbound Lee Cowrie, we do have delays now. The volume starting there at John Tenoa to the top. Also delays southbound Lee Cowrie now from the top to Van Horn. Southbound 15, it's pretty slow still between Turcotte and the Champlain. Westbound side of the 20 volume there through Ville-Saint-Pierre, you are losing some time between Fenelon and Sources and also between Morgan and Ile Perot. Eastbound side of the 20, that's a busy drive as well. 32nd out to 1st Avenue for southbound 25. You are still losing time between Sherbrooke and the tunnel. Slowdowns on the westbound side of the Met now between Lacordaire and Papineau, again between Des Lauriers and the DeCary Interchange. 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

0: There's Kenny Loggins and the song Danger Zone. That's your 545 classic hit for the day. Again, this is the sixth song out of 10 for our Tune In and Take Off with Porter Airlines contest, giving you two round trip tickets to any destination Porter Airlines flies. 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
1: But you don't even have to guess the song. I was ready to guess the song.
0: No, you have to. Oh, well, you know the song. You have to guess it, though. But you got to go to CJAD800.com. You got to enter it there, and then you get a chance.
1: You just have to listen.
0: That's the most important thing, right? Just listen. A couple of things for news you may have missed. But first, I forgot to do this because I went to an awesome Salvadorian restaurant over the weekend. I just want to give them a quick little shout-out. Do you like pupusas? By any chance? Pupusas.
1: Okay,
0: it's a thick handmade flatbread from El Salvador in the Honduras region, made from cornmeal or rice and flour and stuffed with savory ingredients.
1: Yummy.
0: So they're pretty awesome.
1: Yeah.
0: So, Pupuseria Donna Maria, located at the corner of Jean Talon and Delorme, amazing. So
1: what
0: if you ever
1: want to have, what did you have?
0: Pupusas.
1: Stuff? I know, but what was it stuffed
0: I got
1: with?
0: Cheese, spinach and cheese and chicken.
1: Mm.
0: But it was really awesome. So if you ever want to try it out, very reasonably priced, awesome restaurant too, very clean, highly recommend it. A couple of things in news you may have missed. So it's National Miniature Golf Day. And, if you were thinking of getting better at mini golf, here's the place to do it.
2: Tired of ending every round of mini golf more beat up than the neglected green carpet you played on? Time to enroll at the Mini Golf Academy, where we'll help you improve your game one windmill at a time. We offer courses like how to time the castle drawbridge, filling time when you're stuck behind a family of 12, putting with one hand so you don't have to put down your beer, what to do when your kid has a meltdown and throws his putter in the pond, how not to be freaked out by the giant skull when you're high, and of course, celebrating a hole-in-one even though it means nothing.
3: The Mini Golf Academy.
2: The Mini Golf Academy.
3: Or
2: as close to a winner as you can be when you spend your Saturday night playing mini golf.
0: We gotta send
1: Alice.
0: Yeah, I was just saying that off here. I was like, Alice, we definitely gotta send you there.
1: It's her bucket list.
0: That's your spot, right? Also, this is cool. So it's the 21st day of September, a date made famous in the

0: Earth, Wind, and Fire song September, but why do they sing about that date? Well, in the current HBO Max documentary about the band, Maurice White's wife, Marilyn, explains the special nature of the day.
1: When I was pregnant, I told Maurice our son Cabron was due around September 21st. He said, September 21st, huh? I said, yeah, September 21st. You remember when it was
0: September, love was changing mind. That's a pretty cool story.
2: Yeah,
0: for this song.
2: I
0: a
2: love
0: music
2: that
0: story. Trivia. Also this, because I didn't know, and Aaron has this as a news quiz question. I don't know if he's going to keep it there, but I just found this out. So did you know that Lenny Kravitz is now the second man in history to get his own Ken doll? Like the Barbie doll.
2: I did not know
0: that.
2: The
0: doll is part of the Barbie signature Ken Bassador's collection. It's available now for $70 and is modeled after his latest tour outfit.
2: But it's a Len doll.
0: Ken doll.
2: But Len.
0: Well, all right, Sue. Yeah, yes, Sue. It's a Len doll. And speaking of dolls and toys and stuff, I can't believe you actually did that to me. The National Toy Hall of Fame revealed the 12 finalists for its 2026 class. And, the 12 finalists this year are Bingo, Bop It, Care Bears, Mahjong, Monster High Dolls, the board game Mousetrap, Pokemon Trading Cards, Polly Pocket, The Slide, like an actual playground slide, which is considered a toy, the board game Sorry, Tickle Me Elmo, and Yahtzee. The winners will be voted on by toy industry experts, plus public voting at museumofplay.org throughout the next week.
2: I want to be a judge on
0: Three
2: that.
0: Three of the 12 toys will wind up getting inducted. They'll be announced in November. Yeah, who doesn't want to be?
2: Bop It is fun. Have you ever played Bop
0: yeah,
2: It?
0: Yeah, I played Bop It
2: super
0: before.
2: Fun.
0: Alice, you know about Bop It?
3: Twist It.
0: Okay.
2: Bop It.
0: Yeah, okay,
2: oh, yeah,
0: cool.
2: Good.
0: All right.
2: Take
0: cool.
2: that off your bucket list. Yep. All right, we're going to take a break.
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2: Thanks so much for spending this Monday afternoon with me, Sue Smith, sitting in for Aaron. Aaron will be back with you tomorrow with another fabulous show. Hope you get to enjoy this nice weather. Maybe even get out for a little walk. Have a great evening, and I'll see you next time. Bye-bye.

0: Now, an update from the CJAD 800 Traffic Center.
1: Still seeing some slowdowns on the westbound side of the 20, starting before Morgan running into El Perel. For the eastbound side of the 20, it has delays also 32nd at 1st Avenue. For the outbound side of the Mercier Bridge, still pretty slow from Ville-Saint-Pierre. Northbound the Carry, difficult from Plamondon to the top. Also delays southbound the Carry for the top to Jean-Talon. Southbound 25, busy there between Sherbrooke and the tunnel. We do have off and on slowdowns westbound Met. The volume starting at DeLaurier after the DeCarry interchange. 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I'm Lauren Glazer from the CJAD 800 Traffic Center.
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4: Good evening. There was a shooting today outside a synagogue in Belleville, Ontario. Today is the holiest day of the Jewish calendar. Police say a man drove to the area in a truck and opened fire on a police officer. The man and the officer were shot. Sean Lethong reports.
5: Bullet holes cover the passenger side of a vehicle, through the windshield of another, and through the stained glass windows of the Sons of Jacob Synagogue in Belleville after a shooting that left one man in life-threatening condition and a police officer severely wounded.
6: He is a hero, that guy. I mean, he put his life on the line for us.
5: Norman Wedham is the president of the Sons of Jacob Synagogue. He says a group of 25 were observing service for Yom Kippur when they heard shots after 7 o'clock last night.
6: The first shots rang out. It was bang, bang, bang, bang. I went, what the heck was that? Everyone is kind of looking, well, what is it? And then again, bang, bang, bang, bang, bang. And then I yelled out for everyone to get on the floor. We have a shooter.
5: According to Belleville Police and the Special Investigations Unit, a man arrived in a pickup truck outside the synagogue and opened fire on a police officer who was stationed outside. This video was recorded by a resident from an adjacent street. The officer returned fire, as did a second officer who arrived on the scene. Witnesses say somewhere between 20 and 40 shots were fired.
7: So loud. And the very first one, I thought, oh, is somebody doing daylight fireworks? And then I thought, no, that's not fireworks. That is gunfire.
8: Thought I heard well over 25 probably shots, somewhere in that range.
5: The province's Special Investigations Unit invoked their mandate. According to police, the shooter is identified as 29-year-old Sean Ward of Quinte West. He was critically wounded and remains in life-threatening condition.
9: During the incident, Constable Jeff Smith sustained serious injuries. He is a long-standing and highly respected member of our emergency response unit, known by his colleagues as a dedicated officer, trusted teammate, and committed public servant.
5: Constable Smith is recovering in the ICU. The president of the synagogue says they've hired an officer to stand guard for years, and today they're grateful for Officer Smith being there.
6: Because if we didn't have that cop here, things would have been a lot different. And I'm sure you wouldn't be talking to me right now.
5: According to the SIU, there are 4 investigators working on the case, as are investigators from the Belleville Police. They expect the area to be closed off for as long as 2 days.
4: It was a year ago today that 15-year-old Nuran Razai was shot and killed by Longueuil police. Police were responding to a call about a group of young people who were believed to be armed. Now, Anastasia, a march and a vigil now underway.
10: That's right, Mitsumi. A vigil is underway as supporters, family and friends of Nuran Razai are gathering here to honor his life. Razai was sitting near the intersection of Joseph Dengo and Monaco when Longueuil officers responded to a call about armed individuals. Razai was unarmed, but he was shot and killed by an officer on September 21st of last year. On top of honoring the young life, the community wants to keep pressure on the institutions investigating what happened. Quebec's police watchdog, the BEI, completed an investigation and submitted their report in March, but Quebec prosecutors have yet to decide if the officer involved will be charged. Separately, the Razai family has filed a $2.2 million lawsuit against the city of Longueuil and its police. There's also a criminal case involving 11 teenagers who were at the scene. That's come to a halt as prosecutors cite a complex legal question that needs to be examined. We ask those taking part in the vigil what they hope will come out of tonight.
11: It's a way to try to silence the movement, the family, the victims, the friends of the victim. And everyone should be angry about that, because it's a real threat to the democracy, to the justice within our society.
12: We hope that message will be sent and will be heard today. That's what we hope for. That's what we're looking for. We're looking for justice.
10: Now, amid mourning and frustration, the family's lawyer says that they are set to request the details of the BEI investigation in court. That will happen on October 8th and 9th. Matsumi.
4: Thanks very much, Anastasia. An 18-year-old Belgian cyclist was badly injured yesterday. He was training for the World Championships here in Montreal when he collided with a car that pulled into a driveway. He's in critical condition. He's got fractures in his back. And while fans are enjoying the race, the cyclists are complaining about the road conditions. Here's Christine Long.
13: The major races haven't even begun yet. Women's and men's under 23 individual time trials are already drawing fans to Montreal.
14: We're from Germany. Really happy to be here while we're having the World Championships going on.
15: I just love being around bicycle people and seeing the pros, and just, this is like amazing. You see the best athletes in the world.
16: We just love cycling, and it's the highest form of sport there is.
13: Yet, some racers have said publicly that Montreal roads are a rough ride.
17: Some of the most harshest comments are, these are not up to snuff, something along the lines of this, for a world championship road race. Now, this is, I don't really think this is a fair argument, because the surfaces at world championship road races have varied from year to year. But it seems, for some, the potholes here in Montreal are a little too jarring.
13: The mayor says that's not the message she received from the UCI event organizers, especially since many roads were resurfaced for this event.
18: What I've been told by the UC is they're actually really happy about what we've done to make sure that the city is up, you know, to the challenge, and I think we did that.
13: Drivers who were trying to get around race-related road closures were ready to vent.
19: The detours are getting to be a little bit annoying, to be honest, especially for the older folk. I've had to bring my mother home today, and it was quite the challenge.
13: This taxi driver says the detours make it even harder to be a cabbie.
20: En plus avec ça là, ça fonctionne pas.
13: Daily detours change with the races. CTV Montreal's website has the updated information. But until October 4th, expect delays on Montreal roads.
21: Parked our car and just left it for the week, and we're just walking. And
13: Christine Long, CTV News.
4: A sale on Facebook's marketplace has led to a warning about counterfeit money. Laval police had arrested a man in connection with the fraudulent sale of an iPhone. And they believe there are more victims out there. Denise Roberts has more.
22: Last May, Laval police say a seller posted an ad for an iPhone 15 on Facebook Marketplace. A few days later, an interested buyer set up a meeting.
23: And they met and they made the exchange. But when the victim went to the bank to deposit the cash in the ATM, it wouldn't take the money because it was counterfeit money. So the victim tried to contact the seller, the suspect, and the Facebook account was deleted.
22: The victim contacted Laval police, and an investigation led them to arrest 19-year-old Will-Alexandre Vixemar, who's facing several charges, including fraud and putting counterfeit currency into circulation.
23: Our investigators found that since it was a well-managed scheme, they think that the suspect might have made a few more victims on the, well, not just in Laval, but we're talking the greater Montreal area.
22: Laval police say they're seeing an increase in complaints related to counterfeit bills.
23: The victims, to go to the bank or to find out that it's counterfeit money, you lose the item and also you don't have the money. Because if you're tempted to use the money elsewhere to pass it around, you're also committing an infraction.
22: There are several ways to detect fakes. The Bank of Canada says you should feel the bill to ensure it's one piece of polymer. There will be raised ink on the words Bank of Canada, the number, and portrait on the bill. And the metallic portrait inside the clear window should match the portrait on the front of the note. Meanwhile, Laval police are encouraging buyers and sellers to make transactions in designated safe trading zones and use e-transfers instead of cash. Vic Samar is currently in custody and is scheduled to appear in court later this week. In Laval, Denise Roberts, CTV News.
4: A Quebec Superior Court judge has extended a ruling that ordered Elections Quebec to mail voter reminder cards in both French and English. Last week, the judge suspended parts of Quebec's language law, but only for 10 days. This was to allow Elections Quebec to prepare the bilingual cards. This latest extension gives Election Quebec time to mail them out. The extension was necessary because the CAQ government was not expected to allow the bilingual cards to be mailed out. Legal action was filed against the Quebec government and Elections Quebec when the initial voter guides were sent out in French only. Well, just 2 weeks to go until voting day, many of the leaders were focusing their efforts in the Montreal area. And today, another poll was released. It shows, again, that the PQ is in the lead. But, Matt, the PQ still has less than 30% support, and that's raised questions about a minority government.
0: Yeah, and the leaders were really questioned about that today. We know if there's a minority government, the party in power needs support from the opposition to pass its bills. So the leaders were asked repeatedly about potential alliance scenarios. Now, let's take a look at this poll conducted by Segma Recherche, Radio-Canada, and Co-op de l'Information. It has the PQ in the lead with 29%, the CAQ in second place at 22%, the Liberals in third at 19%, followed closely by the Conservatives at 18% and Quebec Solidaire at 12%. And it seems there were a lot of attacks against the PQ today. Quebec Solidaire leader Ruba Gazal says she sees a lot of similarities between the PQ and the Conservatives. And CAQ leader Christine Fréchette also added to that criticism.
1: IGDUM is very comfortable with the PQ, and we saw during the campaign and during the debate that there is a compatibility between IGDUM and the PQ on a lot of issues. And people told me that, yes, this is also what they remarked during this campaign.
2: And what I can see from the Parti Québécois and the Conservative Party is that they will cut tremendously services in a very short time period. And this seems to me a revival, but maybe in a worse case, of the period with the Liberal Party.
0: Now, there were some promises today. Quebec Solidaire is promising 50,000 social housing units in a first mandate. It will invest $400 million into the Quebec Rent Supplement Program. The CAQ unveiled its economic plan. It wants to invest more than $1 billion in what it calls targeted interventions. It wants to help with training and requalifying workers and to modernize Quebec's forestry industry. The Liberals spent the day north of Montreal. Leader Charles Milliard met with some local mayors and visited a factory in Sainte-Thérèse. He says no way he would form a coalition with another party in the event of a minority government. And the Conservatives are catching up to the Liberals, just one percentage point behind. Leader Éric Duhem says his party will focus on making sure young people vote in this election.
3: For us, the equity between generations is fundamental. It's at the basis of our political involvement. And what we're saying today is that the other parties should look at it, because if the Conservatives are growing, particularly among the youth, it's because of that. We have to stop thinking that we can indebt the next generation forever. This needs to stop. And you see behind me what's going on. Every second, we're more and more in trouble.
0: So despite facing attacks from other leaders, PQ leader Paul Saint-Pierre Plamondon said no chance of an alliance with other parties. He wants a majority government. Today, the PQ promised to revive the East End REM project, with the goal being to connect Honoré-Beaugrand metro station to the eastern tip of the island and then eventually over to Repentigny. He wants CDPQ Infra to build this project.
24: Because I'm the man of the east of Montreal. They gave me the chance to enter the National Assembly, and I will never forget that. And what I said in 2022 is, one day I will restore the injustice for the east of Montreal of underinvestment. And this day is pretty soon now, and that's what we'll do.
0: Another big week for the leaders coming up. Their third and final debate broadcast on Radio-Canada is on Wednesday. Mitsumi?
4: Thanks very much, Matt. Meanwhile, the mayors of four boroughs in southwestern Montreal are calling on provincial leaders to support public transit. The leaders of Lachine, Verdun, LaSalle, and the Southwest Borough are calling on Quebec's next government to put a tramway project back on track. LaSalle's borough mayor, Nancy Blanchet, said with more people moving to their boroughs, the need is urgent.
5: The Grand Sud-Ouest needs a better public transit. Our communities are growing, but public transit has not kept up. We are asking the Quebec government to make the IFTM study public, continue the work, and put this project back in the infrastructure plan.
4: There is a QR code on your screen. You can use it to keep up to date with the latest in the campaign news, and that is on our website, ctvnewsmontreal.ca. Well, Parliament is back in session, and it starts with some controversial legislation. It's about making amendments to Canada's Labour Code. Here's Judy Trin.
6: On day one of the fall sitting, the Prime Minister introduced his three newest MPs who were elected in the recent by-elections. The Liberals have a majority 173 seats in Parliament. Mark Carney walked right by reporters without taking questions, but during question period, the opposition leader accused Carney of holding high-level summits and international meetings while ignoring the plight of everyday Canadians. The PM made it clear he was aware of the toll the trade war was taking on Canadians.
7: She can't eat speeches, summits, or signing ceremonies. Will the Prime Minister admit that affordability is not the best it's been in a decade?
8: Mr. Speaker, what this government knows is that there are three wars affecting Canadians. The tariff war from the Americans, the war against Iran, the war against Ukraine. They are pushing up fuel prices. They are pushing up grocery prices. So we're providing immediate support to Canadians.
6: Now, part of the government's strategy to improve affordability is to fast-track major projects so more jobs come online. The Prime Minister has said this bill will involve legislation that will see one project, one review that takes 1 year. This will give business communities certainty, the Prime Minister says. Now, the other part of this omnibus bill will involve changes to the Labour Code. We could see the early involvement of a special mediator who could recommend arbitration to stave off strike action. This is what companies want, but unions say this will weaken their bargaining power because strikes are the biggest weapon they have when it comes to negotiations. Judy Trin, CTV News, Ottawa.
4: A group supporting the First Nations left Montreal today. They're going to canoe to Ottawa and back. It's to mark the National Truth and Reconciliation Day that comes next week. This morning, they set off for the First Nations community of Kateganzibi, that's north of Ottawa. Organizers say the goal is for Indigenous and non-Indigenous people to work together for the future.
9: To have a concrete action on the day of the 30th, but we wanted to have something that was really more profound with an expedition that we've been doing for a couple of years, and this year is the 10th anniversary of Pwamun, so we really want to have an expedition that was highly symbolic, and that's why we're going on the Ottawa River, the Kitchissippi, which was the First Nations Otter route hundreds of years ago, and to arrive here in the Gayan-Kiaka Nation and to have a big assembly to say, yes, we have tragedies that happen. How can we acknowledge them and advance together?
4: Coming up, Donald Trump is angry at the news media.
25: It's sick. I mean, there's something wrong with a country that can allow people to write purposely negative stories. Now, if they want to write them, that's fine. But I don't have to let them into the people's house.
4: So now he's banned some TV networks from the White House. And a new escalation in the Middle East, ballistic missiles and drones are launched against Saudi Arabia.
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10: We still in volume eastbound side of the TCAN starting at Cordeliers as the Papillon on the eastbound net and again between Saint-Michel and the Anjou interchange. Southbound 25, pretty slow. Sherbrooke to the tunnel. We do have off and on slowdowns on the westbound side of the Met now. Volume starts at Vio de Papineau, again between De Laurier and the DeCary interchange. Eastbound Met volume 2 before DeCary through to Saint-Laurent, also between Saint-Michel and Anjou. Southbound DeCary volume now from the top to Jean Tunnel. Southbound 15 is slowing between De La Vérendrye and the Champlain. 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
4: Three U.S. news outlets are filing a lawsuit after being barred from the White House. Donald Trump decided to ban CNN, MS Now, and Politico because he doesn't like their coverage. Now, CNN was supposed to be in the pool camera covering the president's activities today, but none of the other networks, including Fox, stepped in to replace them. Julia Ainsley has details from Washington.
15: Three news organizations, CNN, MS Now, and Politico, say President Trump is violating their First Amendment and due process rights by banning their reporters from the White House. And they're suing the president to regain credentials and access to the People's House. In a social media post today, the president said it is not an assault on the free press, but on fake news. Vice President J.D. Vance, a former Marine public affairs specialist, says this is not a First Amendment violation.
16: They can still report on the Trump White House. They can still get the public reports. They can still, of course, talk to people in the administration and outside the administration. What the president has said is we're not going to give you special access inside the White House.
15: But the news group's lawsuit claims Trump revoked their journalist credentials.
17: I attempted to scan my badge. It did not work.
15: Because he just doesn't like their reporting. This latest controversy comes as President Trump is starting several days of diplomacy, with a scheduled meeting tonight with New York City Mayor Zohran Mamdani, and tomorrow the United Nations General Assembly. Iranian officials will also attend. President Trump told Fox News he's still deciding between making a deal with Iran, letting their economy fail, or, quote, wiping them out. The nearly seven-month-old war in Iran is in a virtual stalemate. It's led to high gas prices, with a gallon of regular gas nearing $4.50, according to AAA.
18: $86. Not good.
15: A new NBC News poll shows with weeks to go until the midterms, inflation and cost of living are the top priorities for voters. Republicans say they hear the message.
28: The president and Republicans are focused on all of those things.
15: Yet 55% of those polled say the president's policies have hurt the economy more than helped, with just 41% of approving of President Trump's job performance. CNN was scheduled to be the pool camera today to record President Trump's activities. None of the pool networks, NBC, ABC, CBS, or Fox, stepped in to replace them. There will be no pool coverage of the president's events in Washington, D.C., nor New York. In a statement, the network said no administration should restrict a news organization because it objects to its reporting. Julia Ainsley, NBC News, Washington.
4: And Donald Trump says he will no longer get potash from Canada. Canada currently supplies 85% of the U.S. supply of potash. Today, Trump said the U.S. is working on a major deal to get potash from Belarus, and he says it will be at a much cheaper price. Canada is the world's leading exporter of potash, with 39% of global exports. Well, the flights are starting to resume again after the FAA grounded flights at several East Coast airports. Officials say it was a communications issue caused by a cable that was accidentally cut. Some of the ground stops were at Newark, JFK, and LaGuardia. It caused major disruptions, forcing many flights to be diverted to other airports, and there were several delays reported at Pearson Airport in Toronto as well. Two pilots have been killed after their helicopter crashed in Yosemite National Park. The helicopter had been brought in to help fight a fire at the park. The fire began Saturday night into Sunday. It spread quickly, with most of it still out of control. It's not clear what caused the crash, and there will be an investigation. Well, the Prime Minister is headed to New York City. He's one of more than 130 world leaders who are gathering for the annual meeting of the UN General Assembly. Jeremy Sharon reports.
1: Fresh off a speech to European Parliament last week and a meeting with French President Emmanuel Macron yesterday, Prime Minister Mark Carney's efforts to bring Canada closer to Europe and strengthen relations with countries from around the world continue here in New York on U.S. President Donald Trump's home turf. Carney is expected to meet with a number of world leaders here at the United Nations General Assembly. The focus here, the Canadian government says, helping drive reform, ensuring the organization remains relevant.
2: What we are trying to do internationally is to ensure that the advocacy brings more countries to the table to have these types of conversations, but also to develop a pragmatic path forward based on the principles that we all share.
1: The push to further global collaboration comes as Washington moves in the opposite direction. Trump's administration has withdrawn from a number of UN agencies and organizations. Trump has criticized the organization and questioned its effectiveness. Now, the Prime Minister was set to deliver remarks here in New York this evening, but ground stoppages at airports in the area have delayed his arrival. That won't happen anymore. But the big question remains whether Carney and Trump will meet face-to-face on the sidelines of the General Assembly. This is the first time the two leaders are at the same summit since Prime Minister Carney walked away from trade talks. Jeremy Sherrill, CTV News, New York.
4: There's a big political shakeup in Germany after two state elections. German Chancellor Friedrich Merz is calling the defeat of his party, quote, a disaster. His party fell short of the 5% threshold needed to enter the state parliament, but he says he will remain as leader. The election has also seen the rise of an extreme right-wing party. The fighting is escalating across the Middle East. The Iran-backed Houthi rebels are widening their attacks on Saudi Arabia. Martha Raddich has the latest.
3: An alarming escalation of hostilities across the Middle East, which could mean escalating gas and diesel prices here at home. Iran-backed Houthi rebels in Yemen launching ballistic missiles and drones against Saudi Arabia, a key U.S. ally in the war against Iran. Black smoke seen billowing into the sky above Riyadh over the weekend. The Houthis targeting oil facilities and the first ever direct attack on the Saudi capital. Just days ago, the Houthis took credit for destroying a Saudi oil pipeline that was being used to circumvent the Strait of Hormuz, the vital waterway where U.S. ships are blockading Iranian ports, making the passage of oil tankers almost impossible. Now the Houthis are trying to gain control of another key route for Saudi oil, the Bab al-Mandeb Strait, which could raise oil prices even further. This morning, the New York Times reports Saudi Crown Prince Mohammed bin Salman urged the president late last week to launch strikes against the Houthis. According to the Times, Trump told his advisors to prepare for military action against the group, but then the president reportedly reversed course. Citing a senior administration official, the report says most of Trump's closest advisors were skeptical about potential strikes, given the strains facing the U.S. military in the war in Iran. This weekend, President Trump cutting his visit to Camp David short amid increased tension in the region, telling Fox News he's weighing drastic military action in Iran, saying, my question is, if and when do I blow the entire nation up? They better behave. U.S. Ambassador to the U.N. Mike Waltz refusing to put a timeline on the war.
0: Well, I think the time with the president's strategy and Operation Economic Fury is on the president and on the United States side.
3: And the Iranians are again threatening all U.S. bases in the region, where already 18 American service members have died and some 800 wounded.
4: A typhoon has flooded parts of Greater Tokyo. It was a powerful storm. It brought torrential rains, violent winds, and a heightened risk of landslides in the eastern part of that country. Areas of Japan's Pacific coast have recorded more than 300 millimeters of rainfall since Saturday. And coming up, it was an emotional apology.
5: I had to take and make difficult decisions, and I am making mistakes, and I'm so, so sorry.
4: And Ed Sheeran promises his tour will continue. And supermodel Cindy Crawford and her family asking for privacy after the death of their son.
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10: Still seeing volume on the westbound side of the 20, starting before Morgan, running into El Perot. On the eastbound side of the 20, delays 32nd out to 1st. Southbound, the carry delays 2 from the top to Van Horn. Southbound 15, pretty busy between De La Vérendrye and the Champlain. Also delays westbound Met now between De Laurier and the DeCarry interchange. For the eastbound side of the Met, off and on slowdowns there between DeCarry and Saint-Laurent, again between Saint-Michel and Anjou. A quick reminder from Canac, if you want the best prices, you need to go where the prices are ridiculous. And that's at Canac. 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I'm Lauren Glazer from the CJAD 800 Traffic Center.
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4: Politics in Quebec can appear to be full of contradictions. Why is a party promoting independence leading in the polls when the majority of the people say they don't want independence? And why is the party known to be home of the Quebec Federalists doing so poorly, especially among Quebec's francophone voters? Joining us, political analyst Salim Idrissi. Hi, Salim.
29: Hi, Mitsumi.
4: So I was reading your recent Substack article with interest because you're saying there's a real nuance among Quebecers that's worth noting. Being against independence doesn't necessarily mean being a Federalist.
29: Yes, indeed. You can actually oppose a referendum without being a Federalist. You can prefer the status quo to independence, for example, without feeling any real attachment to Canada. You can believe that leaving the Federation today would be unwise. All of this is perfectly compatible with wanting to remain in Canada, but it's not federalism.
4: So this is where the CAQ has positioned itself, right? I mean, its leader, Christine Fréchette, she comes from the PQ. What is the party saying about its view of Quebec's future in Canada?
29: You know, Matsumi, Madame Fréchette's sovereignism may have faded, gone dormant, or simply been put on the back burner, but it was never replaced by a genuine federalist doctrine. So, since 2018, her party has rarely sought to strengthen Quebec's place within the federation. Instead, it favored an autonomous approach, an identity-based nationalism built mainly around confrontation with Ottawa, took distance from the rest of the country. But today, she wants to establish herself as the main obstacle to Quebec sovereignty. So she is highlighting her good relationship with Prime Minister Carney, that is very popular.
4: But, you know, given the opposition to independence and given the opposition to having another referendum, why is this election battle, why isn't it between the CAQ and the Liberals, or how it should be? Why is it at this point a fight between the CAQ and the PQ?
29: Well, the reason is that after 8 years in power, the CAQ is suffering from voter fatigue, and that comes with governing, obviously. For its part, the Quebec Liberal Party has struggled to define itself around one or two key issues and is not perceived as a party that is ready to govern. And with the CAQ positioning itself firmly against separation, the Liberals have also been unable to establish themselves as, you know, the natural home for everyone who wants Quebec to remain in Canada. And the polls now are tightening between the CAQ and the Liberals, but the split between their voters is benefiting, actually, the Parti Québécois.
4: You know, so far, we've been talking mostly about the Francophone vote here. Where does all this leave Anglophone voters?
29: That is a very important question, Matsumi. Unfortunately, Anglophone voters tend to be overlooked by Quebec's political class. The Liberals assume that the interests of the English-speaking Quebecers are naturally aligned with their values. And the other parties, meanwhile, assume that Anglophone voters are already firmly in the Liberal camp. As a result, there's a very few, if any, political commitments specifically aimed at the Anglophone community.
4: Okay, well, thank you very much for this, Salim.
29: My pleasure.
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7: Well, before we get into the forecast, we can now confirm that there was a severe weather event not too long ago in the province that actually was, in fact, a tornado. So it happened on August 29th, just after 5 p.m., and there were three tornadoes total, one on the Quebec side of the Quebec-Ontario border, because that's where they occurred, and it impacted in Lac Canadien, and there were winds up to 145 kilometers an hour, and there was some moderate damage to trees. Now, that is a weather event from the past, and now we can look forward to the future as we welcome in the first day of fall. That's right, tomorrow kicks off fall. So let's look at our future cast and see what we have in store overnight as we head into tomorrow. So at this time, we have a few clouds, and we are anticipating partly cloudy skies overnight. Now, we hold on to a few clouds to start tomorrow morning. We're looking at a mix of sun and clouds, but into the afternoon, clear skies and lots of sunshine into the forecast, and we see clear skies as well overnight as we head into Wednesday, where once again we will start the day off with sunny skies. Overnight it will be a little bit cooler than seasonal. We're looking at a low of 7 degrees, and this is a night where I do encourage people to have fresh air, open up that window. We hold on to 7 degrees to start our morning with that mix of sun and clouds, but into the afternoon we're looking at a high of 17 degrees. So once again, a little bit cooler than our seasonal 18, but hopefully that abundance of sunshine will more than make up. prep for it. Now, I'm very excited to share the next 7 days because it's very rare in a weather forecast, especially as we head into fall, where we have no precipitation in our 7-day forecast. So let's celebrate that. Yes, we are seeing a high of 17, which is slightly cooler tomorrow, but it'll be sunny. 19 and sunny on Wednesday, mostly sunny on Thursday with a high of 22. And it looks like we get a bump in our temperatures starting Friday, calling for a mix of sun and clouds, 22, holding on to 22 as we head into Sunday, and then 21 on Monday with a mix of sun and clouds. And now a Lotto reminder. 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
4: The son of supermodel Cindy Crawford has died. Presley Gerber died this weekend. He was at a rehab facility. He was 27 years old. Here's Sophie Flay.
8: Overnight, heartbreak for supermodel Cindy Crawford, Randy Gerber, and their family after their son, Presley Gerber, died Sunday at a rehab facility. Presley grew up in the spotlight, following his mother's path into modeling, making his runway debut at just 16.
9: This is the Pepsi for this mom.
8: He shared the screen with his mom, appearing in a Pepsi Super Bowl commercial that paid tribute to Crawford's iconic 1992 ad. Gerber had been open about his decades-long battle with addiction. In recent years, he spoke candidly about his mental health struggles, launching a series on social media called Mental Health Mondays.
11: How's it going, everyone? Welcome back to Mental Health Mondays.
8: Encouraging conversations about depression, anxiety, and recovery.
11: Keep your head up, because you don't get better.
8: His sister, Kaya Gerber, reflecting on the impact addiction had on their family, telling Vogue earlier this month, when something like that happens in a family, it kind of levels everyone. A spokesperson for Crawford confirmed the news, saying the family is asking for privacy during this very difficult and painful time. Presley Gerber was 27 years old.
4: And coming up, a reminder that bats are important.
12: It's receiving billions of dollars to farmers across Canada and across North America every year in preventing and eating different pests.
4: And many species of bats in danger of going extinct. And trying to put the focus on a lesser known risk factor for dementia.
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16: 20 westbound, still heavy getting off the western tip of the island from John Abbott College until you get over the Gallipo Bridge, even well beyond that as of Don Quichotte Boulevard. 20 east, you feel a pinch on the approach to Don Quichotte. The approach to the Champlain Bridge, that's busy from the Nuns Island Bridge heading towards the South Shore. Heads up, they'll close the Bonaventure Expressway between the 15 and Wellington tomorrow morning, 6 a.m. until 5 p.m. Upbound LaFontaine, that's 15 minutes from the Hochelaga Bend, 5 via Sudigny East, Metropolitan East and Westbound. Just a little volume there between the 215s, nothing major. We'll get to the overnight roadwork as the evening progresses. 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I'm Mark Chaloup from the CJAD 800 Traffic Center with your next report at 7 o'clock.
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4: There's a lesser-known risk factor for Alzheimer's disease that's relatively easy to fix. Here's Mandy Gator.
15: It's a growing concern. By 2060, the number of older Americans with Alzheimer's is projected to double to nearly 14 million people. But the CDC says small changes can make a big difference in lowering dementia risk. And one of the best ways to do that is by preventing or correcting hearing loss.
27: We think hearing is all located in our ears, but we really hear more with our brain.
15: Researchers believe hearing loss may make the brain work harder at the cost of thinking and memory. It can also lead people to be less socially engaged, making it harder to stay connected to friends and family, says audiologist Bria Collins.
27: Treating hearing loss is one of the few actionable steps that an individual can take to support their overall communication health and healthy hearing and healthy aging.
15: Early detection can allow for testing and treatment. Signs of noise-induced hearing loss include speech and sound seeming muffled, trouble hearing high-pitched noises, trouble understanding conversations or speech over the phone, difficulty discerning sounds like the difference between S and F in speech, asking others to speak more slowly, clearly, or loudly, or to repeat what was said, turning up the volume on the TV or radio, ringing in the ears, and certain sounds being bothersome or painful.
27: One can't control that they're aging. We can't control our genetics. We can control treating issues like hearing loss.
15: For Health Minute, I'm Mandy Gaither.
4: More than half of the bat species in North America are in danger of going extinct. They're being decimated by a fungal disease. Paul Hollingsworth reports.
28: Many species of bats in Canada and the northern U.S. are in danger of going extinct. The crisis dates back to a grim discovery 20 years ago.
30: Around 2006, a biologist in upstate New York walked into a cave where he had counted tens of thousands of bats every year leading up to that point. And all of a sudden, the bats were all dead. And there were just a few left, and most of them were just on the ground dead.
28: It was the beginning of the fungal disease called white nose syndrome, which wiped out bats here in Nova Scotia, across Canada, and in many parts of North America. Nova Scotia is home to seven types of bats. The northern long-eared, tricolored, and little brown bat live here year-round and are listed as a species at risk.
30: They have been absolutely decimated by this disease.
28: Nova Scotia's bat population is slowly rebounding. The province's Department of Natural Resources said, after years with few bat sightings, we are now receiving more public reports of little brown bats on people's properties. University professor Lucas Gravel says healthy bats play a key role in our ecosystem.
12: Bats receiving billions of dollars to farmers across Canada and across North America every year in preventing and eating different pests. that are going to be preventing the use of pesticides.
28: A growing bat population is clearly good news, but Dan Riskin says it will be a slow recovery.
30: This disease wipes out 99% of the bats when it gets into a cave, and they don't just bounce back the next year. Bats are slow to reproduce. They only have one pup a year, and so when their population crashes, it doesn't bounce back for a very long time.
28: Experts say it could take hundreds, maybe even 1,000 years for Canada's bat population to fully recover. Paul Hollingsworth, CTV News, Halifax.
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4: The governor of the Bank of Canada was talking today about the future of interest rates. Mirella Fernandez has more.
7: The Bank of Canada Governor Tiff Macklem says a hike in the interest rate shouldn't come too late if inflation stays high. The U.S. raised its lending rates last week as a result of higher energy prices driven by the Middle East conflict. Despite soaring gas prices here, Canada has not raised its rate. Macklem says if oil stays above $100 U.S. a barrel, he would expect inflation to move up in the coming months. Here are the closing numbers for the day. The Canadian dollar is up to 71.26 U.S. West Texas Intermediate is down over $4 to $95.78 U.S. Western Canadian Select down to 70.25. And the TSX gained 202 points today to put it back above 36,000 points. Those are your business headlines. I'm Mirella Fernandez.
4: Ed Sheeran broke down in tears on stage in Philadelphia. It was his first show since the Macklemore controversy upended his tour. We have this report.
9: Ed Sheeran opened Saturday's show in Philadelphia, not with a song, but an apology.
11: I've had to take and make difficult decisions, and I am making mistakes, and I'm so, so sorry.
9: It was the first time he had spoken on stage since the controversy began 2 weeks ago in New Jersey, where opening act Macklemore performed his pro-Palestinian song, Hinz Hall, with images of Gaza on the stage.

0: storm at his Gillette Stadium, citing a broader history of anti-Semitic rhetoric and imagery. McLemore says anti-Semitism is real, but that the accusation is being used to silence criticism of Israel. Sheeran's promoter says other venues then refused to host the tour with McLemore on the bill and dropped him. Within days, every remaining opening act and Sheeran's backing band quit in protest.
1: What happened in Israel and at the Nova Music Festival on October 7th was horrific and compounded centuries of Jewish pain. What is happening in Gaza is a catastrophic and unjustifiable and disproportionate.
0: He also admitted he did not know how the crowd would receive him.
2: I didn't know if I'd have things thrown at me. I didn't know if people would be angry at me. I took the B stage out because I was afraid of what might happen if I stood in the middle. And I would have been there.
0: Then, sitting cross-legged on the stage, he broke down.
1: Everyone's telling me to cancel, and I'm feeling all of my friends and family and people I know abandon me, and I look at the end of the week and I see 50,000 people who haven't abandoned me. People will say what they want, but I am doing this for you.
3: Sophie Flay, ABC News, New York.
4: Doctors in Quebec have gone public saying they're concerned about the mental health of doctors. And Caroline, they say the situation is very serious.
5: Yeah, so serious, Mitsumi, that there is a petition now that's been signed by 1,500 doctors of all kinds and sent to the Quebec Coroner's Office. It's asking for a coroner's investigation into the suicide of several Quebec doctors in recent months. And the Montreal Canadiens are back on the ice tonight. They'll be in Trois-Rivières playing another preseason game. This is part of the Kraft Hockeyville series. They got a red carpet reception as they arrived in Trois-Rivières this morning, signing autographs for young fans. And the Habs play the Ottawa Senators tonight. We'll have all those results and more on The Late Show.
4: Thanks very much, Caroline.
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7: Looking like a cool night, Lauren.
8: Yes, that's right, Mitsumi. It is a night where we're going to see our temperatures drop a little bit too close to the freezing mark, if you ask me. But here we are, because tis the season to start feeling those cooler than seasonal temperatures. We're seeing a low of 7 degrees, and we hold on to that overnight with cloudy skies. And we'll start our day off tomorrow at that 7 degrees with a mix of sun and clouds, seeing clearing into the afternoon, expecting a daytime high of 17. So this is 1 degree below the seasonal temperature for a daytime high. But as we look closer to the weekend, we can see our temperatures are going to get a bump starting Thursday with a high of 20, mostly sunny skies, 22 on Friday, and holding on to that 22 with a mix of sun and clouds come Saturday.
7: And that's it for us. Have a good evening. Stay well. Good night.

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5: Good evening, it's 7 o'clock. I'm Dario DeFelice with your CTV News Update. 13 degrees downtown, weather details in minutes. Here's what's making news right now. A vigil to mark 1 year since a boy was shot and killed by police. A man is facing charges in an alleged Facebook marketplace scam, and Montreal's blue-collar workers have canceled their strike. With the latest from the CJAD 800 Traffic Center, here is Mark Chaloub.
6: 13 northbound starts to fill in before Henri Bourassa en route to Gouin. Can't see it on the jam cams. Maybe you do. Ring us up at star 800 over on the 20 westbound. Busy on the approach to Dunkey-Shut with the traffic lights still on the fritz over there. Less so on the eastbound side. Outbound Champlain, residual volume boarding at Nuns Island. Lafontaine Tunnel, 10 minutes from the Hochelaga Bend down the 25. 5 minutes via Sudigny East. 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Offer ends September 22nd. Your next CJAD 800 traffic and transit report is at 7:50.
5: In the news, an evening vigil is being held in Longueuil tonight to mark 1 year since 15-year-old Nouren Rezaei was shot and killed by a Longueuil police officer. Police had responded to a 911 call about a group of teens allegedly armed, but Quebec's police watchdog later found the only gun recovered at the scene belonged to the officer who opened fire. The watchdog's report is now with prosecutors who will decide whether charges should be laid. The family's lawyer, Fernando Belton, says relatives are still waiting for more answers from police.
7: We need access to the videos. We need access to anything that was that's related to the case. And those information have been asked, and so far we have not gotten anything. This is a source of frustration for them. It causes pain.
5: Six members of the family have also filed a $2.2 million lawsuit against the city and its police force. Laval police say a 19-year-old man is facing charges in an alleged Facebook marketplace scam that used counterfeit bills. Police allege the suspect used fake cash to buy an iPhone from a seller who only discovered the bills were counterfeit while trying to deposit them in an ATM. Officer Stephanie Bechara says 19-year-old Will Alexander Vixamar is charged with fraud and putting counterfeit currency into circulation.
8: Our investigators found that since it was a well-managed scheme, they think that the suspect might have made a few more victims on the, well, not just in Laval, but we're talking the greater Montreal area.
5: Laval police are encouraging buyers to make transactions in safe zones and use e-transfers instead of cash. Montreal's blue-collar workers have canceled their strike after reaching an agreement in principle with the city. The union had filed a strike notice that was set to begin tomorrow. The workers have been without an agreement since December of 2024. And the Liberal government has introduced the legislation it believes will help unions and employers get deals faster and reduce labor disruptions in the economy.
1: The Building Canada Strong Act includes changes to streamline project approvals across the country, as well as adjustments to the Canada Labor Code. The government says it's making changes to the federal labor framework to keep pace with a rapidly changing economy while protecting workers' rights to strike. In addition to the legislation, Liberals plan to hire 100 new health and safety officers to boost inspection capacity. The government will also hire an additional 26 workers at the Canada Industrial Relations Board. Diana Mussina, The Canadian Press.
5: 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Cloudy tonight with temperatures dropping to a low of 6. It will be sunny tomorrow with a high of 17 and sunny once again on Wednesday with a high of 19. Right now it is 13 degrees downtown. 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
11: From the nation's capital, all across Canada, here for you, Shane Hewitt and the Night Shift. I'm Shane Hewitt. I am in the village of Merrickville, just outside the city of Ottawa, our nation's capital. Ryan O'Donnell has the night off tonight. Noah Skanga is in downtown Toronto. And welcome back to it. We made it, my friends. Monday, September 21st, 2026. It's not even the first day of autumn yet, although it kind of feels like that. Technically, the first day of fall this year is not today. It's tomorrow. It's 8:05 Eastern, 5:05 Pacific that it officially becomes autumn. The 21st, though, we kind of assume like, ah, it's the 21st. It's officially fall, which by the, I had to Google this because I didn't know. And then I got a result that said, if you follow the meteorological autumn used by meteorologists to track a full calendar month, September 1st is the first day of fall. It, what? You can't just make it up and change it. That's not how this works. Apparently it is. The weather people have decided that it is easier to track September as fall, it seems. Either way, driving back last week from Barrie through Toronto up to the Kawarthas, Kawartha Lakes. Google it if you've never been there or heard of it. And driving back to Merrickville where I live, there's this highway called Highway 7. It's not a big highway. It's just like a two-laner like you see most places. And, but the colors are changing. One of my favorite things about moving to Eastern Ontario versus when I lived in Calgary is the color of the trees. In Alberta, the Red Deer River Valley, Edmonton River Valley, just stunning, but it's gold. It's all gold. It's gold as far as you can see. And then the wind comes and then the leaves are gone. And there have been some years where it's just a matter of days. Like you get these big, luscious, beautiful gold leaves everywhere. And then a couple of days later, it's gone. All the trees are naked. Here in Eastern Ontario, it's not like that. I know that Quebec, if you go to Tremblant, up Gatineau Park, Saint-Sauveur up there. When you walk the paths, there's like this red and purple and orange and yellow and everything that means fall. Vancouver Island, when I was a kid, that's how I remembered it when I grew up in Port Alberni. All of these colors, right? When I was in school as a kid, we would do those little wax ironing of leaves on wax paper and stuff. All the colors were always there. And driving up Highway 7, I got this notion as I'm looking at the fire, at the fall colors. It looks like fireworks. These trees are just exploding with color, man. I love it. It's absolutely beautiful. Technically not starting until tomorrow on the show. I hope you are able to take some time and enjoy the colors where you are. Of course, across Canada, fall starts to happen at different times than it does here and earlier in some places. And there was one time I was moving from St. Catharines back to Calgary. St. Catharines, Ontario, I did a 97.7. I did a morning show there on Hits FM for a year. And I was moving back to Calgary. And we left St. Catharines and it was still fall colors. And in the 4 days it took to drive across the country, winter started. It was the most amazing thing. Because as you get to northern Ontario, it starts getting colder. And then you get to the prairies and it's cold by then. And the leaves fade away and are gone, gone, gone. And so when I left St. Catharines, it was colorful and all these beautiful colors. And then you get up Sudbury, Sault Ste. Marie, Thunder Bay. The leaves are getting skinnier and more naked. You get to Manitoba. Yeah, it's pretty cold by then. There's not a lot going on. And then all of a sudden, poof. It's cold, blowy air, that fall blowing snow thing that starts to happen on the prairies, and it's all gone. So appreciate it while you have it. I'm Shane Hewitt. Now, as we do get ready, I think I made a big mistake. I think I made a big adult mistake this week. And when I think of big adult mistakes, I think of Uncle Bob. Bob Addison is in Surrey, BC. So Bob is my consult on this. Bob, I was at Costco, and they had $7 off a box of the chocolate bars, those mini chocolate bars. So I bought them. I bought two of them. Which I didn't even consult my neighbors to find out. It was my first Halloween in this house, and I didn't even consult my neighbors on how many kids come by. So I bought two boxes, 260 chocolate bars, 5 weeks before Christmas. I think you know where this is headed. Did I make a big adult mistake there? Because it feels like I did.
10: Oh, 100%. Oh, my goodness. I lost my voice just thinking about it, Shane. Yeah, that's good. I almost did that last year, Shane. I did it about 4 weeks early because the deal was there, right? And then immediately when I got home, I put it on the high shelf in the garage and I couldn't see it and I couldn't access it easily without having to do a big tippy toe reach. So, yeah. Well, I mean, people in the house will love you for bringing it in, I'm guessing. Yeah. But yeah.
11: Well, yeah, but no, I mean, it's in my face. This is the thing. And so I'm not a big chocolate sweets guy, but when it's so readily available like that, like it's, it's like a battlefield of wrappers at my feet.
10: Oh yeah, and then the first corner you rip off ends up somewhere else, and then you just find that in random spots throughout the house because it'll stick to a sock or something. But yeah, geez, might send you down a slippery slope, my friend.
11: You'll
10: be a chocoholic.
11: It is. I can tell you this though, the shrinkflation is real. Those little chocolate bars are even littler.
10: Oh, for example, the one that starts, that has two, it's a Kit Kat. They used to give you a mini four fingers.
11: No,
10: now it's smaller, height and width wise, and it's only two.
11: It's not even two. It's not even two pinky fingers now.
10: Are you kidding me?
11: It's even smaller. It's like two knuckles only. Like, it's like, they're so small now. I mean, the kids are getting ripped off. And you know what? Let's talk about taxes. Dad tax. Dads are getting ripped off.
10: Yeah. Yeah. I agree. You know, and then as long as you still have a grandmother around, this is good at my house. My mother insists on O. Henry's, and my kid hates them. So you can weed out some of the older stuff, older type bars with your grandmother. But dad tax is a big thing.
11: Rockets was my dad's tax. All the Rockets.
10: Oh, I still love Rockets. You barely get them anymore. It sounds like I'm still trick-or-treating now that I think about it.
11: All right, well, that's weeks away. Thanks, Bob, for helping out. Don't buy your Halloween candy so early, I think, is the takeaway that I've learned from that. I'm Shane Hewitt. Coming up tonight on the show, we are going to talk about municipal politics, which is interesting because here across Canada, we don't really get a chance to talk about what's going on in everybody's city always. I learned some new things. For example, did you know that all provinces in Canada have their municipal elections in the same year? Now, it's different because Quebec had its elections last year, for example. Alberta had its last year. This year, BC and Ontario are having municipal elections. That means all municipal elections are happening necessarily the same day in this province. It might be a different day in that province, but it's all happening in this year. So what does it mean for you and for me? And when we want to know what candidates are talking about, we want to learn about it. Well, different organizations put on forums. They put on debates, for example. I also learned that provincial election law does say that the municipalities can't host those events because there's bias there, because there's a current mayor, there's current councillors. So other organizations like a Chambers of Commerce will go and put on these events. Maybe your local sports groups will put on these events. What are you going to do for sports in our city? So I'm going to learn about this tonight, because on the Monday Study Panel, we're going to talk about elections from people who have run in them and consulted on them. We're also going to talk to John Moore from News Talk 1010 and find out what he did when monitoring and mediating debates for elections. So what do you want to hear from the candidates that you may or may not vote for? What do these platforms try to bring to us? I mean, we can sit back and we can say that these politicians are doing great, these guys are terrible, I don't trust the government, whatever way it goes. But unless we get involved in it and learn about it, we can't really decide for ourselves what we're going to do. And so that's where we're going to get started, is how do we learn about this? How do we get better at it? And what actually matters to you? 71010, if you want to text in the most recent election in your city today, if you're voting this month or next month in the elections, what is it for you that you want solved by your local councillors and by your local mayor? Shane Hewitt in the Night Shift. Handy Andy Barrar is coming up next. We'll be right back.
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6: Good evening and good news. 20 westbound, no longer a slowdown on the approach to Dunkey Shut, where the traffic lights were on the fritz for about an hour and a half, and everything has gotten back to normal over there. Outbound Champlain Bridge, that has cleared out since we're in that neck of the woods. Heads up, it will be closed. Will the Bonaventure Expressway from the end of the Champlain Bridge, Highway 15, through until Wellington tomorrow, 6 a.m. to 5 p.m. Outbound Lafontaine right now, you have a pinch via Sitting East for 5 minutes down the 25 as of the Hochelaga Bend. That is 10 minutes. 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
11: All right, we go from Ottawa. I'm Shane Hewitt here in Ottawa to Surrey, BC. Handy Andy Barrar, who was just in Calgary with young
25: That's
11: Ryan
25: right.
11: for a little
25: that,
11: visit there. How did that go?
25: That went really well. He took me to this really interesting bar, and we had some fancy drinks.
11: What was the name of the bar?
25: You know what? It was based on The Shining. That's all I remember. Yeah, so Ryan, we're gonna have to get Ryan to explain it one day. But yeah, it was great. It's like it makes me realize, like, I see Ryan over like Zoom every week for like 6 years, yeah. But in the flesh, that was the only second time we met. But we already still have this rapport. It's really interesting when you think about that, Shane. You can develop connections with people now remotely. So that when you meet them in person, and this could be like a work colleague or someone that you're always doing, video calls with. Yeah, you connect instantly. So yeah, it was great.
11: It's interesting because when you'd meet on the phone before, back in the old days, right?
25: Yeah.
11: But it was still different because you didn't get the vibes the same way. The
25: yes.
11: video calls, you kind of get the vibes. And when you're sitting across from somebody, it is interesting to be so comfortable. And that just happened to me with one of the groups I do some consulting with, and I met a gentleman that I had never met before. I'd been working with him for a year, and to be able to sit there with him, and actually he shaved off his mustache, so he looked a lot younger in person. And so yeah, it's amazing to think that you can connect with these people remotely and become so intertwined with them, so yeah. comfortable with them. I mean, last time I saw you was probably when we went out for lunch, I guess, hey?
25: Yes, and that was yeah. years ago. That was a couple of years ago.
11: Yeah, because we haven't seen each other in person in a while. But even that's just normal. I mean, people are bigger or smaller in person. That's probably one thing. That's probably the biggest thing. Someone walks in, you're like, oh, you're a lot bigger than I thought you were.
25: That's right. That's right. And it's so weird. Like, if you converse with someone over email, I'm always like, please call me. Can we just talk on the phone? Because on email, I'm so formal and everything's properly, because I came from an arts degree. But when I talk, then you're like, oh, this guy actually has a personality. He's a person. And then video call, then it takes it to a next level, and then in person. And then there you go. So that's the way that you communication of getting to like a place where you're very, very comfortable with someone.
11: Yeah, that's cool stuff. Well, that's the cool thing about the radio. I think you're talking about exactly who the folks are that invest their time with us.
25: Yes.
11: And that's why I invite everybody to text in 71010, share your thoughts, because we build a rapport with each other and I want to know everyone's thoughts too. So this is pretty cool stuff. All right. HandyAndyMedia.com to get connected with Handy Andy Barrar. Now we've got some, cyber stuff here coming up in just a little bit. We'll get to that. But more importantly, if you listen to us before and Andy before, there's a lot of videos on security and cameras and how to do these things. It does not make you immune to bad things happening. And you've gone through, like, you're quite unsettled right now. Like, you're not comfortable.
25: Yeah. So I, you know, every time I travel, I'm always looking at my security cameras when I'm gone, or is packages arriving, or did anything happen at nighttime? Thankfully, on this trip, nothing happened, Shane. However, the first night that after I'm back, I wake up in the morning and I get some notifications that there was activity in my backyard at 3 a.m. So I open up the cameras as I'm drinking my coffee. And sure enough, there is somebody coming into my backyard. I have it all on camera. All in black, wearing a black baseball cap and a backpack. Walks in, takes out bolt cutters, goes to my shed. And not even the lock that I have, it's very hard to get the bolt cutters on. There's not much space there. But now the cameras are just above the shed, so I can't see what he's doing. But I can hear it, and he's just struggling. And he finally broke into my shed. And I have a tool shed, and I have battery-powered, like, DeWalt tools. Everything's nicely hanged up, batteries and everything. He didn't take anything, Shane, nothing. So he got in there, and then it shows him leaving the backyard, looking around. He's got a flashlight.
11: He must be like, looking for something, hey?
25: Yeah, this guy was a professional. Like, and you have to understand, I've already been broken in before. So in my, it's like Fort Knox, Shane. You walk in there, there's motion lights that come on. It looks like I'm trying to escape jail or something. You know, as you move around, every single light comes on. And it didn't fear him. I have cameras that have that AI motion tracking. So as you're walking around, it's moving and it's keeping you in frame. Nothing scared this guy. And so I'm at my wit's end now. I'm like, what else can I do? So I took everything out of my shed. You know, I went to my dad. I'm like, I'm sorry. I will clean your shed one day, but I need to put all these tools in here because your house is much more secure than mine. But I'm kind of at my wit's end. But I tell you one thing. There will be nowhere now in around my yard that won't have a camera, even on that shed door, even inside the shed. I'm going to put a hidden camera, Shane. It was 2 years ago when this happened. I was like all into home security, but this, it's going to the next level, especially with the newest cameras that I just seen hit the market.
11: Okay. So, scary, like truly scary. This is all happening while you're home. I guess the lesson is camera angles so you can get a face and report it.
25: Yeah.
11: And then, you know, what are you going to do about it anyway?
25: I have an idea. I have an idea.
11: Okay.
25: I looked at these newer cameras. They have alarm sensors so that if it detects, an alarm will go off. So what I'm going to do is you don't want that because you'll get a lot of false alarms, but I'm going to set up a camera that if you are standing in front of my shed door, anytime between midnight and 5 a.m., you know, that I want it to actually make a physical like siren so that people will run away. I don't know what else to do, but I'm going to learn every single advanced feature that these new security cameras have because they have floodlights that will come on. They're solar panel or powered. But I think the alarm feature, which is something I've seen in some of these cameras that I've never used, I think now is finally the time I need to implement that.
11: So you're not the only person to say that I saw this in the last couple of days. Now, you're in Surrey, BC. The other friend of mine is in Ottawa, Canada more specifically, and had shared that there have been so many break-ins in the cars recently that that's exactly what her husband did, but put a big like bee-doo, bee-doo alarm that if it gets detected between like midnight and 4 a.m., that means that that alarm is going to go off and it's going to wake everybody up and they know that that's going to be terrible. But the point is to make it such a deterrent because as soon as everybody wakes up and looks outside, you're going to see who's running away or who's hiding. But I mean, I get like it's bothersome. Like it hurts inside. Like you're just, cause you were angry. Like when we started this conversation before we got on, you were angry.
25: Well, I was saying I'm mad. I'm slightly paranoid now because every time I wake up, I'm like, has anything happened last night? But I'm highly motivated to solve this problem because I do want to sleep peacefully at night. I don't want to get broken into again. I thought that these cameras that motion track with big lights would be enough. But I've met my match with this guy. I have to send you the video clip, Shane. This guy looks pro. He's like, looks like an assassin who would like shoot somebody and just like kindly walk away without running.
11: Oh.
25: Like, that's the kind of, like, when I'm watching him, I'm like, wow, this guy is pro. But my question is, like, what were you looking for? If you opened that and then you saw, all you saw were tools and batteries, and you didn't think that that was, like, I can't understand why he didn't take anything, but I'm thankful of that, but I'm very, very confused.
11: Yeah. Yeah, that's crazy to think. It really does start to scare you a little bit. And I think that everybody, you know, kind of relates to what you're going through. So you'll follow up with us about the tech and what you decide to do. Yeah.
25: Oh, yes. Yes. This is the only thing I can think about. I was going to have like a relaxing weekend, but I'm going to go and buy even more lights and find more cameras for more angles just so that I can sleep well at night.
11: I've noticed a pattern in so many of the things that we talk about and things that are coming up is that people are generally feeling vulnerable,
25: yeah,
11: right? I mean, we look at economics and how much stuff costs.
25: Yes.
11: We, you know, and I don't know if you've tried to order anything recently online, but inventory is already low, even with tariffs, right? Like the new tariffs that have come in, existing inventory, companies are not restocking some of those items because there's tariffs on them now. And so they're like, well, it's out of stock for the time being until something changes, right? So they're not raising their price, but they're only selling what they have left. And so when we look at technology and we look at clothing and we look at all these things that have new tariffs on it, I worry about scarcity becoming a problem because we do feel vulnerable generally. That includes cybersecurity. And there was a new conversation around AI and cybersecurity that Handy Andy had. That's why he was in Calgary. That's why he saw Ryan. And so Shane Hewitt and the Night Shift, when we come back, if you're feeling a little bit vulnerable about, there's the tech part, there's the house and the shed part, online, you or your parents or whatever, we'll get to more of that when we come back.
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1: Over at the outbound LaFontaine Tunnel, that's 10 minutes from the Hochelaga Bend down the 25, 5 minutes via Sudeney East. In case you hadn't heard, they fixed those traffic lights that were out of order at Dunkeyshut on Highway 20, which is creating some gridlock from across John Abbott College up until a couple reports back. So things are back to normal over there. The Champlain Bridge is free and clear now. Over on DeCary later tonight, you're going to have a closure of the Sherbrooke entrance on DeCary northbound as of 9 p.m., at which time the 20 eastbound's exit towards the Messier Bridge will be shuttered. You'll also have a closure on the Laurentian Otterwood North, the 15 north between the Lac-Etzie Henri Bourassa Sauvé exit number 2 and the entrance at Henri Bourassa. That's slated for 10:30. Plus, there's a bunch of roadwork on the 40 slash Met throughout the evening. One of the highlights or lowlights, depending on your perspective, is the 40 East shutdown from the Côte d'Elias exit through to the Sainte Croix entrance. That starts at 11 o'clock. We'll continue on the Met in our next report right now, though. 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
1: Monday study panel, Jimmy Zubas from Montreal, Karen Stintz in Toronto filling in for Leslie Kelly, who is in the middle of her harvest in Saskatchewan, so she will be back soon. We're talking municipal elections. Ontario and BC have them this year. Quebec did last year, and they happen on a pretty predictable cycle. And so now we're seeing an awful lot of our Shifthead family here that are listening to candidates, trying to figure out what's going on, and digging into it. Now, Jimmy has experience at City Hall. Karen has experience at her City Hall. And as Canadians and voters, we're about to step into different things. And I'm blown away because there was one particular politician, and I'm not going to bias it for anybody who is listening in my village. One particular politician came to the door and slid like a little flyer in the door, but didn't knock at the door. And I thought that was weird, right? Like, it seems you'd want to door knock. I mean, that's why it's called door knocking. But everybody goes about it differently. And I think that some of these people that run don't have a lot of experience. They have great grand ideas, and that's awesome. They need to know what voters want, but voters also need to know what to ask specifically. In these forums, debates, whatever sort of presentation style it might be, what do the voters want to hear, Jimmy? What do they want to hear to get their attention and make them care?
2: Look, they want to hear how you're going to impact their life daily. It's nice you're going to say that you're going to keep taxes low and so on. They've heard that before. I think it goes in one year, out the other year now. Yeah, I think everybody's become immune to that. But I think we just went through an election. One of the things that really came up a lot is, what are you actually going to do in my neighborhood? Because that's very important, especially in Montreal with the different neighborhoods. The growing homeless problem isn't downtown anymore. Bike lanes. I mean, I had a mayor that was very pro bike lanes. I know in Toronto that's an issue. I've been, you know, sort of following it. And when it comes to bike lanes, it's not just bike lanes, it's mobility and so on. And then the last thing is, you know, I can go on a lot of issues, but the cost also of public transit and how do you get people downtown, right? We need infrastructure. We need infrastructure money. And a lot of that comes from the federal government. A lot of that comes from the provincial government as well. So how are you going to get that done? Because people's lives want to be impacted today, you know, like at this moment. So if tomorrow morning I have to pay an exorbitant amount for a bus pass, and then be stuck in traffic at the same time. Well, then why am I paying that bus pass, you know, to be stuck in traffic? You need maybe reserved bus lanes and so on. And then when you do reserve bus lane, hold on a second.
1: Well,
2: you just took away
1: traffic.
2: My parking in front of my store.
1: Yeah, right.
2: You know, there's also that NIMBYism. That's where it goes back to that 6 months that I was telling you. But I think that the politicians that I've seen municipally that do the best, there's two types. The ones that do nothing and just manage to ride along, or the ones that actually have come up with a nice program and are ready to defend it. And usually they're the ones that are most successful municipally.
1: What do we do in municipal elections? What do voters want to hear in their forums, in their debates, in order to get there? And I think, like in my village, there is a national park here with the Rideau. Mm-hmm. So there's national influence. And then, of course, there's like water and sewer happening behind my house, which is got provincial infrastructure help there. For me, I want to hear what are the grants and relationships you're about to develop in order to bring this place forward in time. Karen, what do voters want to hear?
3: Well, it's interesting, I'm reflecting on the question around, you know, what are successful politicians and how do they relate to voters? And it really, a successful politician can capture the imagination of voters by connecting what's currently impacting them and offering a way forward or a brighter future, as it were. And I remember talk quickly about two of the successful mayors in Toronto's history. One was David Miller, because he launched his campaign on a clean and beautiful city at a time when, and also he had the broom and he was going to, you know, sweep away not just the dirt, but also the corruption at City Hall. And that was that captured people's imaginations across various neighborhoods, various political stripes, because there was a resonating of that sense that City Hall wasn't operating as it should. And so when he put forward that vision, it resonated with people. And 7 years later, Rob Ford ran for mayor on a very different agenda of, stopping the gravy train because people felt that City Hall was out of touch with where the general voter was. And so, you know, issues don't break down along partisan lines. They're really pragmatic. And a successful politician and, you know, what voters need to hear and what politicians need to do is that they need to understand the themes that they're hearing and actually weave it into a narrative and then make a case for why voters would want to vote for either more of the same or something different. And it's hard to do. It's hard to do because, again, the city impacts and touches so many things in a person's life. It's hard to give that one picture, that one phrase, or that one idea that's going to pull people together. But when you're most successful, either in your community or across the city, it's understanding that different neighborhoods have different stressors, but really listening to find out what is that thread that weaves them all together that is impacting their quality of life, and then figuring out, you know, what a new path might look like.
1: Yeah, it sounds like there's a lot of listening and a lot of you got to know why you're there, really.
3: Absolutely.
1: Jimmy?
3: Absolutely.
2: I like what Karen said there, that each politician has to sort of make you dream, right? And it doesn't have to be big, right? We had a mayor going back a while back, who before he got involved in politics, he was at the head of the botanical gardens here. And, you know, he made people dream that I'm going to put, you know, trees and plants and so on. And he actually did that. I don't think he was a great mayor. I don't think he was a bad mayor either. But I remember my mother-in-law telling me, oh, look at this on my street. All of a sudden, you know, instead of planting these, sometimes it's just a simple thing that, you know, whether it be David Miller, you know, that I'm going to just clean the streets up. Sometimes you just need a simple message. You know, one of the things that bothers me now is everybody comes to me and says, oh, you know, we got to run a campaign like Mondami. And I'm like, that's wonderful. I said, there's just one problem. We need Mondami.
1: Yeah, you're not that guy, right? Like, yeah, 100%. Well, let me ask you that, Jimmy, because this was the next question was, do you need a great mayor? Because you need a great leader. And technically council, like if you had a powerful council, if you could vote very strategically and have a powerful, experienced, smart, hardworking council, do you need a strong mayor? Need a leader? Do you need a visionary?
2: You need a visionary. You need a strong leader because at the municipal level, everything is done through the mayor's office. When I say everything, obviously your councillors work and so on. But even if you look at the city of Montreal, and I'm sure the other cities are the same, the executive committee basically counsels the mayor. Don't forget, in Montreal and Toronto, the person who gets the most votes across Canada is probably the mayor. I think the mayor of Montreal and Toronto, I don't know if Toronto, how many votes they get, but the mayor of Montreal gets a few hundred thousand votes. Not even the prime minister gets that many votes, if you think about it.
1: If you really break it down, yeah.
2: If you really break it down.
1: Yeah.
2: So I remember when Valerie Plante got elected, she was really not known, right? So she was able to make her vision known. And that, I think, sometimes is important. You need to have a vision and you need to be a strong leader.
1: I got about 30 seconds, Karen. Strong mayor, strong council. Which would you choose?
3: Strong mayor.
1: Yeah?
3: Yeah.
1: Experienced or visionary?
3: Visionary.
1: Really, eh?
2: Good.
1: Yeah. So that's where
3: they,
1: that
3: they will
1: their
3: be
1: support?
3: Able to lead council. They'll be able to inspire council. And then it won't be, they'll be working in together in tandem.
1: Yeah, pull it together.
2: It's great to finish with me and Karen agreeing on that one.
1: Hey, that's nice, eh? Well, you know, it's funny because the best part, my favorite part about these chats is we don't ever go about them from the polarity and the debate perspective. It's an idea sharing thing. And so quite often in these chats, people disagree. It just doesn't sound like a debate and a you're wrong. No, you're wrong. Right. Because everyone's sharing ideas. That's what I love about it. Karen Stintz, thank you for stepping in. We will see you again soon. Jimmy Zubers, as always, Shane Hewitt and The Night Shift. We'll be right back with a conversation about the other side of the debate. John Moore has hosted them before from News Talk 1010 Toronto, and he's going to give us insights on what they're trying to accomplish for you. We'll be right back.
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4: Good evening. One delay out there before we hit a big time list of road work. 10 minutes at the outbound LaFontaine Tunnel down the 25. As you are going to perhaps want to take Sudbury East normally, that's 5 minutes. So give or take, you can roll down that 25 if you insist on taking the LaFontaine Tunnel. As for the Metropolitan Eastbound, it's going to be plenty of work tonight on the 40 East/Met East. So the first closure of note starts at 11 o'clock as we go geographically from west to east. From the Côte de Liesse exit off the 40 East to the St. Croix on-ramp on the Metropolitan East, there'll be a full lockdown operation. And once again, that's 11 o'clock, an hour earlier. The Met East ramp to the 15 North/Laurentian Autoroute North will be barred. Then come 10:30, the Met East from the Saint-Laurent-Saint-Denis exit to the Saint-Michel entrance will be off limits. 11 o'clock on the flip side, Met West from the Lecaldère-Pinef exit to the following entrance will be boarded up. You'll also have a closure of the Ville-Marie in both directions. Eastbound tomorrow morning, yes, that's because of the cycling, from the Papineau-Jacques-Cartier perspective, you won't be able to take that exit come 6 p.m. tomorrow until 5 p.m. And on the 136 West, overnight, you'll have a closure from the start of Penet to the Lucien-Lallier entrance, 10:30 p.m. to 5 a.m. The Family and Friends event's on now at Farmer-Pre. 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
14: While Phil cools off with his twins at the local water park, his broker's navigating municipal bylaws to find a house with a backyard big enough for, you guessed it, one seriously amazing pool. 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
1: 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Again, it's all free. It's pretty awesome. Our podcast is on there as well, Shane Hewitt and The Night Shift. And you can connect with our friends and colleagues about the topics that they are on that we're featuring today. We're going to start on, in case you missed it, CJAD in Montreal. Andrew Carter had a guest on, I'll give him his name in a second, about designing at home and the importance of hanging artwork.
16: Fall is the perfect time to settle back into your home, and we're going to talk about hanging art. There is actually a science, apparently, to where it is supposed to.
17: You almost need to be an accountant.
16: Really?
17: Yeah, because it's all about two-thirds, one-third, 66 inches. You know, there's rules to follow.
16: Okay.
17: And I tend to follow rules first.
16: Yeah.
17: And then follow the aesthetic after.
16: Okay. So you sort of, when hanging art on an empty wall,

0: love making out in front of other people on escalators, at the mall?
1: No,
0: anywhere?
1: I'm a very awkward person in real life, Dan, and I can't.
0: They're the awkward ones, frankly. But
1: well,
0: go on.
1: I can't imagine, getting all into the PDA. And sometimes I am a little like, look at this couple, easy there. A new study though is saying maybe I shouldn't be poo-pooing on them.
0: Well, the new study gives you actually a little bit more ammo for your hatred of public displays of affection.
1: Oh, okay, okay.
0: What they did is they polled about 2,000 people in relationships, and they asked them questions about how they feel about displays of affection, whether they're public ones or whether they're in private, and then also what their partner thinks, and try to figure out how much of a mismatch there is. And then because they were worried that people would be biased in their answers, they then went and got about 100 people who were actual couples, where they had both people in the couple, and sort of calibrated to make sure that what they'd done with the 2,000 people worked properly, and it did. And the big question was, how happy are you in the relationship, and how much are these public displays of affection or private displays of affection happening? And what they found is, in general, when you have a couple where they're showing lots of displays of affection generally, that tends to be correlated with a happier couple. So that's good.
1: Mm-hmm.
0: And if you have both people in the couple that are not crazy about displays of affection, that can work too, as long as they're on the same page. They're not as happy as the people that are doing lots of displays of affection, but they're doing okay. Where you get a problem is where you have one person who's really into the displays of affection and one person who is not, and where that takes hold in public. That's where you get a major stressor on the relationship.
1: Okay.
0: And major problems is when one of them's like, I do not want to be kissing you here because everybody's looking at us. And the other one's like, come on, let's kiss. This is so fun. So that's where you get problems. And I will also just add that for the couples where the affection is good and is driving the relationship, it's mostly the affection shown in private that is driving that, not public.
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6: 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I'm Dario DeFelice with your CTV News Update. 12 degrees downtown, your full weather details coming up in minutes. Here's what's making news right now. A cyclist hit by a vehicle during the World Cycling Championships. The BC government is suing ChatGPT, and experts say it won't be easy to buy potash from Belarus instead of Canada. With the latest from the CJAD 800 Traffic Center, here is Mark Chaloup.
7: Good evening, Dario. Half a dozen minutes via Sudigny East and down the 25 for the single-lane Lafontaine Tunnel. As for the roadwork, there's plenty of it. Both sides of the 136, the Ville-Marie, will be shuttered tonight. The westbound side will be closed from Panet through to the Lucien-Lallier entrance. That's as of 10:30 p.m. until 5 tomorrow morning. And correction, the closure on the eastbound side is tomorrow because of the cycling, 6 a.m. to 5 p.m. The Papineau/Jacques-Cartier exit 7 will be shuttered. 40 east from the Côte de Liesse exit to the Saint-Croix entrance will be off limits as well tonight. That'll be as of 11 p.m., but we'll have earlier closures all along the eastbound side of the Met, so keep it locked here for all the deets. This week at Adonis, chicken drumsticks are only $2.29 a pound or $5.05 a kilo. Details at adonis.ca. Traffic and transit every 15 minutes for you on CJAD 800 and exit 850.
6: In the news, a Belgian cyclist is recovering in hospital after being struck by a vehicle during a training ride at the World Cycling Championships here in Montreal. 18-year-old Steph Van Kerchove suffered a serious upper body injury. The incident comes as the international race is bringing athletes from around the world to the city, while drivers are being forced to navigate road closures and some cyclists complain about road conditions. Editor for the Canadian Cycling magazine, Matthew Pioro, says he has been hearing complaints about the city streets.
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